I read that wrong. Anyway, Gary is too tall for me. Besides, he's so thin, he hasn't got anything to rumba. Gee, I can't get over it. You'd think that... Hey, kids, look! Hey, look at this headline. Eden and Holler in Moscow with Stalin. Well, what do you know about that?

0: Malcolm. Say, Malcolm.
1: What is it, Jerome?
0: Get a load of these military boots I'm shining. Ain't they something?
1: Yes, sir. Who do they belong to?
0: You know, that elderly gentleman in Lower 8.
1: Lower 8? Why, that's Mr. Benny.
0: Jack Benny? A doggone, I never recognize him. You look younger in the movies.
1: Well, those makeup boys, they have a way of taking the wear and tear off of you.
0: Amazing. Well, now, what about Mr. Benny's hair? In the movies, it's brown.
1: It's not only brown, it's there.
0: Amazing. Well, look who's here.
1: Good morning, Rochester.
2: And a good morning to you, gentlemen. Hey, don't those boots belong to my boss?
0: Yeah, how'd you know?
2: It's right there in gold letters, O-B-A-G, Old Blood and Guts. He picked them up in North Africa.
1: They're fine ones, all right, but ain't they a little wide and floppy around the top?
2: Yeah, but they fit nice and snug when he gets his underwear tucked in. Sharp as a tack.
0: You mean to say Mr. Benny wears long underwear?
2: No, he wears shorts, but where they're supposed to drape, they droop. Well, gentlemen, I think we've bandied idle words long enough. Shall we proceed with what we all have in mind?
0: Okay.
2: Fellow members, I am venturing $2. What is your reaction?
0: I will participate for one.
2: Thank you.
1: And I will absorb the balance.
2: Okay, gentlemen, let us caress the rug with our knees.

0: Nothing in Erskine Johnson's column either. Oh, well.
1: Hiya, kids. Say, Mary, how about a game of gin? You want to play?
2: Okay, Phil.
0: Yeah, that'll pass the time away. Little gin rummy, Phil?
1: No. On second thought, Jackson, I think I'll read a while.
0: Oh. How about you, Mary? Want to play a game?
2: Not with you, brother. Whenever you lose, you get sore and gripe and yell, and then you put your toupee on backwards for luck.
0: Who, me?
1: Yeah, you. And then every time someone deals the cards, you get so darn suspicious.
0: What are you talking about?
1: Well, look what happened yesterday. When the conductor picked up our railroad tickets, you hollered, "Let me cut them."
0: Oh, stop dreaming things up, will you?
3: Jack, why don't you ask Dennis? He might play with you.
0: That's right. Where is he?
3: Well, there he is, way up in the front end of the car.
0: Oh, yes. Hey, Dennis! Dennis!
2: Jack, don't yell like that. We're not the only people in this car.
0: What's the difference? Hey, Dennis! You want to play some gin rummy?
4: No, thanks, Mr. Benny. You never pay off.
0: I'm so embarrassed.
2: Well, that's good for you.
4: Isn't that right, Miss Livingston?
0: Quiet. We're not the only people in this car. Guess I put that kid in his place. Someday I'm going to... Here comes Rochester. Oh, Rochester, how about a game of gin rummy?
5: No, thanks. I never gamble.
0: Oh, well, I'll find somebody on the train to play with me. I wish I was paying my riders enough money so they could afford to gamble.
1: Gamble? They're lucky they can eat.
0: Oh, yeah?
2: They're getting enough to eat. Jack pays them off in grape nuts.
0: Mary, that's only part of their salary. They get one-third in grape nuts, one-third in money, and the other third in grape nuts flakes. So there.
1: That's mighty wide of you, Jackson. What do they do with the third they get in cash?
2: They have to buy sugar and cream from Jack.
0: They do not, and they're very happy with that arrangement.
3: Well, why shouldn't they be? Imagine getting most of your salary in those toasty brown sweet as a nut grape nuts flakes.
0: Yes, and it's so easy to make change that way, you know?
3: And not only that, they get one delicious flavor in two distinctive forms.
0: That's right, Don. Well, I'm going into the diner and get something to eat. You join me, Mary?
2: If you promise not to embarrass me in front of the waiter.
0: What do you mean, embarrass you?
2: You're the only man I know who sends a check to Joel Kupperman to see if it's added up right.
0: Mary, if Joel doesn't mind, what are you kicking about? Come on, I'll treat you to a meal. Hey, Dennis, what do you say to a little grub?
4: Hiya, grubby.
0: Well, that's my fault for asking him. Come on, Mary, let's go.

0: Now, steward. Steward.
1: Well, Mr. Benny, I see you're making your debut in our dining car.
2: Can you take care of us, steward?
1: Right this way. We're pretty crowded, so would you two mind sharing a table with this young lady?
0: No, no, no, not at all. Sit here, Mary. Well, lovely day, isn't it, miss?
2: It sure is.
0: Yep.
2: I think it's even nicer than it was yesterday.
0: I'll say. Weather's so unpredictable. I mean, tomorrow may be even nicer.
2: It sure might.
0: Yep.
3: It's a privilege to sit in on this conversation.
0: Mary, you little vixen, you. I don't know what to eat. Oh, steward, what would you suggest?
1: Well, we have some very nice lamb chops, but unfortunately we can't serve them.
0: Why not?
1: Shortage of panties, you know. Surprising how many people I trip up with that one.
0: Let me see. I know what. Bring me a small steak.
1: Oh, is there another kind?
0: Look, steward, just bring me the steak and some mashed potatoes. How about you, Mary?
3: I'll have the same.
1: Very good.
0: Mary, isn't that steward kind of silly?
3: I think so. This morning I ordered some grape nut flakes.
0: Uh-huh.
3: So he brought me a grape nut and told me to flake it myself.
0: Well, that I don't believe. Say, that looks like a nice dessert you're having, Miss...
2: A Farrell.
0: Miss Farrell, yeah. Oh, it's nice to meet you, Miss Farrell. This is Miss Livingston, and I'm Jack Benny.
2: Yeah, I recognize both of you.
0: Well, I suppose you listen to us on the radio.
2: Yeah, but to tell you the truth, I hope you won't mind my saying it, but I happen to be a Fred Allen fan.
0: Fred Allen fan? Oh, I don't mind at all. In fact, I admire anyone who has enough courage to admit it. You know, Mrs. Farrell...
2: It's Miss Farrell.
0: Oh, pardon me. Miss Farrell.
2: Yeah, but it'll soon be Mrs. when my boyfriend returns from overseas.
0: Well, that's nice. Congratulations. You know, I just returned from North Africa myself.
2: Oh, then I'm going to show you my boyfriend's picture. Just a second. Here it is.
0: Well, nice-looking chap.
2: Yeah, his name is Crowley.
0: What?
2: Yeah, Joe's a corporal.
0: Has he got a brother in New York who drives a cab?
2: Yeah, then you met Joe.
3: Well, here we go again.
0: Quiet, Mary. No, Miss Farrell, I didn't meet Corporal Crowley. Say, Mary, I wish the food would come. I'm hungry.
3: Me too, I'm starved.
0: I don't know what's keeping the...
2: Cracks his knuckles a lot. Funny you didn't hear him.
0: Yes, I know. Well, here comes the food, and boy, does that steak look good. See it, Mary? Right under the parsley. There. Well, this is your berth, Mary. Have a good night's rest.
3: I will. Good night, Jack.
0: Good night. Gee, it's so early. I don't feel like going to bed yet. Wish I could get somebody to play gin rummy. There must be somebody on the train with a little sporting blood. Oh, hello there. Say, would you be interested in playing a game of gin rummy?
4: No, thanks. My mommy never lets me play with strangers.
0: Well, all right. Just a suggestion, that's all. Oh, well, I guess I might as well go to bed.

0: Oh, boy, this berth feels good. Nice to be able to stretch out.
1: Yeah, but stop stretching over on my side, will you, Jackson?
2: Okay, Phil.
1: I don't know why you insist on traveling like this. Now, these berths are only built for one.
2: Phil, I know that as well as you do. But these are difficult times. It's tough to get transportation. We're lucky we're in here.
1: I suppose so.
2: Not because I didn't want to spend the money.
1: No, no, Jack. Perish the thought.
2: Oh, don't be funny.
1: Anyway, I'm too cramped to argue.
2: All right, then drop it.
1: Well, you don't have to get huffy about it, do you?
2: Who's getting huffy?
3: Hey, fellas, be quiet. How do you expect me to sleep here between you two?
2: I'm sorry, Dennis. Good night, Phil.

0: Well, there he goes, Mr. Harris. Every night, the same thing.
1: Don't worry about it, kid. We're going to be home tomorrow.
0: Gee, I'd like to punch him right in the nose.
1: Why don't you, kid? Go ahead, give it to him.
0: I can't. I haven't got room to wind up. Ah, shut up!
1: Well, good night, kid. I'm going to sleep and try to dream about Alice.
0: Do you mind if I help you?
2: Hey. Hey, fella, where are we?
1: Lower berth number 8. Go back to sleep, will you?
3: And that, ladies, is the Hollywood. We are now back in the thing. I heard on the train on Route Studio where we hear Dennis Day singing. I heard Dennis Day singing tonight. Cried last night.

0: Yes, sir, it's good to be back in the studio. That was I Heard You Cried Last Night, sung by Dennis Day. And Dennis, all I can say is that was Trey Bien. And now, folks...
1: Well, no wonder. I haven't slept for 3 days.
0: Dennis, in the first place, I complimented you. And in the second place, we had to sleep in the same berth on account of transportation problems. Come in.
2: Mr. Benny?
0: Yes?
2: I'm Wally Mayer of the United Press.
0: Well, always glad to see the gentleman of the press, yeah.
2: Now that you're back in Hollywood, I understand you're going to make a picture for Warner Brothers. Is that right?
0: Yes.
2: How are the brothers taking it?
3: Lying down.
0: Quiet. Yes, Mr. Mayer, I'm starting it next month. The title of my new picture...
2: Is it true that while in Egypt you bought a camel and you're having it shipped to Hollywood?
0: Yes, and I expect it to arrive at the same time I start my new picture, which is called...
2: What cities did you visit in North Africa?
0: Well, I was in Cairo, Benghazi, Tunis. Tunis is where I received a cable telling me that the title of my new picture is the Horn...
2: Were you in Casablanca?
0: Yes, Casablanca, yes. I gave that story to a reporter last week.
2: Well, tell me. Were you in Algiers?
0: What did you say, mister?
2: I said, were you in Algiers?
0: Was I in Algiers? Let me tell you a story, Mr. Mayer. Come closer. This will be interesting. Very interesting. Algiers in 1938, a gay modern city teeming with commerce from all the seven seas, while above the city, grim, silent, and mysterious, lie the tangled buildings and the twisted streets of the native quarters known as the Casbah.
4: Yes, the Casbah. The hideout of the notorious jewel thief, Charles Pepe Lamoco Boyer. Here we find two members of his gang, Three Finger Harris and Dennis the Derelict.
1: Say, Three Finger.
5: What is it, Derelict?
1: I'm worried about Pepe. He said he'd be here at 7 o'clock and it's 5:30 already.
5: So you still got an hour and a half. What are you worrying now for?
1: Well, it takes me a little while to get rolling.
3: If Pepe's out with that girl he met yesterday, I'll fill him so full of holes he'll look like an apple at a worm convention.
5: Oh, now don't be so jealous, Inez. Pepe loves you. Why, he's crazy about you.
3: Oh, sure. I work and I slave, and what do I get? A Pepe Lamoco with a baldy coco.
5: Wait a minute, Inez. Lamoco's coco is no joko.
1: Not since he waxed it with gloco.
5: Quiet, everybody. Here comes Pepe now. Hello, Pepe.
6: Hello, Three Finger. Well, gentlemen, I have brought the pearls which we stole last night. Here they are.
1: Oh, boy.
6: Now listen to me. These are not enough. Tomorrow night, I'm going to send you to the ball at the Beverly Algiers. It is right across the street from the Brown Fairs. There will be beautiful ladies there. And even more beautiful jewels.
1: Ah.
6: And remember, Three Finger, this time when you bring back the jewels, you will first remove the ladies. Now, here is what you must do. Shh. Maybe the police. Hide the jewels, quick.
5: Good. I'll put them in the cookie jar.
6: The cookie jar, good. They will never suspect. Come in. Ah, it is you, Inspector Wilson. What brings you to the Casbah?
4: Well, Pepe, I've come to tell you that the police are looking for you. There were some jewels stolen last night. Now, where are they?
6: Jewels? What jewels? Sit down, my friend. Make yourself at home.
1: Will you have a cookie, Inspector?
6: A derelict. Leave the room. He make joke. Someday I laugh till he die. Have some tea, Inspector.
4: No, thanks. I've got to go. But I'm worrying you, Poppy. Stay out of the city.
6: You're worrying me?
5: Are you scarred, Chief?
6: That's scare. Do not worry, Three Finger. They will never get old blood and guts, Lamoco. I will call my bodyguard. Oh, Pierre. Pierre.
7: Oui, oui, boss.
6: You are my bodyguard. Why do you let Inspector Wilson enter the Casbah?
7: Qu'est-ce que vous dites?
6: I said, pourquoi permettez-vous l'inspecteur Wilson d'entrer la Casbah?
7: Parce qu'il est plus grand, a plus fort que je suis. And besides, he packs a rod.
6: Now listen, Pierre. And remember, all of you, I am master of the Casbah. You will do as I say.
3: All except me.
6: Ah, it is you. Hello, Inez.
3: Hello, Pappy.
6: I am Pappy. I eat grape nuts. You are trembling, Inez. What is the matter, my little dove?
3: Don't dove me, you two-timing wolf. What about that other dame, the one I saw you with last night in the cafe?
6: Do not worry, Inez. It was just a flirtation. Believe me.
3: Well, if I see you with her again, I'll take this gun and make Warner Brothers happy.
6: Oh, yes, that'll remind me. The name of my new picture is...
3: I'm warning you, Peppy. This gun is loaded.
6: Ha, ha, ha. My little cobra. Claudette Cobra. That I just put in here. It is nothing. Nothing. It is what you call ad-lib, ad-lib. Ah, my little cobra, you are so excited. Come here. Close your eyes and kiss, Peppy.
3: How else do you think I can do it?
6: Now listen to me, Inez.
2: Hey, Peppy.
6: What is it?
2: That beautiful girl you had tea with yesterday has come to the cash bay and wants you to see you.
6: Oh, then she did come back like she promised. My Hetty.
3: Uh-huh. I knew you were lying to me. You dog, you puppy.
6: I am Peppy.
3: You're in love with that other dame, but you'll never live to see her again, Peppy, because I'm going to kill you.
6: Inez, you are insane. Put down that gun.
7: Hey, Chief.
6: What is it, Pierre?
7: Look. Here she comes now, Miss Hetty.
6: Hetty. My Hetty.
8: You must remember this. A kiss, sister, a kiss. A sigh is just a sigh.
6: That is not Hetty, that is Ingrid. Ingrid, what are you doing in Algiers?
8: You didn't pay me last week for Casablanca.
6: Pay you?

0: people are having the best time doing the right thing nowadays than they've ever had in years. Want to know what these folks are? They're the folks who are helping make Uncle Sam's new food program click by sharing and playing square with foods, by buying and serving more of the foods that are plentiful and unrationed. Plentiful foods like grape nuts and grape nuts flakes. And now you can see where the enjoyment part comes in, because grape nuts and grape nuts flakes are not only plentiful, nourishing, and thrifty, hence the type of food we're asked to eat more of, they're also perfectly swell eating, malty, rich, and sweet as a nut, each with a delicious, crispy texture all its own. And both are basic seven foods that supply all-around whole grain nourishment. So let's all get on Uncle Sam's bandwagon with its slogan, Food Fights for Freedom. And while en route, you'll find grape nuts and grape nuts flakes make jolly good breakfast company.
1: Good night, folks.
2: Hot, hot, and oh so good. Try Grape Nuts Wheat Meal, folks. You should. Hot member of the Grape Nuts clan. Enjoy it once, you'll be a fan. Yes, Grape Nuts Wheat Meal is a treat. It's rich and brown. It's real whole wheat. It brings fine nourishment indeed. One kind your government says you need. It cooks in just 3 minutes flat, and you'll admit you can't beat that. 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Hot cereal for a cold fall day.

that she knew how to use her personality. So what? A girl can get somewhere in spite of stringy hair, or even if she's a bit bold at the knees. Makes no difference if she can show a faultless personality. And if you never even learn to spell, you can take dictation well. You never have to sit on the boss's settee. Never, never, never, unless you've got a perfect personality. And here's the thing that puzzles me. Why are certain girls offered certain things? Some get sable coats and some even get wedding rings. But they're from men that wear their spats right. Oh, you guessed it. You're right. But tell me this. Don't say I'm smart and have the kindest heart, or what a wonderful sister I'd be. 'Cause, brother, I'm not looking for any relatives. I just want a small personal opinion.

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0: let's see what Summerfield's water commissioner's doing this morning. He strides into the office full of purpose and breakfast, ready to accomplish great things.
1: La, la, la, la, la, la, la, la. Good morning, Bessie.
2: Good morning, Mr. Gildersleeve.
1: Nice to see you on the ball, Bessie.
2: On the what?
1: Nice to see you working.
2: Oh, that's why I'm here.
1: Bessie, where's that old water bill that bashful collector of ours couldn't get? The water commissioner's going to get it today or turn off somebody's water.
2: You are?
1: That bill must be 6 months old. Should have been brought to my attention long ago, Bessie. Where is it?
2: Right on your desk, Mr. Gildersleeve.
1: It is? How long's it been there?
2: 6 months.
1: 6 months, eh? Must be about halfway down this pile, then. What a neat desk Bessie keeps for me. Can't even see the water cooler over the top. Bessie, this pile has grown overnight. What are all these things?
2: Well, they came in the mail, Mr. Gildersleeve.
1: Huh? Let's see. Circular from the Mother's Helper Baby Laundry. How do they get my name? Hogan Brothers Tiny Tot Shop. Baby foods. You get a baby in the house and right away 500 salesmen know about it.
2: Oh, and by the way, there was one in early this morning. I told him to come back.
1: Who, Bessie?
2: A baby salesman.
1: Bessie, we don't have time for baby salesmen here at the office.
2: Oh, but this
1: you
2: one...
1: You spend entirely too much time talking to salesmen. That'll never get us anywhere, Bessie.
2: Got me three lunches last week. Remember that nice water hydrant salesman?
1: Bessie, let's find a water bill. That's another thing you have to learn. When you start something, follow it through.
2: Oh, I will, Mr. Gildersleeve. He's taking me to dinner tonight.
1: Bessie, see who that is. If it's that salesman, tell him I'm not in.
2: Tell a fib?
1: A business fib, Bessie.
2: Yes, sir. You say so, sir.
3: Hello again, miss. Is Mr. Gildersleeve in?
2: Well, I guess not. Besides, he isn't seeing any salesmen.
1: No, sir. I'm too busy. I'll bet Henry Kaiser doesn't talk to everybody.
3: Well, I don't have anything to sell him. I have something to give him. A little matter of $1,000.
1: A thousand? I'm not that busy. Bessie, what's the idea of telling people I'm not in?
2: Oh, but Mr. Gildersleeve.
3: Mr. Gildersleeve?
1: That's me, all right. Come in, mister.
4: Armstrong.
1: Armstrong. Well, a fine old name. Come on in, Mr. Armstrong. We'll close the door. Bessie, I'm not in. $1,000, eh? Well, you're not the man who sold me that stock in the Old Faithful Oil Company in 1929, are you?
3: No, no, Mr. Gildersleeve.
1: Well, sit down, Mr. Armstrong.
3: Oh, thank you.
1: Have a cigar. Well,
3: thank you. This is the $1,000 insurance policy I'm offering you.
1: Give me back that cigar.

0: I'm giving you the policy, Mr. Gildersleeve, to hold in trust for your baby.
1: Oh?
0: Yes, it seems she has quite a few friends. They got together and bought her a little go-to-college policy.
1: Well, who did that?
0: An organization known as the Jolly Boys.
1: The Jolly Boys. Here's a cigar. Let me light it for you.
0: Oh, thank you.
1: The Jolly Boys. I knew they were fond of me, but I didn't think they were so crazy about my baby. Isn't that nice, thinking of my little baby?
0: Well, I helped them think of it.
1: Yes, well, I appreciate it. And so does the baby.
0: Well, now all you have to do, Mr. Gildersleeve, is fill out this form.
1: Be glad to. Let's see. Name of parent or guardian. Throckmorton. P. Gildersleeve. Residence. 217 Elm Street. Summerfield. Name of insured. Name of insured?
0: Oh, the baby's name.
1: I just happen to think. She doesn't have a name. I found her in the back of my car last month. Well, I did.
0: I know you did, but wasn't there some identification pinned on her?
1: Well, there was a pin, but no identification.
0: Well, what do you call her?
1: We call her Baby.
0: Well, when you have a name for her, just give me a ring at this number.
1: But
0: I'll hold the policy.
1: Oh, then I'll get on it right away.
0: Good day.
1: Good day, Mr. Armstrong. Bessie, get Judge Hooker on the telephone and tell him I'm coming right over.
2: Yes, Mr. Gildersleeve, and I found the delinquent water bill.
1: $1,000 for Baby. What water bill?
2: Well, the one you're going to collect today or turn out this water.
1: Stick it back in the pile, Bessie.
2: Oh, but Mr. Gildersleeve...
1: What do those delinquents expect me to do, neglect my baby's education?

0: Gildy.
1: Judge, that was a nice thing. Nice thing you and the Jolly Boys did for the baby.
0: Oh, is the man over?
1: Very considerate of you, Judge.
0: Thank you, Gildy. Farsighted, too. When she comes of college age, we want to be sure she has the proper start.
1: Well, that's nice.
0: Because if she's still in your care, Gildy, she'll need the money.
1: What?
0: Who knows? 18 years from now, you may not even be water commissioner. You may be hobbling around reading meters.
2: Now, see here, Hooker.
0: Only kidding, Gildy.
1: Well, don't kid so close to home. Judge? Have you found out anything yet about the baby's family?
0: I'm checking, Gildy.
1: Checking? You've been checking for a whole month. We don't even have a name to put on the insurance policy.
0: Well, then, under the circumstances, my advice to you is to name her yourself.
1: Is that legal?
0: Temporarily, she's a member of your household, Gildy. So gather your little family around the conference table and name the infant.
1: Name the baby. Well, that should be fun.
0: Just one thing, Gildy. Let me admonish you to select a name with utmost care.
1: Oh, naturally.
0: It'll mean a great deal to the child as she grows and flowers into womanhood. I remember how much my name meant to me.
1: Horace Hooker?
0: Yes, Gildy. Horace Greeley Hooker for Horace Greeley.
1: Judge, what are you doing?
0: Opening the window. I've always taken that name very seriously.
1: Well, don't take it that seriously. Don't jump, Judge.
0: I'm not, Gildy. I'm just looking out over the horizon.
1: Oh.
0: Horace, for Horace Greeley, that eminent early American journalist. It was he who advised a new generation, go west, young man.
1: Yes.
0: As a matter of fact, his exact words were, and I quote verbatim, if you have no friends nor family to aid you, no prospect open to you there. Turn your face to the great west. Gildy, where are you going?
1: I'm going west, Judge. Don't fall out of the window.

0: fine little dinner, Bertie.
1: Little?
0: Leroy, fold your napkin.
2: Another cup of coffee, Mr. Gilsey?
0: Coffee? Not tonight, Bertie. You can clear the table.
2: Yes, sir.
0: And join us as soon as you can, Bertie. You'll be interested in this little family conference.
2: Yes, sir. As soon as I get baby ready for bed.
0: Fine.
3: Uncle Mort, what's the conference all about?
1: Yeah, Hunk, what's the big secret? I got things to do.
0: Well, children, you'll be happy to know that today the Jolly Boys presented me with a $1,000 go-to-college insurance policy.
1: Great, Unc. What subject are you going to take?
0: It's for the baby, Leroy.
1: The baby?
3: Oh, that's wonderful, Unky. So she can be a co-ed.
0: That's right. So tonight, we've got to decide upon a name for her.
3: A name?
0: Mm-hmm, that's right.
1: Okay. Mary, conference over. So long, Unc.
0: Leroy, you come back here. We're going to give this a little thought. Marjorie, hand me the family album off the buffet.
3: Oh, that?
0: Well, it's not a bad idea to pick a family name. Thank you. A lot of dead wood there. I'll take Aunt Sarah here. When they ran the railroad through her house, she picked up quite a little money. Might name her Sarah.
3: Oh, Unky.
0: Then there's Aunt Hattie.
4: She...
3: Who's that holding the derby? The fat little boy in the tight pants.
0: Marjorie, that's me. I was still growing.
1: Oh, Unc, the album's no good. All the people in there are corny.
0: No, no.
3: I know, Unky, the telephone directory.
0: Telephone directory?
3: Well, naturally, I'll go look. A lot of people pick names out of the directory.
0: Well, I don't know.
3: Let's take one at random. How's Adele, Unky?
0: Adele? Well, keep going.
1: Hey, Unc, how about naming her after some movie star?
0: Well, I hadn't thought of that.
1: Sure, they give girls swell names. Jinx Falkenberg, Ginger Rogers, the Body McDonald.
0: Leroy.
1: Care to give me 35 cents, Unc? I'll catch a double feature and do a little research.
0: You'll sit right there, young man. And don't get any ideas about the movies until we're through.
3: Hello, Pauline. This is Marjorie.
0: Marjorie, what are you doing?
3: Oh, Unky, I just ran across an old girlfriend's name in the telephone book.
0: Oh, my goodness.
3: Pauline, I've got so much to tell you.
0: Marjorie, terminate the conversation.
3: Some other time. Goodbye.
0: Goodbye. Now, my dear, do you suppose we can continue the family conference?
3: Oh, of course, Unky.
0: Fine. What's that?
3: Oh, that's Red's horn. He said he might honk.
0: Marjorie, what about naming the baby?
3: Well, I won't be long, Unky. Red never has much gas.
0: Teenagers.
1: Unc, I've been sitting here like a good little boy. How about letting me go to the movies? I'll rake the leaves tomorrow.
0: All right, Leroy, you might as well go too. Here.
1: Thanks, Unc. And I'll bet I come back with some swell names.
0: Well, don't come back with anything like Trigger.
1: Trigger Gildersleeve? Hey, not bad, Unc.
0: Leroy, get out of here. Hi, George, if you want to get something done, do it yourself. Oh, Bertie.
2: Yes, Mr. Gilsey, we're coming.
0: Well, well, the baby.
2: She just came in to say goodnight.
0: Great. Put the basket right here on the chair, Bertie. Maybe she'll have some ideas. We're going to give her a name, Bertie.
2: That's good. About time. Kitchy, kitchy, coo.
0: How are you this evening? That's a little girl. Shake hands with my finger. How do you do? What do you think you should be called, little girl? I don't think I can spell that. Bertie, do you have any ideas?
2: I tell you one thing, Mr. Gilsleeve. I think a person ought to have a name that fits.
0: Oh, I agree with that. What do you mean?
2: Well, just like they say in the horoscope books, follow the zodiac signs.
0: The zodiac signs?
2: Well, there's a sign to fit everything and everybody.
0: But we don't know her birthday.
2: Well, she's about 6 months old, so she could be a February Aquarius. That's the sign of the great president.
0: Now, Bertie, we're not going to call a baby George or Abraham.
2: Or she could be a March Pisces.
0: Pisces? Is that good, Bertie?
2: It is in this case. You're the water commissioner, and that's the water sign.
0: Well. Well, now we're getting someplace. Baby, you're the water commissioners, little Pisces.
2: And on the other hand, she's got a lot of good traits that come under Gemini.
0: Gemini?
2: Of course, Sagittarius really fits because they're so friendly.
0: Uh-huh.
2: I knew a stylish Sagittarius. And then there's Leo and Capricorn. Now, that's a good sign.
0: Really, we can't name the baby after all the signs.
2: I don't know, Miss Gilsley. That little roly-poly's got the good qualities of all 12. You may have to call a Gemini, Aquarius, Sally, Sagittarius, Leo, Capricorn, Gilsley.
0: All right, Bertie. A lot of cooperation a man gets around this house. Come on, baby. That's the best suggestion yet.

0: Be sure to stay tuned in tonight, because Parquet Margarine has a big surprise for you. Have your pencil and paper handy, too. Then you'll be prepared for the big news that comes at the end of this program. Well, let's get back to the great Gildersleeve. His agile brain cells are still beating themselves against a stone wall as he tries to think of a name for the new baby. Perhaps a mid-morning cup of coffee will help.
1: Ah, hello, Peavy.
2: Yeah, hello, Mr. Gildersleeve. What can your friendly neighborhood druggist do for you this morning?
1: Well, I'll have a cup of coffee. And Peavy, I want to thank you jolly boys for that go-to-college policy you bought for the baby.
2: She's a cute little guy. We were very happy to do it. We'll see its meeting tonight, won't we?
1: Oh, wouldn't miss it. Now, do you suppose you can serve me that hot cup of coffee?
2: I see no reason why I can't. You know, a man was in here the other morning and he asked if we served eggs. I said, we serve everyone. No reflection, Mr. Gildersleeve. That was a little witticism.
1: That was a little witticism in 1890, Peavy. It's as old as your eggs.
2: Well, no, I wouldn't say that.
1: All right, Peavy, let's have the coffee. I have things on my mind.
2: Well, so have I. There you are.
1: Before I can even fill out the policy, I have to think of a name for the baby.
2: Well, every baby ought to have a name, Mr. Gildersleeve. Same as every drugstore ought to have a stamp machine.
1: Yep. What's this, Peavy?
2: At least the man said that.
1: Oh. Well, you can't send a girl to college without a name.
2: And the man may be right.
1: And the little family certainly didn't come up with anything.
2: It isn't exactly sanitary keeping stamps in your cash drawer.
1: Looks like it's entirely up to me.
2: And on the other hand, I don't know how my regular customers would feel about it.
1: Feel about what?
2: Putting 10 cents in the machine and only getting 9 cents where to stand.
1: Confound it, Peavy. We're not talking about stamp machines.
2: No, I am. I've considered installing one for several months now.
1: Yes.
2: The man suggested I put it right over there by the news rack.
1: All right, Peavy. Go ahead. Talk about your stamp machine. Get it all out of your system. Then maybe we can talk about a name for my baby.
2: Very well, Mr. Gildersleeve. I always enjoy talking about what the customer wants to talk about.
1: Fine. Any suggestion from you?
2: Well, I suggested we put it right by the door.
1: What?
2: The stamp machine.
1: Oh, my goodness.
2: You know, they're very ingenious machines. For a dime, you can get 3 threes. And for a nickel, you can get...
1: Peavy, for 2 cents,
2: oh,
1: I...
2: pennies don't fit, Mr. Gildersleeve.
1: Oh! I'm getting out of here. Goodbye.
3: Hey, Commish. I've done everything a barber can do.
1: Thanks.
3: No, wait a minute.
1: Wait a minute.
3: Hey, face looks like you've been shaving yourself, Commissioner. By the time you get here on Saturday, you don't need a shave. You need a vulcanizing job.
1: Yeah. Now, Floyd.
3: Here. Now, up we go. What's the matter?
1: Dizzy.
3: Yeah, I'm sorry, Commish. You ain't been in for so long, I forgot how the blood rushes to your feet.
1: I wasn't quite ready to come up, Floyd. I was thinking.
3: Yeah?
1: Floyd.
3: Yeah?
1: Have you heard of any good girls' names lately?
3: Oh, so that's it. What's the matter, Commish? That Fairchild dame give you the sack?
1: Yeah, no, boy. As a matter of fact, I've been seeing Adeline more than ever.
3: Just branching out, huh?
1: What?
3: Well, maybe I can help you at that. Here's a little address book I found in the chair last winter.
1: Floyd!
3: Must have fell out of somebody's hip pocket.
1: Yep. I have no need for an address book. I only want to name the baby.
3: Oh, yeah? This one's loaded with babies. Get this.
1: Huh?
3: Maggie Simeon. Mimi Simpson. Sounds classy, Commissioner.
1: Put it away, Floyd. I'm not going to name the baby that way.
3: Okay, don't say I didn't try to help. Hey, let me even up this sideburn. Say, Commish, if you're really stuck for a name, why don't you let me call the missus? Lovey's got swell ideas for names. She named herself.
1: Lovey?
3: Yeah.
1: Thanks, Floyd.
3: Well, you can't beat a woman's touch.
1: Well, you may have something there. Come to think of it, I haven't discussed the baby's name with Adeline. Might just drop by on my way home.
3: Oh, hold it then, Commissioner, while I get the scissors again.
1: What now, Floyd?
3: Well, if you're seeing Miss Fairchild, I better trim the lip with the fringe on top.
1: Oh, well, not a bad idea. Adeline, take your time. See, better write a few names down before I forget them. Nancy, that was Bessie's suggestion. Mimi, man scraping the bottom of the barrel when he starts getting names out of lost address books.
4: I'm sorry I kept you waiting, Throckmorton, but I didn't know you were coming, so I had to do a little primping.
1: Well, no need to primp for me. I'm just a neighbor.
4: Well, I've always been one to encourage the good neighbor policy.
1: Well, nice perfume, Adeline.
4: Thank you, kind sir. It's frightfully expensive.
1: I like it.
4: Then I'll sit on this side of you. I put it behind my left ear.
1: The reason I came over, Adeline, is to get your help in naming the baby.
4: Oh, are you going to give a cute little doll a name?
1: Yeah, it's even harder than you think. I've been racking my brain for 2 days.
4: Well, I don't see why it should be so difficult, Throckmorton. Why don't you name her after somebody near and dear to you?
1: Well, we sort of gave up on family names.
4: Throckmorton, the nearest and dearest, isn't necessarily a member of the family.
1: Ha!
4: Who's nearest and dearest to you?
1: Well,
4: Who'd you rather be with than anyone else?
1: Well, the Jolly Boys.
4: Throckmorton P. Gildersleeve, I like that, to think you prefer the company of the Jolly Boys to me.
1: I was only thinking of tonight, Adeline. It's our regular meeting night.
4: Oh, but
1: Now, Adeline, sit right down again. That's a girl. Ask me who's dearest and nearest 6 nights a week.
4: Oh, you. What have you been doing? You're writing a note on that envelope to little old me?
1: Oh, no. Those are just some girls' names.
4: Girls?
1: Well, yes, I am.
4: Carrying girls' names around on an envelope? Throckmorton, you fickle Yankee, you.
1: But Adeline.
4: Who's that Mimi?
1: Well, just a name I picked up in the barbershop.
4: Well.
1: I'm only looking for a name for the baby.
4: Well, don't come looking to Adeline. You can just go to those jolly boys you'd rather be with, or your jolly girls.
1: But Adeline.
4: Your hat, Mr. Gildersleeve.
1: All right. I will go to the jolly boys. Goodbye. Even when you're right, you can't explain things to a woman.

0: this is going to work out great. The Jolly Boys furnish the policy. They have a right to help name the baby. Imagine Adeline wanting to name the baby after her. These vain women.
1: Hi, Miss.
0: Well, Floyd, you're here early.
1: Yep. And since you phoned us about naming the baby, I've really been mulling it over.
0: You have?
1: Yeah, sit down, Commish. Now, look, before I give you my idea, here's a little something for the baby.
0: Oh, you shouldn't have done it, Floyd. Admit one, Floyd's Barbershop.
1: That's for a first hair, Bob, Commish. On the house. Yeah, now about the name. Look, Commish, me and the missus don't have no family, so I never had a kid named after me.
0: What's this, Floyd?
1: What do you think of Flo?
0: Flo, Floyd?
1: Yeah.
0: Well, I hadn't really thought that. Whoa, hello, fellas.
2: Gildan, Floyd.
1: Hey, think it over, Commish, will you? Flo.
0: Yeah, well, come on in, Judge. Hello, Chief. Peavy.
3: Yes, sir, boy.
0: Well, let's everybody open up a Coke, then we get on with the meeting, huh?
2: You have the opener, Chief?
3: Chief of police with a bottle opener? Ho, ho, ho. Floyd?
4: Here it is, Chief.
2: Gildy, may I have a word with you?
0: And what is it, Judge?
2: Well, Gildy, I've always considered myself very close to your little family. Now, about a name for the baby.
0: Yes, Horace?
2: What do you think of Hortense?
0: Hortense? I don't know, Judge. I'll have to think that over. Well, let's call the meeting.
3: Commissioner, before you open the meeting...
0: Yes, Judge? Chief?
3: How about this name for the baby?
0: Yes, Donald.
3: It being a girl, what do you think of Donna?
0: Oh, my goodness. You too, Chief.
3: You asked for a suggestion.
4: Oh, excuse me, Chief. Care for a Coke, Mr. Gildy?
0: Well, thanks, baby. I can use one. Well, let's get the meeting underway, fellas.
4: Mr. Gildy?
0: Yeah?
4: I've been giving the name quite a little thought, and I came up with quite a cute one.
0: All right. Out with it, Peavy.
4: What do you think of Peavet?
0: Oh, for goodness. And I thought women were vain. Peavet. What's the matter with all you fellas wanting to name the baby after yourself?
3: Well, what's wrong with Donna? It's my mother's name over in Salinas.
1: Oh, Flo's better than that.
2: Perhaps we should open the meeting before...
1: Stay
2: we...
1: out of this, Hooker. Don't try to lawyer this thing.
2: Quiet, Floyd.
1: This is democracy at work.
3: Well,
0: shut up, everybody. I've already made my decision.
1: Yeah?
0: Until we can peacefully decide on a name, we'll go on calling her Baby.
1: Baby.
2: We shouldn't be fighting anyway.
3: Of course we shouldn't, fellas. We're all Jolly Boys.
4: No, I wouldn't say that.
3: You...
1: Oh, the heck with a name. Let's have a little song, huh? This one's for the kid.
0: Well, nice selection, Floyd.

0: Well, the great Gildersleeve has to have a name for the baby. There's no doubt about that. And that means news for you. Tonight, Parquet announces a series of weekly big prize contests. 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
2: Well, little baby, did you hear that? 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Old Uncle Mort needs help on this thing. 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
5: The Harold Perry Show. And now, Harold Perry, as Honest Harold, the homemaker. Well, it's midnight in the little town of Melrose Springs, and all its good citizens are sound asleep, including the cat in the butcher shop window. Looking into the little house on 8th Avenue, we find the town's most popular radio figure, Honest Harold the Homemaker, gently snoring and evidently having a very pleasant dream.
6: Oh. Harold. Harold. Harold, wake up.
7: Mother, what's the matter?
6: Shh. I think there's somebody in our cellar.
7: What?
6: I heard strange noises down there.
7: You did? Well, I'll go down and have a look. First thing in the morning. Good night, Mother.
6: But, Harold, it might be a burglar in the cellar.
7: Burglar? Well, what the heck? Nothing valuable for him to steal down there except my Rudy Valley records.
6: Harold, don't you think you ought to get up and take a look?
7: Look? Well, all right, Mother.
6: You ought to have a weapon, Harold. I'll go out in the kitchen and get the cedar mop.
7: Yeah, good idea.
6: Hurry now.
7: Maybe it's just Mother's imagination. I hope. Guess I'll have to get up, though. Floor's cold. Yeah, now, where are my slippers? Yeah, just feel around for them. Here's one slipper. Fits kind of tight. It's got crumbs in it. It's my box of Girl Scout cookies. Here they are. Slip into my robe now.
8: Are you ready, Harold?
7: Yes, Mother, I'm coming.
8: Come on. Now we'll go to the cellar door and listen.
7: Yeah, all right. Now let's tiptoe.
8: Harold. That rustling noise. What is it?
7: Me, you put too much starch in my pajamas again. Here's the cellar door.
8: Let's listen.
7: Yeah. Oh, I don't hear anything. Must have been your imagination, Mother.
8: No, I heard something. Sounded like an awful big fella, too.
7: I don't think so. There is a big fella down there that doesn't worry me. Remember in high school how I could lick any kid my age? Of course, all the kids my age were in college.
8: Well, I don't think you should go down in the cellar alone, Harold. Maybe you should call the marshal.
7: Oh, Mother, that's silly. There's nothing... Mice. Sounds like they're bowling down there.
8: Oh, Harold, maybe you should...
7: That settles it, Mother. I'm going to do it.
8: Oh, you're going down in the cellar?
7: No, I'm going to call the marshal.
6: I hope that prowler doesn't come upstairs.
7: So do I. But don't worry, Mother. Why doesn't Pete the Marshal get here? He's the slowest, most aggravating human being.
8: That must be Pete, Harold.
7: Yeah, it's about time. You'll probably want to spend a half an hour filling out a form. Hello, Pete.
9: Ain't Pete, it's Cleet.
7: Yeah. Oh, my goodness. Pete's old father. Where's Pete?
9: Couldn't come. Just got called on a big case.
7: What big case?
9: He's watching the gum machine on Main Street. Somebody put a button in it last night.
7: Oh, my goodness. All right, come on in.
10: That you, Pete?
9: Take Pete, it's Cleet.
7: It's about time somebody got here.
9: Now, what's all this ricky-dicky about?
7: There's a prowler in our cellar.
9: Oh, that's housebreaking.
7: Yeah, I know that. I want you to arrest him.
9: Just a minute, Harold. I'll have to fill out a form.
7: You too?
9: Had the form right here in my pocket. Let's see. What's this? Oh, a poem I tipped out of the Pathfinder. Sort of humorous. You want to hear it?
7: No.
9: All right. A tutor who taught on the flute tried to teach two young tutors to toot. Said the two to the tutor, is it harder to toot or to tutor two tutors to tutor?
7: Toot, I mean Cleet. That robber will be making his getaway while we're standing here talking. Aren't you going to do something?
9: Sure. Going to fill out this form. Now, occupant of house broken into. Oh, that must be you.
7: Yes, Harold Hemp.
9: Yeah, let me write that down. Harold Hemp.
7: Oh, for goodness.
9: Name of intruder?
7: How do I know his name? He's in the cellar.
9: Let me write that down.
7: Cleet, hurry up. I'm catching cold.
9: Catching cold? Let me write that down. Say, there's somebody down your cellar.
7: Of course there is, and you're supposed to arrest him. Now, come on. Well, there's the cellar.
9: Say, it's dark down there.
7: Naturally. Well, go on down, Cleet.
9: After you, Harold.
7: You're the deputy.
9: It's your cellar.
7: Oh, Pete's bad enough, but you're the most aggravating man I've ever known. Cleet, you're a nincompoop.
9: Let me write that down.
7: Never mind, you can't spell it anyway. I'll go down and catch him myself. Can't see a thing.
9: Want my badge, Harold?
7: Oh, quiet up there. He's a big help. Don't hear anything down here now. Prowler's probably scared away by now. Well, I'll look around just in case. What's that on my face? Oh, cobweb. Let's take a look over by the coal bin. Got my foot in Mother's pickle tub. Where's that light? Oh, here it is. Yipe, I'm electrocuted. Well, I guess there's nobody down here. I'll go on.
10: Nope. Somebody whacked me in the shins. Where are you? No, that wasn't in the shins. Why don't you fight fair? I got him. Little fella. Maybe he's a midget. There's a circus in town. I can handle you. Slippery. Come on, Shorty. We're going upstairs. Come on. Up you go.
8: Him,
10: you bet. He put up an awful struggle, but I overpowered him. Yeah, let's take a look at him in the light.
11: Let me go.
9: Why, it's your little boy.
8: Oh, the poor child can't be more than 12.
10: It doesn't make any difference. He's got an awful left hook. Young man, what were you doing in our cellar? I said, what were you doing in our cellar?
11: I was looking for a damp place to raise mushrooms.
10: Oop. Fresh.
8: Maybe if I talk to him, Harold.
10: I'll handle his mother. Now, this is a pretty serious offense, young man. Breaking into somebody else's house like this. What's your name?
11: To use the colloquialism, puddin' and tame. Ask me again and I'll tell you the same.
10: Cleet, I'm not going to fool with this juvenile delinquent any longer. He's your responsibility.
9: Okay, come on, little fella. Oh, hold her, Newt. Can't take him tonight.
10: What? Why not?
9: Haven't got the right form.
10: Cleet!
9: You'll have to bring him down in the morning and see the marshal.
10: Oh, for the love of Pete.
9: That's right, Pete, not Cleet.
10: Good night.
8: Little boy, I'll bet you're hungry. Well, I'll fix you a sandwich and some milk. You two can have a nice chat while I'm in the kitchen.
10: Yeah, thank you, Mother. Sit down, young man. A few questions I want to ask you.
11: Look, to save us both a very boring conversation, I'll give you the details.
9: Huh?
11: A, I'm not a juvenile delinquent. B, I've run away from home.
10: What?
11: C, I will not tell you who my parents are, as I do not wish to return to them. D, you may call me William.
10: You ran away from home?
11: Yes.
10: Oh, well, I'm sorry to hear that, Willie.
11: William.
10: Yes. Well, William, maybe I can help you. Now, if you were to tell me why you ran away, maybe we could sort of straighten this thing out, huh? You know, a lot of people consider me their friend. In fact, I have a radio program called Honest Harold the Homemaker.
11: Yes, I've heard it.
10: Oh, you have?
11: It stinks.
10: Now, look here, Willie. William.
11: All that sticky sentiment. You're puerile.
10: Puerile? Now, just a minute. We don't allow that kind of language in this house.
11: For your edification, puerile means childish, immature, and silly. A perfect description of you.
10: Oh?
11: What's your IQ?
10: Huh?
11: What's your mental measurement?
10: Mental measurement? Well, I wear a 6 7/8 hat.
11: You're quite stupid.
10: Why, you little quiz kid, I'm going to take you over my knee.
8: Harold, what are you...
10: Oh, hello, Mother. Fine little fellow.
8: Oh, you've made friends already. Isn't that wonderful?
10: Yeah, I was just going to massage his neck.
8: Come along, little boy. You can eat your sandwich and then go to bed. You can have Harold's room tonight.
10: Yeah, what?
11: All right. Good night, honest Harold.
10: I'll fix that little quiz kid. I'll glue the pages of his dictionary together.

0: Harold?
1: Huh? Oh, yes, Mother.
0: Aren't you asleep yet?
1: Sleep? How can I sleep on this lumpy sofa? I look like a waffle in the morning.
0: That little boy isn't asleep either.
1: Good.
0: Well, Harold, why don't you go in and talk to him? He probably feels lonesome in a strange house.
1: Mother, I'm not going... Say, I could put those cookie crumbs in his bed. coming, Mother.
0: You go in, Harold. I'll wait outside.
1: Good idea. Hello, William.
2: Oh, hello.
1: Look at that little prissy pants. I'll fix him.
2: Mr. Hemp, I hope I haven't inconvenienced you.
1: Why?
2: I appreciate you letting me have your room.
1: You do? Well, he's not such a bad boy.
2: It's really quite decent of you.
1: Oh, that's all right. Swell kid. I guess I just didn't understand you, William.
2: Oh?
1: You know, once in a while, we grown-ups forget that we were kids once ourselves. Because I was a little different from you. I was more the fun-loving type.
2: You were?
1: Mm-hmm. Yeah, when I think of some of the pranks I pulled. Yeah. Like the time in the third grade when I fixed a bucket of water over the door and the principal walked in. His toupee floated way down to the gymnasium. Yes, and then there was the time that... Well, what do you know? William's asleep. Look at him. Funny how innocent all little kids look when they're asleep. Poor little fella. Ran away from home. Carrying that big dictionary. All alone now. Shouldn't have been so harsh with him. Gosh, he's sleeping like a baby.

0: Guess I'll just tiptoe out. Turn off the light.
1: Is he all right, Harold?
0: Yeah, I sang him to sleep.
1: Oh, isn't that sweet?
0: You know, Mother, I made up my mind. I'm not going to turn that fine young boy over to the marshal. He's going to stay right here with us till we find his parents.
1: Oh, I'm glad, Harold.
2: Oh, Mr. Hemp.
3: He's calling you, Harold.
0: Probably wants me to sing an encore. I'm coming, William.
4: Oh! I'm soaked!
2: The bucket hit you right on the head.
4: Why, you little imp, I'm going to turn you over to the marshal. If I ever get this bucket off my head. And that isn't all. I'm going to report you to Hopalong Cassidy.

We will return for the second act of our story, Honest Harold, in just a moment. It's Bing and Bob Hope and Judy Garland on the Bing Crosby Show again tonight. It promises to be another great half hour with these three top entertainers on most of these same CBS stations just a little later tonight. By the way, listen for Harold Perry's important announcement at the end of our show. And now, back to Honest Harold, the homemaker.

0: Well, honest Harold hoped he could win little William over with kindness, but a bucket of water dampened his hopes. It also dampened honest Harold. It's the following morning now, and we find our disillusioned do-gooder on his way to work at the radio station.
1: Well, my mind's made up. Got William locked in his room. As soon as I finish my program this morning, I'm going to turn him over to the authorities. Of course, it's kind of a mean thing to do. He's just a little boy. He did look kind of cute when he was asleep. He's probably just a scared, lonesome little kid inside. Maybe I ought to give him another chance. Nope. Why should I get sentimental about him? That fresh quiz kid. That bucket of water was a sneaky trick. My bathrobe shrunk so much I'll have to use it for a smoking jacket.
2: Good morning, Station KHJP. Yes, I'll tell him. Goodbye. Oh, good morning, Harold. I said good morning, Harold.
1: Oh, hello, Gloria.
2: How do you feel this morning?
1: Oh, I feel fine.
2: Well, you ought to notify your face. Harold, what's that mark on your forehead?
1: Oh, that's where the bucket hit me.
2: Bucket hit you? I thought you looked a little pale.
1: Oh, brother. Gloria, please, I'm not in the mood this morning. What if I didn't have enough trouble?
3: Is that you, Hemp?
1: Oh, hello, Stanley.
3: Come into my office. I want to talk to you. Yeah,
1: better be careful of the doors. You'll break the furniture around here. Wonder what old High Pockets wants now.
3: Sit down.
1: Yes, Mr. Peabody.
3: Not there. That's my chair.
1: Oh, excuse me. Should have known it was his chair. They both have skinny legs.
3: What's this I hear about you taking in a runaway boy?
1: I didn't take him in. He took...
3: As station manager and your employer, it's my duty to keep you from making a fool of yourself, if that's possible.
1: Oop.
3: I also have a responsibility to the owner of this station, my uncle, Mr. Aloysius Carruthers.
1: Name dropper.
3: Hemp, just what do you intend to do with this juvenile delinquent?
1: Well, Stanley...
3: Quiet! I am talking. I suppose in your usual blundering fashion, you're going to do the wrong thing and get yourself and this station into a lot of trouble.
1: But, Stanley, I've decided...
3: Quiet! I'm just trying to say a few words.
1: A few words? It's a filibuster.
3: If I know you, Hemp, you're just the kind of soft, sappy sentimentalist who will want to keep this boy at your home.
1: But, Stanley...
3: Now, if this little ruffian is turned over to the law, properly punished, he still has a chance to grow up to be a fine, normal man. Like me, for instance.
1: Grow up like you. That did it.
3: What?
1: The boy is staying with me.
3: Hemp, you're acting awfully strange about this. I think there's something rotten in Denmark.
1: It's a lot closer than that. See you later, Stanley.

0: I'm home. But... Oh. Here's a note on the mantel. Dear Harold, I've gone down to the sewing club. Oh, yes, I took your old trousers. I'm going to fix them over for poor Mr. Gantz. Good old mother. She'll have Gantz in my pants. Oh, dear. Well, I'll go up and talk to the boy. Just tell him I've decided to keep him here. Oh. Where's that key? Oh. Hello, William.
1: Oh, hello.
0: What have you been doing all morning?
1: Thinking.
0: Thinking? For 3 hours?
1: Yes, some people do that, you know.
0: Yeah. Oh, yes. The young Orson Welles. Nice day, isn't it?
1: If you don't mind, I think we can dispense with the social amenities.
0: Yeah.
1: I know you've decided to turn me over to the authorities, so let's get it over with, shall we?
0: Well, William, I wanted to talk to you about that. I've changed my mind. I've decided to keep you here with me. That is, until your parents come for you.
1: Are they coming?
0: Well, I told my listeners all about you on my radio program this morning. I imagine your parents will hear about it.
1: Oh, yes, I suppose they will.
0: And another thing, William, you're not going to be locked in anymore. It'll put you on your honor. I know you won't run away.
1: Oh, you do?
0: Yes, sir. I believe that if you treat children fairly, show them that you really trust them, they won't let you down.
1: Uh-huh.
0: And do you know what I'm going to do, my boy? I'm going down to Doc Yancey, the veterinarian, and get you a little puppy. Now, how would you like that?
1: Oh, yes. Are you going right now?
0: Oh, yes, there'll be nobody home. And I'm going to leave this door unlocked and the front door unlocked. Why, if you wanted to, you could walk right out of the house. But I know you won't.
1: Mr. Hemp,
0: mm-hmm?
1: Where is the highway leading out of town?
0: I believe it's 2 blocks down the street. Yes, you can't miss it. There's a big gas station on the corner.
1: Thank you very much.
0: Oh, you're welcome. Well, see you later, William. Wonder what he wanted to know where the highway was for. He couldn't be thinking of running away. No.

0: Hope the old horse doctor is in. I'll pick out a nice puppy for William.
1: Come in. Well, hello, Harold.
0: Hello, Doc. Yeah, what are you doing?
1: I'm giving this dog a haircut. You're next. <Yeah.
0: laughs> Very funny. Doc, I want to talk to you about a puppy.
1: Okay, Harold. As soon as I finish trimming Pierre.
0: That dog's name is Pierre?
1: Well, what do you expect him to name a French poodle? O'Houlihan? Go on, say hello to him, Harold, or he'll feel slighted.
0: Oh, for heaven's sake. Hello, Pierre.
1: Oh, that's no way to talk to a French poodle.
0: What?
1: No, listen to me. Bonjour, Pierre. Parlez-vous français? Oui, oui. Did you hear him? He said oui, oui.
0: Oh, my goodness.
1: Now, is that short enough in the back, Pierre? Oui, oui.
0: Doc, I'm in a hurry.
1: Awful smart dog, this Pierre. You know, I just taught him how to eat American dog biscuits. Huh? Caught on like a flash. Why, he ate two boxes before I could finish one.
0: Now, what do they call you, Doc Yak Yak? Look, I want to buy a puppy.
1: You do? A puppy for you?
0: No, it's for that little boy that's at my house.
1: Oh, that young scallywag still there? Oh, I thought you were going to turn him over to the law.
0: I changed my mind. I'm keeping it at my house till we find his parents.
1: Well, Harold, you're an honest boy, but sometimes you're a little too soft-hearted.
0: What do you mean?
1: Well, if that boy should run away, you'd be in a peck of trouble.
0: He's not going to run away. That's the trouble with this world. Nobody trusts anybody anymore. Personally, I believe in the honor system.
1: When I was in veterinarian college, they tried the honor system on us.
0: Oh, how did it work?
1: Fine. The teachers had the honor and the students had the system. So, if you want my advice about the boy, Harold...
0: Doc, all I want from you is a puppy.
1: All right, if that's your attitude. Pick out anyone you want in the other room there.
0: Thanks.
1: You're welcome. But I still think you're acting like a lame brain. Don't you, Pierre?
0: Oh, go back to Paris.

0: you're certainly a cute little puppy. Yeah, you speak English, too. William will be a happy boy when he sees you. I bet you like him, too. He's a little hard to understand at first, but he's really a good boy.
1: Rap.
0: Yeah. Well, here we are. You'll meet him in just a minute. We'll surprise him, huh, puppy? William! William! Doesn't hear us. Probably still thinking. William! What's that on the mantel? A note. My dear Mr. Hemp, this is au revoir. Goodbye to you. Thanks for giving me the directions to the highway, Honest Harold. William. Sorry, little puppy. Looks like he disappointed both of us. I thought you two would have a wonderful time together. I thought a lot of things, but I guess I was wrong. I just had the idea that if you showed a boy like him some kindness and understanding, that...
2: Hello, Mr. Hemp.
0: William!
2: I got as far as the highway, and then I found I really didn't want to go. I didn't want to leave my friend.
0: Your friend?
2: Yes, you. I also want you to know that when I ridiculed you for your sentimentality, I was wrong. I must admit that I find sentiment a very necessary emotion. You see, I'm not used to it. Our family has always been somewhat, well, sophisticated.
0: Oh, I see. Well, anyway, I'm glad you came back. Oh, here's a little present for you. Here, take it.
2: Thank you. Thank you very much.
0: Yeah.
2: Look, he's licking my face.
0: Yeah. Guess he's sentimental, too.
2: My, he's cute.
0: Yeah. Hey, come in.
3: How do you do, Mr. Hemp? Hello, William.
2: Hello, Father.
3: Mr. Peabody at the radio station gave me your address, Mr. Hemp. I want you to know I appreciate what you've done for William.
0: Oh, that's all right.
2: Look, Father, I got a puppy.
3: Oh, yes. I didn't know that you were so fond of dogs, William.
2: Well, I've never had one before.
3: No, that's right.
2: I'm sorry I ran away.
3: Oh, that's all right. I think your mother and I know now why you did. We love you very much, William. After this, we'll try to find more ways to let you know it. And Mr. Hemp, there are a lot of things I'd like to say to you, but, well, thanks very much.
0: Don't mention it.
3: Shall we go, William?
2: All right. Goodbye, Mr. Hemp.
0: Goodbye, William.
2: You may call me Willie.
0: Oh, well, thank you. Goodbye, Willie. Nice people. Gee, I feel good. Think I'll go down and try that water bucket trick on Stanley Peabody.

0: You have just heard the Harold Perry Show, Honest Harold, who returns in just a moment with an important announcement. The supporting players tonight included Catherine Card, Leo Cleary, Johnny McGovern, Ken Peters, and Jack Moyles, and featured Gloria Holliday as Gloria and Joseph Kearns as old Doc Yak Yak. Norman McDonald directed, and the music was composed and conducted by Jack Meekin. Honest Harold, created by Harold Perry, was written by Gene Stone, Jack Robinson, and Bill Danch. Now back to Harold Perry.
1: Well, Bob, I'm still looking for that laughing lady. A lady that we can invite out here to Hollywood to be on our show some Wednesday evening. We'll fly her out on a TWA Constellation, and while she's here in Hollywood, she'll live at that beautiful Country Club Hotel. Now, all she has to do is enter the Honest Harold Laugh Contest in her hometown. Oh, speaking of hometowns, mine is San Leandro, California. And they're having a big contest up there. Mayor William Swift has proclaimed October 20th, Laugh with Harold Perry Day. They ran me out of there once, though. Just kidding, of course. So remember, ladies, wherever you are, the laugh contest may be going on right now in your hometown. So laugh, that's all. Just laugh. Oh, that's wonderful.

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0: From the far horizons of the unknown come transcribed tales of new dimensions in time and space. 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Tonight's story, A Pail of Air, by Fritz Leiber.
1: It was pretty quiet in the nest. Pa was just sitting by the fire, staring into it like he does these days. And Ma was asleep. That's why it was so quiet. Ma has some pretty bad times when she just screams and screams and huddles back against the blankets that line the nest. Sis was looking at herself in the mirror that hangs next to the bookshelf. I don't know what she finds to look at so long, but then she's a girl. She just looks at herself. Saturdays, when Pa puts a couple of extra lumps of coal on the fire and we take a bath, she looks at herself in the mirror and sometimes she cries. I dropped the book I was reading, and I guess that woke Ma.
2: Huh? What? Ma?
3: Pick up the book, Bud.
1: I'm sorry, Pa.
2: It's come back. Hasn't it, Alfred? It's come back.
3: It was just Bud. He dropped his book.
2: Oh, but it's come back. Well, it's out there now, isn't it? I feel a lot warmer.
3: Now, Ethel.
2: It's up there in the sky. Just the way it always was. I know. I had a dream, Alfred.
3: I know, dear. Sis, melt your mother a cup of water.
4: I'm combing my hair.
3: Sis.
4: Oh, all right.
2: I've got to get up. I know it's there. There'll be crocuses. And the spring bulbs. And daffodils.
1: What are daffodils, Ma?
2: Well, Buddy, they're a flower. And they're very pretty. Yellow. On a tall green stalk. Oh, I want to go out. I want to take the children out.
3: All right now, Ethel. Here's some water.
2: Come on, children. We'll all go out and you can play in the sun.
1: Sure, Ma.
4: Here, drink the water, Ma.
2: It's cold, Alfred. You wrap on the pipes and make that super send up some more heat.
1: What's a super, Pa?
3: It doesn't matter, Bud. There aren't any anymore.
1: Oh.
4: Pa, the pail's running low.
3: Bud, you better get into your things and go out and get an extra pail of air.
1: There are a couple of pails behind the first blankets.
3: Go on, get into your things.
2: It isn't back, is it?
3: No, it isn't.
2: There's no sun in the sky. No sun, is there?
4: No, Ma. What was it like?
2: The sun.
3: Sis, don't get your Ma upset.
2: The sun was yellow. And so bright you couldn't look at it. Burning hot. So hot. But when you stretched out in it, made you feel warm all over. Tingly warm. Been so long since I've been that warm.
4: I was warm last year on my birthday when Pa put all that extra coal on.
2: And then every morning it would come out of the east, make the clouds all pink and yellow. And the mist would rise in the ground, and then slowly everything would glow warmer, warmer. And then it would be up there in the sky, shining, warm.
3: Hurry up, Bud.
1: I'm almost ready, Pa.
2: I want the sun.

0: Alfred. 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
1: It's gone, Ethel. There's nothing I can do.
0: For Christmas? On my birthday?
1: Go ahead, Bud. Take the big pail and get it full this time. There's no sense in taking the trip for only half a bucket of air.
2: Oh, I spilled it the last time.
0: It's dark, Alfred, it's dark.
1: Go ahead, Bud.
2: Strap down the helmet, will you, sis?
3: For goodness sake, stand up straight.
2: Okay. All right, I'll be right back.
1: Don't hold the blankets open too long. All right, Ethel. We're all safe. Bud will be right back with another pail of air. It's all right.
2: I went through the 30 or so blankets that Pa hung up to slow down the air escaping from the nest. Of course, I knew the way. I've been going out for air since I was a kid. Still, I get a funny, crawly feeling every time I go out of the nest. You gotta go up to the fifth floor, which is just above the blanket of frozen air. You see, when the earth got cold, all the water in the air froze first and made a blanket about 10 feet thick or so. And then down on top of that dropped all the crystals of frozen air, making another blanket 60 or 70 feet thick. I came out of the window we use on the fifth floor and started to scoop up the air into my pail. I had it about full. Boy, my fingers are getting pretty cold. When I saw something. Hey! That's a light! Oh, darn it, I kicked over the bucket. Oh, there can't be a light. Not moving around in a window like that. There can't be. Ma and Pa and Sis are back in the nest. I'm up here, and there can't be anyone else. Everybody on Earth is dead except us. I had an idea how Ma must feel sometimes, the way she sees things. But there it was, moving around in the building across the way. I stood there shaking, and I almost froze my feet. I did frost my helmet so solid on the inside I couldn't see anything. So I hurried up and scooped up another bucket of air and headed back for the nest as fast as I could. Pa! Pa, I saw something!
1: Go on, hang those outside clothes up by the fire.
2: Phew! Pa, I saw something, I did!
1: Shh! Your mother's quiet now. Don't upset her.
2: Pa, it was a light!
1: Wait till I get this air next to the fire. Give me the cloth, sis.
3: Shall I put another lump of coal on, Pa?
1: No. The oxygen from this bucket will get the fire up when it begins to melt. There.
2: Pa, I'm trying to tell you, I saw something up there. Light.
3: There's lots of lights. Stars.
2: I know what stars look like, Dopey. They're big, steady white lights in the sky. This was down here in a building.
0: What is it? Alfred, what is it?
1: Nothing, Ethel. Now, what is this, Bud?
2: Well, first I thought it was a lady, a young lady. I mean it. Like in one of those old magazines. I thought I saw it in a window. But then all I saw was a light.
1: You watched it for some time, son?
2: Long enough for it to pass 5 windows and go to the next floor.
1: And it didn't look like stray electricity?
2: No, Pa, I know what that looks like.
1: Or a star refracted through an icicle? Sometimes if you catch it at the right angle...
2: Pa, honest, I never saw anything like it before.
1: All right. I'll go out with you and... You show me.
0: No, Alfred. You can't go and leave us alone, not both of you.
1: It's all right. We'll be right back.
3: Here's your helmet, Pa.
0: There's something out there. I've always known there was something out there waiting to get it.
2: Hand me my glove.
0: Something that's part of the cold, hates all warmth, wants to destroy the nest. Been watching us all this time. Now it's coming after us, and it'll get you, and then it'll come for me. Oh, don't go. Alfred, please don't go.
1: Everything will be all right. Now, sis.
3: Yes, Pa?
1: You come watch the fire. Keep an eye on that air, too. If it gets too low or doesn't seem to be boiling fast enough, get another bucket behind the blanket.
0: Alfred, don't go.
3: I'll take care of it, Pa. Could there really be anybody out there?
1: I don't see how. We heard the last radio voices a year before Bud was born. There hasn't been anything since then.
3: Then what could it be?
1: I don't know. Probably just a reflection. An ice crystal cracking. Come on, Bud. Get your helmet on.
2: It's funny. When I go out alone, I'm not scared or anything. But when I go out with Pa, I always hang onto his belt like I used to when I was a little kid. Habit, I guess. It's the same no matter what trip we take. On the fifth floor, we stopped to rest just before we went out. We were in the room with the frozen people. The lady sitting looking at the door. The man holding his hands over that funny metal thing Pa calls a radiator. It was like a fire, I guess, but I don't see any place for the cold. We put our helmets together so we could talk.
4: Catch your breath, son.
2: Pa, would it be possible... I mean... for any of the frozen people to come to life? Like the ones down in the basement around the furnace when we go for water?
4: No, they're dead. They were caught too quickly when it happened.
2: Oh, Pa, how do we know we're the only ones?
4: We don't, but... well, there's a feeling you get. Because it's always night. There used to be some of that feeling every night in the old days. But the sun chased it away every morning. You wouldn't know about that. You weren't born when the dark star pulled us away from the sun. You wouldn't know unless you'd seen the sun.
2: I've seen the sun. It's that big star at the end of the Big Dipper. I've seen it.
4: It isn't the same. Come on. We're wasting time.
2: I don't know what the city looked like in the old days, but now it's beautiful. Starlight lets you see it pretty well. We're up on a hill, and the plain slopes down away from us. Some taller buildings push up out of the feathery plain, topped by rounded caps of air crystals. Some of them are on a slant because a lot of the buildings are badly twisted by the quakes and everything when a dark star pulled the earth away from the sun. That's why Pa can't seal up the nest airtight. The building's twisted too bad. Besides, we have to keep the chimney open. We touched our helmets together so we could talk.
4: Is that where you saw it, son?
2: It isn't there anymore.
4: Uh-huh.
2: But it feels different. I mean, as if there's something out here, waiting.
4: Bud, if you see something like that again, don't tell the others.
2: Huh? Well, why not?
4: Well, your ma's sort of nervous these days, and we owe her all the feeling of safety we can give her. Once it was when your sister was born, I was ready to give up and die, but your mother kept me trying. Another time, she kept the fire going a whole week all by herself when I was sick.
2: She couldn't do that now, not the way she is.
4: But you know that game we sometimes play, tossing a ball around? Well, courage is like a ball. A person can hold it only so long, and then he's got to toss it to someone else. When it's tossed your way, you've got to catch it and hold it tight and hope there'll be someone else to toss it to when you get tired of being brave.
2: Yeah, I guess so.
4: Come on. We'll fill up the pails and get back.
2: But what about whatever it is out here?
4: We'll just have to wait and see. Come on. Before the helmets frost over.
2: It's pretty hard to hide your feelings in the nest. I mean, there's just room for the four of us. The blanket overhead just touches when Pa stands up straight. The floor is all covered with thick woolly rugs. Pa says it's inside a much bigger room, but I've never seen the real walls or ceiling. Well, anyway, Pa laughed and kidded about what I'd seen. He said I had an imagination, but we could tell he took it serious. It was Sunday morning by the clocks that Pa kept all wound up on the shelf. So it was time for the story. We all sat around in a circle the way we always do. Except I noticed that Pa casually took a hammer from the shelf and put it beside him. I always liked the story. Of course, Sis and I know it by heart for now. I mean, every Sunday since we were kids. But every once in a while, Pa surprises us by telling it a little different. Or throwing in some extras. It starts out with a song. Pa used to sing it, but She forgets a word sometimes. And now Pa sings it mostly.
1: Oh.

0: course, the words don't mean anything. I mean, the skies are spacious enough, but there aren't any waves of grain, and the plain is all covered with a blanket of frozen air. But it's part of the story ceremony, and Pa likes it. He says it reminds him of the old days. After the song, Pa starts the story.
1: In the days of my youth, the sun hung above, golden and warm, and the earth was fruitful and multiplied, and the fields were green, and the day was glorious, and the wind blew across the hilltops, and air was free and good to breathe.
0: That's the part of the story I like best, about how it was with the sun nice and warm. It's hard to believe all those people living without having to worry about cold and air, never waking up sweating and screaming because you dreamed the fire went out. It's impossible to believe, but Pa was a good storyteller, and he made it seem real.
1: And then the dark star came rushing out of space. In the beginning, they tried to keep the news from the people, but when the floods and the earthquake started, the truth came out. At first, they thought the dark star would hit the sun. And then they were afraid it would strike the earth itself. But it didn't. It only came close.
0: Pa tells it like the sun and the dark star fought for the earth like two dogs over a bone. I know what he means because I've seen a picture of a dog in a magazine. And then the dark star won and carried us off. But the sun kept the moon. There were earthquakes and floods. Pa says that mountains fell and oceans slopped over. Oceans, that's a lot of melted water lying around loose. It's hard to imagine. Pa says it was so. Then came the open question time in the story. Sis asked a question about what girls wore for clothes. And I asked Pa how people acted in those days when the earth was twisted and jerked almost apart.
1: Well, Bud, I was too busy to notice much. A friend of mine, Dr. Weisbrot, and Kelly, the geophysicist, and Walters, the astronomer, we knew what was going to happen. And we were working to fix up a place with airtight walls and insulation and big supplies of food and bottled air. But the place got smashed up in the earthquakes and they were all killed. So I put the nest together at the last minute in the living room of our apartment. It's a four-room apartment.
0: You must have seen some of the people, like the frozen ones downstairs.
1: At that time, Bud, I only thought of one thing. Your mother and survival. If I had stopped to think, I wouldn't have even tried to make the nest. It would have seemed ridiculous. Blankets and a coal fire against the cold and vacuum of space. But I didn't think. I survived.
0: I wasn't listening carefully as Pa went on about the building of the nest. I kept thinking about something else. About that light I'd seen outside. I kept asking myself, what if the frozen people were coming to life? What if they were like the liquid helium that crawls toward heat when it should be frozen solid? What if something were coming from the dark star to get us? Something making the frozen people move, not by themselves. Would fit with what I'd seen. A young lady's face and the moving light. I sat there and shivered, thinking of the frozen people with minds from the dark star creeping, crawling, snuffing their way, following the heat to the nest. And then, over from beyond the blankets, I thought I heard a tiny noise.
1: So I asked myself then, what's the use of going on? Why prolong a doomed existence of hard work and cold and loneliness? The human race is done. The earth is done. Why not give up, I asked myself.
0: And then I did hear the noise, louder this time, a kind of shuffling tread coming closer.
1: And then I got the answer. The earth's always been a lonely place millions of miles from the next planet. And no matter how long the human race might have lived, the end would have come some night.
2: Those things don't matter. What matters is that life is good. There's a lovely texture, like some rich cloth or fur, or the petals of flowers, crocuses, daffodils, or the fire's glow. And that's as true for the last man as the first.
0: Still, those steps kept shuffling closer. Pa was talking, and Ma was dreaming with her eyes closed, and Sis was looking at herself sideways in the mirror. And I was the only one who heard the noise. A noise outside.
2: So right then and there, I told myself that I was going on as if we had all eternity ahead of us. I'd have children, and I'd teach them all I could. I'd get them to read books, try to enlarge and seal the nest. I'd try to keep everything beautiful and alive. I'd keep alive my feeling of wonder, even at the cold and the dark and the distant stars.
0: Pa.
2: Shh.
0: Pa, I hear.
2: I know.
3: What is it, Alfred? What is it? What's going on? Oh, you've got to tell me.
4: Pa, I'm scared.
2: Quiet. But you heard it?
0: Uh-huh. A kind of shuffling. Coming toward the nest.
4: Oh.
2: Sis, take care of your mother.
4: It's all right, Ma. Lie down. Come on.
2: I'll take the hammer. You take the hatchet.
0: What is it, Pa? What is it?
2: I don't know. Listen.
0: It's closer.
4: Oh. Ma, shh.
0: Pa, the blanket is moving.
2: Ready with your axe.
5: Hello. Who's there? Is there somebody in there?
6: Come in. It's all right.
5: They're alive. Alive.
7: Who are you?
6: Alfred. Alfred. Hutchinson. Dr. Alfred Hutchinson. You can take off your helmets in here.
5: But the air.
6: We have air.
0: We bring it in pails.
7: Come on, Ralph. Let's take off the helmets.
8: It's impossible.
6: Where are you from? We thought we were the only ones.
8: Los Alamos.
6: The nuclear laboratory.
7: Yes, that's right. We get our power from the reactor, using the stockpile of bombs for fuel.
6: Then there are others. There are other men. There are other men.
0: Pa, is it all right? Should I put the axe down?
6: Yes, it's all right. You can put it down.
4: You mean you come from another nest?
8: It's a little bigger than this. We've got a small airtight city with airlocks.
7: We generate our electricity, food from hydroponics.
6: I can't believe it. I can't.
8: I can't believe this. It's impossible. You can't maintain an air supply without hermetic sealing. It's impossible.
0: Oh, no, it's simple. As long as you keep the fire going to melt the air, and enough air boiling to keep the fire burning.
6: How did you come here? Why?
8: Well, we keep scouting around for survivors. There are a number of colonies, Brookhaven, Oak Ridge, and Harwell in England, and the Argonne Laboratory in France. We didn't expect to find anything in this city, though. But our detectors picked up a heat trace, so we tracked it down.
4: Alfred, you're forgetting your manners. We have company.
6: Of course. Sis, throw a handful of coal on the fire.
4: Pa, a whole handful?
6: Doesn't matter now. And Bud, bring out another pail of air.
8: Why, it's incredible.
6: And you have laboratories and transport?
7: We only have a two-seater scout, but if we rip out the bulkhead to the storage compartment, we can make it all right.
8: We can have you back at Los Alamos in 4 hours.
7: What's the matter?
2: I guess we really hadn't thought about it that way.
3: But, I wouldn't know how to act there. And besides, I haven't any clothes.
2: Just doesn't seem right to let this fire go out. It's been 18 years. Burning every minute.
8: But you can't stay here.
7: Ralph.
8: But after all...
7: Ralph.
8: Oh. Look, Dr. Hutchinson, we'll go out to the ship and bring back a small power heater. I know this is very sudden and upsetting to you. You need a chance to adjust.
5: We'll be back in a few minutes. It's incredible. In buckets, air in buckets.
2: Well,
0: they didn't think the nest smelled so good. I could tell.
3: She had a wave in her hair. Did you see that? And lipstick.
2: I suppose we have to decide what to do.
9: Pa, at Los Alamos and those other places, there'll be lots of people, won't there?
2: Yes.
9: I mean, not just your father or a brother.
2: That's right.
9: Boys?
2: I suppose so. But somehow I feel a little empty.
3: Alfred, it's different now that we know others are alive. You don't have to feel the responsibility for keeping the human race going.
0: Pa, I'd like to see those rockets and laboratories. Wouldn't you, Pa?
2: I suppose so.
0: It won't be easy leaving the nest. I mean, it's just right and there's only four of us. It's kind of a scary idea. Big place with a lot of strangers.
2: You'll get over that feeling, son. The trouble with the world was that it kept getting smaller and smaller till it ended with just the nest. Now it'll be good to have a real, huge world again. The way it was in the beginning.
0: And so, we're gonna leave the nest in the morning. By Pa's clocks. We've got the power heater going now. Seems funny to be this warm when it isn't Christmas or somebody's birthday. But still, it's hard for me to realize that this is the last time I'll go out of the nest. Through all the blankets. To get a pail of air.
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0: I doubt that anywhere on earth there's a man or a woman or a child who doesn't know the name Wayne Crowder. I doubt whether there's a human being who hasn't at one time or another used one of the Crowder products, the can opener or the razor blade, or the patented tooth powder dispenser, or the Crowder improved slideless fastener. There's a fortune in such products, and Wayne Crowder was the man to squeeze that fortune out, penny by penny. And he did. And in the magazines which write about men of business, he was described as a man of ice and stone and ink and steel. No warmth, and a heart to pump blood, not feel human emotion. But he took some of his money and he built himself a towering skyscraper. And he placed his private office at the very peak. And he built a battery of buttons into his desk so that when he wanted something, all he ever had to do was press a button. And like genies springing out of the bottle, the proper personnel would come running.
1: Yes, Mr. Crowder.
2: Got me my engineers.
1: Yes, sir. Right away, Mr. Crowder. Mr. Crowder wants his engineers at once.

0: Here are your engineers, sir.
1: All right, close the door and get out. Now, gentlemen, sit down. Gentlemen, I hired you because you're the best engineers I was able to find. They tell me you can do anything. They tell me if there's a scientific fact known in the world, even if it was discovered 6 hours ago, you gentlemen are up on it. All right, I want to put that to work. Gentlemen, I want you to build me a spaceship.
2: What? A spaceship, sir?
1: That's right. I've decided that I'm going to be the man who gives space flight to mankind. Any questions?
2: Well, I don't know. Sir, we can design such a ship. That part's not too hard. The basic blueprint has been in existence for many years. The submarine is the model for the shape and the form, but...
1: Yes?
2: But we have no way of providing the motor to power such a ship.
1: When the ship's ready to fly, there'll be a motor.
2: Sir, I don't like to contradict you, but you see, scientists have been searching for a motor power for spaceships for decades now without success. You'll have a ship, but we can't lift that ship from the Earth's surface. That is, not to the point of free flight at any rate.
3: Mr. Crowder, you see, you'll be spending millions of dollars, hundreds of millions perhaps, for nothing.
1: What's your name?
3: Phillips, sir.
1: You're fired. Go down to the cashier and draw your pay and get out.
3: But, Mr. Crowder...
1: Get out. Nobody who works for me thinks of how much something costs. We use money. We don't let expense provide a rationalization for not beginning a project. Phillips, what are you waiting for? Get out. Gentlemen, any other comments?
2: The ship will be built, of course, Mr. Crowder. But the fact still remains, we can't power it.
1: You design the ship. I'll find the motor for you.
2: Where, sir?
1: That's a fair question. The answer is, I don't know. But somewhere in the world, there's a man who does know the secret. Long before Henry Ford, there was Leonardo da Vinci. And long before him, there was Archimedes. And long before him, there was some Stone Age genius who invented the wheel when the only thing the mob could conceive was dragging things around on their backs. I want that motor. And I'll root out the man who has the theory which will let us build it. I'll find him. Money will be available to him, an organization, my backing, and we'll get what we want.
2: You're going to be plagued with a host of crackpots, sir.
1: Obviously. So it's going to be your job to separate the wheat from the chaff. But anyone who shows up with a promising idea, no matter how fantastic it sounds, is going to have a...

0: Concerned with details. Now get that man. Pay him what he wants, but get him.
1: Sir, you don't understand.
0: I understand, man.
1: If this man quits his job, that whole project will collapse. It means the welfare of many people, millions of people in his country. And he has a high sense of patriotism.
0: Buy that sense of patriotism. Now, that's all. I don't want to see you again until you have a report of work in progress.
1: Yes, sir.
2: Yes, Mr. Crowder.
0: As a man named Phillips going to draw his pay, I want two company policemen to meet him at the cashier's office and escort him from there directly off the premises, and I want them to be emphatic about it.
2: Yes, Mr. Crowder.
0: And notify the newspapers, the television, and the radio networks, periodicals, and the scientific journals that I'll receive the press in my office this afternoon at 3:30. I have an important announcement to make.

0: Now, you can finish your drinks later. Gentlemen of the press and ladies, it's my pleasure to be able to tell you that I'm in the process of constructing a spaceship. Any questions?
1: Did you say a spaceship?
0: That's right.
1: That's what I thought you said. I knew the drinks weren't that strong.
0: Well, yeah. I expected it might be something of a shock to you all.
2: Mr. Crowder, is this spaceship under construction now?
0: It is.
2: Well, according to your plans, is it intended for interstellar flight or merely for flight between planets?
0: This is a beginning only, and my intentions are quite modest. I expect the ship to be able to pursue a course between Earth and Mars or between Earth and Venus. For the present, any longer trips are not contemplated.
1: You've solved the problem of motive force, then?
0: No, I haven't.
1: But what sort of... You mean you don't have any means of propulsion for the spaceship?
0: That problem is not solved as yet. It will be. That's why I called you in this afternoon. I want you to announce that I have $100,000 in cash waiting for the man or woman who first brings me the basic idea for such a motor. That's all I have to say for now. Finish your refreshments, ladies and gentlemen. I'll let you know from time to time how things go.
2: Mr. Crowder, one more question, please.
0: Yes.
2: Do you have a name for this spaceship yet?
0: No, not yet.
2: Then let me suggest one.
0: Yeah?
2: Crowder's Folly.
0: Quiet, all of you. Quiet! What is your paper?
2: The Daily Times, sir.
0: Inform the company police that under no circumstances is any representative of the Daily Times ever to be allowed on company property again.
3: Wayne Crowder is offering $100,000 to any inventor who can produce an engine capable of driving a spaceship.
4: Wayne Crowder is offering $100,000 to any inventor who can produce
3: an engine capable of driving a spaceship. It was Crowder's Folly, but the word of what he wanted circulated to the far corners of the globe, and it was known in the white ice-block huts of the Eskimos and in the grass-thatched villages of Central Africa, as well as places less remote. And the Crowder office became the mecca and the heaven for the lunatic fringe of humanity. Their blueprints and scale models clogged its corridors, and more applicants came to the great skyscraper.
0: I told you, with all these people...

0: office till this train. Now get out! Get out!
1: Every time I open that door, they surge in like a tidal wave.
2: I have a progress report for you, sir, on the construction of the ship.
1: Go ahead.
2: I've spent $13 million for the yards, the equipment, including three gantry cranes, several dozen presses, thousands of dies, and so forth.
1: Go on, go on.
2: We have 12,000 people working for us directly, not including subcontractors and their labor force.
1: Well, what about the ship?
2: Mr. Crowder, the ship is finished as far as we can go. Certain additional construction cannot be done now because it depends on the shape and the mass of the engine, on the type of fuel, on the weight of that fuel.
1: I see. All right, lay off everybody we don't need.
2: I've ordered that, sir. Miss Crowder, is it possible that no one will turn up with a motor?
1: That's the one thing that's not possible. He will come. Money and determination will buy anything. Now close the door on your way out.
2: Yes.
1: Order the proper department to put a name on the forward end of the ship. I want letters in pure gold, 1 foot high. The name of the ship is Crowder's Folly. Get it done today.
3: The sun rose in the morning and glinted rose on the silver sheen of the hollow ship's skin. The sun set at night and glinted rose on the silver sheen of the hollow ship's skin. The golden letters on the prow held out the fury of Crowder for the world to see. A staff of 50 was employed, as time went on, in taking rust preventive measures to ensure the ship's well-being. In a year, the first experiment seemed ready to bear fruit, and a test was held. The atomic fission motor.
2: In exactly 45 seconds now, we'll hold the test, Mr. Crowder. The actual trial of the motor is taking place 3 miles from here. Now, this dial here registers the nucleonic activity. And this dial right here is thrust. Over here, this dial is a measure of the effectiveness of the shielding in terms of outside radioactivity. That sound you hear is our generators right here, building up power to supply the motor by remote control. Now, if this needle goes around to the part of the dial marked in red, there will be an explosion. Are there any questions, sir?
1: Proceed with the tests.
2: Watch the needle, sir. 8,000. 8,500. 9,000. 10. 11. 12. 15. That's an overload now, sir. 18. 20. I don't know how much more it can stand, sir.
1: What happened? Your generator blew out. What kind of...
2: I beg your pardon, sir. The motor blew up.
1: What are you talking about? I'd hear, sir.
2: You see, sir, it takes a while for the vibrations of an explosion to travel 3 miles and then reach through 15 feet of concrete.
1: I see. Well, there are other experiments in progress. Let me know when they're ready for testing.
2: Yes, sir. Mr. Crowder, the inventor of that motor had to be with it, of course, during the tests, but he has, he had a family.
1: The fool knew what he was doing. He understood the danger. Now line up those experiments and don't turn anyone away if he seems to have the remotest possibility of success. Now, I'm telling you, my man will come. Money and determination will buy anything.
3: And strangely enough, Crowder was right. Because one day there came to his office a stranger. A small man. He looked even smaller in that tremendous room. He was an unusual visitor in that he carried no briefcase fat with blueprints, schematics, or formulae. He was unusual in that he neither blustered, cowered, nor deferred to his host. Well, he was a pleasant little stranger, bird-like of eye and movement, bright and smiling.
4: Mr. Crowder, my name is Wilkins. I can power that ship you want.
1: So?
4: Of course, what I have in mind won't be anything like that meaningless... for you.
1: What?
5: a rocket. My motor requires a different sort.
6: Here in my head.
1: It so happens that I'm presently supporting half a dozen people who make the... None of them have been successful. What makes you think your idea will work?
5: Simple enough. The common magnet.
1: What?
5: Electromagnetism. Utilization of the force of gravity, or its opposite in this case, counter-gravity.
1: Thank you very much. If you'll forgive me now,
5: just a moment, Mr. Crowder. There's one thing more. This.
1: I've seen pieces of metal before, thank you.
5: How high from your desk would you say I'm holding it?
1: I'm very sorry, Mr. Wilkins. Do you want to leave, or do you want to be escorted out?
5: This will only take a second, sir. How high from your desk would you say I'm holding this piece of metal?
1: Foot and a half.
5: And if I let go, then in less than a second, a fraction of a second, it should fall to your desk.
1: Now, look, I don't want the surface of that desk marred.
5: But will it be? You see, I have let go of the metal, is that right?
1: What? Good Lord.
5: Many seconds ago, it should have crashed to the desk, am I right?
1: This is incredible.
5: Well, if you want to speak to me anymore, I'll be right outside.
1: But it hasn't fallen.
5: That's right, sir. It hasn't fallen.
1: It floats in the air.
5: That's right, sir. It floats in the air.
1: How do you do it?
5: Well, why don't you call your engineers and ask them? I'll wait outside.
1: Get me my engineers immediately.

0: Oh, right, Mr. Wilkins. You're quite right. This piece of metal is apparently counter-gravity. My engineers can give me no explanation.
1: Thank you, sir.
0: What do you want?
1: I want to build a spaceship using this material. No great expenditure, a hundredth of the cost your behemoth sitting out there in your building yard, and three other things. Workshop, expert mechanical assistance, and an answer to one question.
0: What is the question?
1: Why do you want so much to build this ship?
0: Frankly, because I love power. Because I'm ambitious. I want to be the master, not only of one world, but of worlds.
1: That's an honest answer. And that's as far as your thinking goes.
0: What else is there?
1: Well, there's my answer. I want to leave this planet and go to Mars. Because there are strange wonders there. Because there will be scarlet sunsets over barren wastes. And in the star-strewn night, the thin, cold air of a dying world stirring in restless sighs across the valleys of the dry canals. You may laugh out loud if you wish, Mr. Crowder. I prefer that to the peculiar, repressed smile you're exhibiting now.
0: You're a very lucky man, Mr. Wilkins, to have scientific talent, because your talents as a poet are inferior and very sentimental. Well, all right, you're a sentimentalist and I'm man of logic. No matter, we can work together, you and I. Your workshop will be ready by morning. If you need money or materials or personnel, just tell my engineers. You'll get it, or I'll know the reason why, and that's all.
1: Thank you, sir.
0: Get me my engineers.

0: Yes, Mr. Crowley.
1: Now, we have 50 men working on preserving that useless hulk out there in the construction yard. Lay them off. Now, how many others?
0: But the ship will deteriorate if we do that, sir.
1: Let it rot. Lay them off.
0: Yes.
1: Now, how many other employees are still working for us on the project?
0: About 3,000, sir, including the people working on experimental motors.
1: Get rid of them.
0: But, sir...
1: Get rid of them.
0: Mr. Crowder, I never thought you'd drop this project. You were so adamant on it.
1: I'm not dropping anything but dead wood. You saw what Wilkins had to offer. He's my man, and the rest is junk.
0: Mr. Crowder, he might fail. We ought to have a minimum of protection against...
1: I say he won't fail.
0: Yes.
1: You just lay everybody off that isn't needed. Give him 2 weeks' pay and my thanks for a thankless job well done. That's all.
0: Yes, sir. I'll get it done, sir. What a year's work.
1: Yes. And 10 years or 20 years, and I do the same thing. That's why you're an engineer and I'm an executive. That's why you work for me, because when I have to, I can be ruthless with my own mistakes. What are you waiting for?
0: I was just thinking, Mr. Crowder, what would happen to me if my usefulness to you were over? I've worked for you for 30 years now.
1: Just don't give me any occasion to consider your usefulness terminated. That oughtn't be too hard.
0: Yes.
1: What?
0: Nothing, sir. I'll make the arrangements at once.
1: Who are you? What do you want?
2: I tried to stop him, sir.
1: Well, speak up, man.
3: My name is Jar Vizashtuli. I am an electronics expert.
1: Oh, yes, I remember. You're the Asian. Well, come in.
2: Do you want me, sir?
1: Never mind. Just stay outside. Close the door behind you.
2: Yes, sir.
1: sit down, Vizashtuli.
3: Thank you, no. I want to give you a gift before I leave.
1: Oh, you leaving? I thought we still needed you.
3: I resigned.
1: Well, I'm sorry to hear that. I'm told you're a good man.
3: I want you to understand what's behind this gift. I was working on a power project in my country, which would have meant a tremendous rise in the standard of living for millions of my people. I was unable to resist the money you offered.
1: Had you resisted, even more money would have been forthcoming. I placed no limit on your worth to me.
3: I understand. But you see, I did not come without a sense of guilt, because there was no one in my country who could take my place.
1: I would assume that.
3: And now I discovered that what I did was for nothing. The spaceship on which I worked is being dismantled.
1: That's right.
3: So I have been corrupted by you at a whim. I think you have too much power, sir. I think you use your power for evil, selfish purposes.
1: Selfish, yes. Only sentimentality is evil.
3: I think otherwise. And so, in order that you shall not corrupt anyone else, I have this gift for you. Here you are, sir.
1: Oh.
3: And just one more shot for good measure, to make sure you are really dead. Good.
1: There's a man on his way out by the name of Jar Vizashtuli, an engineer. He's not to be molested. He probably won't stop the cashier, so I want a check for 6 months' salary in advance mailed to his home address. The man showed a certain quality of ruthlessness which is deserving of recognition. And have the chief of the company police bring me a new bulletproof vest. This one seems to have been dented in two places.
4: Engineers was finished within 4 months. It was small. It was shaped like a disc. It gleamed brightly, even in the smoky haze of an October sunset. Inside, Crowder and Mr. Wilkins, in a small cubicle at the heart of the machine, were surrounded by many instruments of a complicated nature. Outside, huge crowds gathered to witness the test. They stirred and murmured, waiting restlessly, as inside the control room of the craft, Wilkins installed the final secret part he had not revealed to those who built his driving apparatus.
1: Well, Wilkins, what's holding us up?
0: Nothing now. Or sentiment, perhaps.
1: What?
0: A wish to look once more on Earth's familiar scenes. Here, now the screening is removed. Look. Look at the people out there.
1: Never mind looking out there. Let's leave that thing closed. You're a sentimental fool. Are you afraid? Or did you decide at that last minute that your invention won't work?
0: It will work. Oh, sit down, Mr. Crowder. Do me a favor. When I press this button, will you please press the button on the arm of the chair you're seated on?
1: Mm.
0: I'll tell you when.
1: Turn on your motor. I want to hear its roar and feel its tug as we cut loose from Earth's gravity and fly outward into space. That might be a moment in which I'd share your sentimentality.
0: Press your button now, sir. Thank you.
1: This is all a hoax. I'm beginning to distrust you, Wilkins. When are we going to take off? You said at 5 sharp, and it's 2 minutes after 5 now. Well, do we move or don't we?
0: Mr. Crowder, we're already moving. The button you pushed was to nullify the effects of acceleration. If you don't mind, I'd like to open the screen again. Now, if you care to look for yourself...
1: Wilkins, we're in space. Look down at Earth. How far we've come. Why, it's no bigger than a toy balloon. A dime. A firefly. Man, Wilkins, you've done it.
0: Yes.
1: I swore to be the first man to conquer space, and I've done it. It's a triumph of power and ambition.
0: And... sentiment.
1: Your blast sentiment. Your maudlin dreaming would have died unborn except for me. I made this possible, Wilkins. Don't ever forget that. My capital, my forcefulness, my will. Look out there. Space. Stars that never were seen from Earth. But this is only the beginning. We'll build a larger model. One great enough to hold 100 men, 1,000, and cargo besides. I'm the master of the planets. Wilkins, turn back now.
0: No.
1: What? I said turn back.
0: No.
1: Oh, we've proved the ship can fly. Now turn back. I want to start work at once in preparation for the long flights to come.
0: Not so. We will go on.
1: What are you doing, defying me? Are you crazy? I'll break your puny little body into pieces.
0: Mr. Crowder, can you control this ship? Would you like to be stranded out here in space? Just adrift in space, without control? Would you like that?
1: Turn back!
0: No.
1: You're crazy.
0: Crazy? No. Sentimental? Yes. Your money and ambition paved the way, that's true. But sentiment was the vital factor that sent me to you. You'll forgive me if I remove these primitive clothes...
1: Who are you?
0: Well, it's all right, Mr. Crowder. There is no need to be so terrified because you've had your first close look at a Martian.

0: 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The world of...
1: Dimension
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2: 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Featured in the cast were Raymond Edward Johnson as Crowder, John McGovern as the engineer, and Louis Van Ruten as the Martian. 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

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I like walking under stars every evening in the park, or sailing on a moonlight river trip. But she likes to see her star in a nightclub after dark, where the waiter gets a $20 tip. So if my baby wants to have a penthouse and a yacht, while a cellar dweller is what I yearn to be, I'll give up my foolish pleasures for the simple things she treasures. 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

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I will.

0: the victory parade of Spotlight Band. Tonight playing from Akron, Ohio. And here's tonight's Spotlight roll call. Ozzie Nelson.
1: Here.
0: Harriet Hilliard.
2: Here.
0: The Ozzie Nelson Band.
3: Here.
0: The men and women of the B.F. Goodrich Company.
3: Here.
0: And tonight's first Spotlight tune, you'll never know, right about here.

Thank you very much, and hello, everyone. The marching orders for the victory parade said, Ozzie Nelson, you do a hayfoot strawfoot to Akron, Ohio. So Harriet and I stepped over here and right into the spotlight. First off, we'd like to try a little something special on Why Don't You Fall in Love with Me? Let's go. As long as you're not in love with anyone else, why don't you?

0: that song too high for you, or is your voice changing?
1: La, la, la, la, la. It's bound to be.
0: You don't know the words either.
1: As long as you're not in love.
0: Hiya.
1: With anyone else.
0: Hiya.
1: Why don't you fall in love with me?
0: Hiya.
1: Hiya. Why don't you fall in love with me?
0: What's the name of this song?
1: Why don't you fall in love with me?
0: Yes, that's what I thought.
1: Let you and I get married tonight. I'll wear my new suit.
0: Well, I was going to the movies, but you are kind of cute, it says here.
1: You've got to go overboard for someone someday. Believe it or not, it's bound to be. As long as you're not dancing with anyone else, why don't you have this dance with me? We'll talk it over. Why don't you have this dance with me?
0: Like this?
1: No, sometimes I move my feet. Say, would you like to go out on Friday? I've got tickets for the fight.
0: Oh, I'm getting married Friday. How about Saturday night?
1: You know, I can tell at a glance that I'm using the wrong approach. I'm not being taken seriously.
0: Oh, you're being taken all right. You
1: as
0: don't
1: long
0: know
1: as you're not in love with anyone else, why don't you fall in love with me? I've got a C card. Why don't you fall in love?

And when the spotlight's on refreshment, it's Coca-Cola. However much you enjoy it, it may depend on how thirsty you happen to be, or maybe on how much you want to be refreshed at the time. Always, though, you may be sure the quality of Coca-Cola stays the same. It works the same. It tastes the same. And there's never anything to refresh you like a Coke.

The place, the B.F. Goodrich Company in Akron, Ohio. The spotlight band, Ozzie Nelson. The same Ozzie Nelson who appears on the Raleigh Cigarette Show. The tunes, I've heard that song before, and you'd be so nice to come home to.

0: have with us here tonight another name on the spotlight roll call. It is George Lake, war correspondent of International News Service, who has just returned to the United States after 31 months at the fighting fronts across the Atlantic. He went through the terrible London blitz and spent a year and a half with the famous British 8th Army in North Africa. He was wounded three times and was officially appointed honorary captain in an Indian regiment with which he served. He was cited three times for valor. Lake has been in the thick of hand-to-hand action, has flown in bombers and night fighters, has sailed in convoys through minefields and U-boats, has lived in the desert for months on end under conditions of almost unbelievable hardship and suffering. Most of what he has seen he cannot tell until the war is over. But what he can tell is fascinating and hair-raising enough. George Lake.
1: I want to start off a talk in an unusual manner. As a rule, a speaker ends his talk by thanking those of his audience who managed to stay awake. But I want to begin by thanking some of you for the fact that I'm physically able to be here tonight. If it had not been for some of you men and women out there and other American workers like you, I and some of my very closest friends might be at the bottom of the Mediterranean Ocean tonight. I'm able to talk to you this evening because of you people who make the self-sealing gas tanks, those marvelous big metal barrels which carry the juice to send our bombers and our allies' bombers over to paste those enemies who sneer at the achievements of the democracies. I was in a bombing raid a few months ago in which we sank several German and Italian warships and merchantmen anchored in Navarino Bay on the coast of Greece. I was flying in a B-24 of the United States Army's 9th Air Force. The plane was named Snow White and the Seven Dwarfs, and she was only one of nine which took part in the attack. We laid our explosive eggs all over the harbor, and I had the thrilling satisfaction of seeing a couple of our targets burst into flames thousands of feet below us. But before our formation could get away, five German Messerschmitts roared into view and dived down on our tails. Their deadly multiple machine guns were sputtering and flinging tracers and incendiaries on all sides. We shot down four out of the five, which is not bad shooting, by the way. But some of their bullets did hit our aircraft. And that's where you folks came into the picture. Half a dozen German bullets plowed right through the big gas tank in the bomb bay of our plane. I saw a couple of drops of our precious and highly inflammable hot 100 octane seep out and dribble down the side of the tank. Late, I said to myself, get ready right now to begin paying for all your sins. And late, you better make it fast, because you haven't got much time. But thanks to you folks, I didn't need to rush it. The tank was one of those big self-sealing babies you folks make out here. And after a couple of drops had leaked out of the bullet holes, the gadget sealed itself perfectly, and we got home okay. So I'm thanking you for my life and for the lives of the crew of our plane. Things like self-sealing gas tanks and rubber tires and surgical gloves and rubber treads on fighting tanks don't often get into headlines. You never hear a communique say that such and such a place was captured thanks to the fact that our tank treads stood up for several thousands of miles longer than was specified. But I know of just such an instance when the British 8th Army smashed across the frontier into Libya last year. We ripped through Halfaya Pass and captured the Italian fort at Capuzzo with American-built General Grant and General Sherman tanks. Many of them already had traveled 3,000 and 4,000 miles during previous battles on rubber treads intended only for about 1,500 miles of wear. Stories of details like these don't make the headlines. But let me tell you that the soldier at the front knows all about it. It's these things that matter to the guy out there with the rifle. When you get away out in front and some Boche or ITI or Jap is pinging away at you with a machine gun, you think hard about these details. Things take on a different perspective when you get up front.
2: When you're in the rear areas, you smoke a cigarette halfway down and toss the butt away. You can get all the candy and cookies and soft drinks you want back to the line. But at the fighting front, a half-inch cigarette butt sometimes is priceless. I saw two soldiers under heavy enemy fire in a slip trench in Tunisia. One had just come up from the rear lines and had hauled along a couple of bottles of Coca-Cola. He gave his pal one bottle of Coke, then sold him the second bottle for $15. I once drove all night across the almost impassable sand to get a single box of cookies stamped with a famous American trademark. And to a soldier thousands of miles away from home, the sight of these American trademarks, with which we're all so familiar, comes like a message from home. The trademarks on your product assure the boys out there that the folks back home are working all out to send them everything possible.
0: Rubber industry tonight, Akron, Ohio, where ice-cold Coca-Cola's on the job, too, bringing welcome refreshment to war workers, just as it does for the fighting forces at the folks at home. Have a Coke is the bright and cheerful, friendly invitation to the pause that everybody knows will be refreshing. For there's ice-cold Coca-Cola, just what it takes to make it so.
3: Now it's Harriet's turn once again, and she tells a familiar story, and here it is.

And Johnny came marching home again today, hooray. Johnny came marching home again, hooray, hooray. A lot of important people were there. A brass band and a wonderful speech by the mayor. But if we could have read Johnny's thoughts that day, I'm inclined to believe we'd have heard him say...

The spotlight points with pride to the men and women of the B.F. Goodrich Company in the World's Rubber Center of Akron, Ohio, and the thousands of workers in B.F. 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And we deliver this salute from the nation, as to every one of you, the spotlight points with pride.

Tomorrow night, the spotlight calls the roll at Dow Field in Bangor, Maine, with Al Donahue running up the spotlight mileage meter. Right here in Akron, it's Ozzie Nelson, the Sons of the South, and taking a chance on love.

As Ozzie Nelson signs his musical signature in the Coca-Cola guest register, it's been night number 265 for the Victory Parade of Spotlight Band, and we've marched 353,325 spotlight miles. And remember, whoever you are, whatever you do, wherever you may be, when you think of refreshment, think of Coca-Cola. For ice-cold Coca-Cola makes any pause the pause that refreshes.

Michael Roy saying that tomorrow night we'll be at Dow Field in Bangor, Maine, with spotlight music by Al Donahue, and saying, see you then for the Coca-Cola Company. Good night.

0: Woo! 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
1: Take it away. 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
0: Fool in the river blue. 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
2: No, Frank, you're hurting me. You're choking me. No!
3: Midnight, the witching hour when the night is darkest, our fears the strongest, and our strength at its lowest ebb. Midnight, when the graves gape opened and death strikes. How? You'll learn the answer in just a minute in Till Death Do Us Part.

0: And now, Murder at Midnight. Tales of mystery and terror by radio's masters of the macabre. 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
1: I never saw a man who looked with such a wistful eye upon that little tint of blue which prisoners call the sky.
2: Ruth, I want to tell you something. Put down that book and listen. I love you.
1: Too long. Some sell and others buy. Some do the deed with many tears and some without a sigh.
2: You hear me, Ruth? I love you.
1: Some do it with a bitter look. Some with a flattering word.
2: Professor Clark.
1: Yes, Professor Clark.
2: Love me, darling.
1: Wildly?
2: Put the book away. Almost there now. Bridal suite waiting.
1: Oh, Frank. Promise you'll always love me.
2: Till death do us part. Another glass, darling. Come on.
1: It's sweet to dance to violins when love and life are fair. To dance to flutes. To dance to lutes is delicate and rare.
2: But it is not so sweet with nimble feet to...
1: To dance upon the air. Frank.
2: Darling.
1: You've hardly kissed me. Why are you looking at me like that?
2: You're so lovely.
1: Come over here to the couch. A shy bridegroom in this day and age? Darling, why are you acting so strangely? Well, if the mountain won't come to Mohammed... Come here, my lord and master. Kiss me.
2: Oh, Ruth, I love you so much.
1: Darling, why do you keep staring at me like that? Frank!
2: Ruth, no.
1: Darling, what's the matter?
2: I don't know.
1: Please, Frank, after all...
2: No, don't come near me. Don't touch me. Ruth, something terrible is happening to me. It's a feeling... It's too dreadful to believe.
1: What is it?
2: When I take you in my arms, when I kiss you, I love you and I want you so that I feel a hideous urge to...
1: To what, darling?
2: To strangle you to death.

0: breakfast? What are you doing?
1: Shaving. Finishing up now. Morning, Professor.
0: Morning, Professor. Life is wonderful.
1: Wonderful.
0: Tom?
1: Thank you.
0: Leave us enter the parlor, husband.
1: Yes. Leave us eat, my bride. Ah! What feast is this that tempts me palate? Fall to, spouse. Citrus, my favorite ice squirt. I'm so happy I feel like dancing.
0: It's sweet to dance to violin.
1: Yeah, that's right. How's it go? It's sweet to dance to violin.
0: When love and life are fair. Eat, dear. What's wrong?
1: I guess I'm not very hungry.
0: Frank, you're thinking of that incident last night again. You are, aren't you?
1: How could I have said that to you? I can't understand it. What got into me?
0: Now, darling, you're to forget it. Don't talk about it anymore. Don't even think of it. It was just your little joke.
1: Some joke. Wonder I didn't frighten you to death.
0: Well.
1: The funny thing is, the next minute I was laughing at myself, and so were you. But when I said it, I... Ruth, I can't explain it. I can't eat now.
0: Frank.
1: It was like an obsession. Yes, that's it. It was an obsession. Ruth, you're a psychologist. What does it mean? To have felt that horrible urge to do that to you. To you, I must have been mad.
0: Now, darling, don't say that. Don't spoil our honeymoon with this nonsense. You'll be talking things into yourself. I don't know what it is. Your nerves are on edge from your accident, that terrible crash just 3 months ago.
1: Please, Ruth, please. I don't want to think about it. I can still see it, that horrible, twisted wreckage.
0: Well, you're lucky you're alive. Be thankful, I am.
1: She was hitting 80, showing off. I couldn't stop her, that daffy little sister of yours.
0: Darling.
1: I'm sorry, dear. I'm sorry. I dare say I felt as awful about it as you did. Brilliant student, could have been one of my best if she'd ever opened a book. But poor kid, what a way to die. Maybe if I hadn't accepted a lift to town, who knows, she might still be...
0: Now, please, please, darling, let's forget it. It's not good for you. You haven't been at all yourself ever since then.
1: No, I haven't, have I?
0: Well, everything has its compensation, dear. After all, that's what brought us together. Closely, I mean.
1: Yes, that's right. In the hospital, you were an angel.
0: Oh.
1: Well, you were just an angel from heaven, the way you helped to nurse me through all that time when I was only half conscious. Nursed me and read to me. Read to me. Yes. The way you read to me.
0: Why do you say it like that, Frank?
1: Well, I don't know. There's something you read to me over and over when I was barely conscious. I've heard it ever since, deep down. I can't seem to recall it, but I feel that it had something to do with my crazy behavior last night. A line. It's still with me. It never seems to leave me. It seems to make me want to do something horrible.
0: Now, Frank, stop talking. You're ill again. You're pale as a ghost.
1: What is that line? I've got to know.
0: Please, darling, please stop shouting. I'm with you. Your love is with you. Now kiss me, dear. Hold me tight.
1: Oh, so lovely. Everything about you. Your eyes, your lips, your lovely white throat. I feel it pulsing. I can feel your throat pulsing, darling, in my hands. Pulsing.
0: No, Frank. You're hurting me. Oh, you're choking me. No!
2: Yes, sir?
1: I'm checking out.
2: Room number?
1: 438. Call me a cab.
2: From the bridal suite? Well, just a moment. Is something wrong, sir? You and your wife just checked in last night. Any complaint?
1: No complaint. Just call me a cab.
2: Oh, an emergency.
1: What business is it of yours? Where's another hotel?
2: Why, you'll find it very difficult in New York without a reservation. And if you and your wife...
1: Checking out. Who said anything about my wife? She's better off without me, do you hear? Well, what are you gawking at? She's very lovely, remember? Would she make a nice corpse in a bridal suite? Oh, go to the devil.
3: Where to now, mister? Where now?
1: Just shake off that other cab.
3: I did. 3 hours ago. I told you 10 times. What now?
1: Just drive around the park.
3: We've been around and around and around. How long can this go on?
1: That line. What was that line? What was it?
3: Huh?
1: What was that line?
3: Look, pal, we going over that again, too? What line? You want the 7th Avenue line? If I'm not talking out of turn, Bot, you must have lifted quite a few today.
1: Get me to a hotel.
3: We tried a dozen, remember? They're full up. Hey, just who are you, mister? What's your racket?
1: What's that to you?
3: Okay, I just asked.
1: I was a teacher, cabbie, in a woman's college. But that's only a blind. My name is Jack the Ripper, see? But some people just call me Bluebeard.
3: Bluebeard? Huh? This is the end of my line, chum. Pay up and get out.
1: No, I won't. You can't make me get out. You can't.
3: I can't, huh?
1: No, because if I do get out, I may go back. And if I go back, don't you understand? I'll kill her.
4: For richer, for poorer, in sickness and in health, till death do us part. A bridegroom, dazed and obsessed, standing on a city street, fearing to return to his bride, because he knows if he does, it will mean
5: murder at midnight.

0: Yes. What do you want?
1: Good evening, sir. My name is Bluebeard. You're the proprietor of this charming boarding house.
0: You're drunk.
1: Forsooth, 'tis true. May I tarry the night?
0: No vacancies. Go on now, get on your way.
2: Where is his room?
3: Top floor, rear, Mrs. Clark. He came in about an hour ago, drunk as you please, and he asked for a single. I'm not one to rent to drunks, mind you, but I can see he's really educated. And a gentleman, though a queer one, if you ask me, with his eyes all bloodshot. Well, here it is.
2: Did he say when he'll be back?
3: He said he was going for his bags.
2: I'll just wait in his room, if you don't mind. It's all right. I'm his wife, I tell you.
3: Well, I don't know. Something mighty fishy about all this. Well, excuse me. There's the hall phone. If it's not one thing, it's another. All right, all right. Hello? Yes? Who? Who? Oh, just a minute. It's him, ma'am. He wants to talk to the lady who just came in.
2: Let me speak to him. Hello, Frank.
4: I saw you go in. What are you doing in my house?
2: Darling, it's so good to hear your voice again. I was so worried.
4: Answer me. What are you doing there? How did you know where to find me?
2: I've been following you everywhere. I don't want you to leave me, darling. I love you.
4: Get out of there. Stop haunting me. I'm no good for you. Haven't you had enough? Go away.
2: I won't. You need me. I'm your wife. Come back to me, Frank.
4: Come back. How can you still want me? What are you inviting? Why don't you take a train home? Do you want to die? You know I'll kill you the next time we're alone. You know I've gone mad.
2: Now, don't say that. You're just ill, and I'll nurse you back to health. Oh, Frank, this is your wife talking. What sort of spineless thing do you suppose you've married? What would you have me do? Run to the police and ask them to protect me from my husband? Run to the police and cry that the man I love wants to kill me? Run to the police and tell us...
4: That's right. Of course. Why didn't I think of that before?
2: No, Frank. Frank! Frank, what are you going to do?
5: Have a seat, Mrs. Clark.
2: What is it you want of me, Inspector Wade? Why was I called here to the police station?
5: You've no idea?
2: No. Oh, is he here, my husband? He told you?
5: But I thought he was just drunk.
2: Oh, I told him not to come here. I told him not to.
5: Then it's all true? This beats anything I've ever heard. Man loves wife so much, he wants to strangle her. Kisses her. Gets an irresistible yen to choke her to death. And on their honeymoon. You want to prefer charges?
2: Prefer charges? What for?
5: Well, attempted homicide ought to cover it.
2: I won't. He's my husband. I love him. I'll stick by him no matter what.
5: But he ought to at least be sent to Bellevue for a mental...
2: Oh, no, you won't. There's nothing mentally wrong with Frank. Nothing at all. It's simply nerves, the result of an accident he had recently.
5: This really takes the cake. Mrs. Clark, another thing that puzzles me.
2: Yes?
5: He kept raving about a line when he staggered in here, as if it were life or death. A line of poetry he couldn't remember. Wanted me to tell him what it was. Confidentially, I've only read one poem in my life. Now, what's that all about?
2: I haven't the vaguest notion, Inspector. Just part of his neurotic state, I suppose. When we get back to our hotel room...
5: What? You want him back after what happened?
2: Yes. Don't you see, I must cure him of that awful obsession. Who else can do it but me? I'd like to see him now, Inspector. Please release him to me. I'll take the consequences.
5: He's not here.
2: Not here?
5: No. We held him overnight just to let him sober up like we would any other drunk. Thought it was just all boozy eyewash. Well, this morning he seemed a new man and laughed it all off. So we released him. Just a few minutes ago.
2: Oh, wonderful.
5: But then I had a hunch. I ought to warn you anyway. Just a hunch.
2: Warn me?
5: Yeah. He said he was going to call on you tonight at the hotel for a little reunion.
2: Oh, how marvelous. Maybe he's all cured.
5: I don't know. I didn't like the way he smiled when he said it. Mrs. Clark, after what you just told me, I think I ought to have him picked up again.
2: You'll do no such thing.
5: It's taking your life in your hands. I think he's got wheels in his head.
2: I don't care. I love him.
5: You die just as dead when you're in love.
2: I'm not afraid. I'll never leave him. Certainly not now, when he needs me more than ever. Is that all, Inspector?
5: Okay, lady. You're 14 carat. He sure doesn't deserve a wife like you. And don't say I didn't warn you. It's your funeral.
2: Thank you, Inspector. Goodbye.
5: Oh, Mrs. Clark, there's one more thing perhaps I ought to tell you.
2: Yes?
5: When I released him just a while ago, he said something else that puzzled me. That being in jail had suddenly given him revelation. He smiled very queerly when he said it.
2: Oh?
5: I think maybe he found that line of poetry, Mrs. Clark.

0: Hello?
1: Ruth?
0: Where are you, Frank?
1: In the lobby.
0: Come up.
1: I don't know exactly what your game is, my sweet bride, but I'm warning you. I've had a revelation.
0: I know. It's high time.
1: I'm going to finish it, Ruth, this time. You asked for it.
0: Come up, Frank.
1: Sure?
0: Sure.
1: Your funeral.
0: The coward does it with a kiss. Come in, Frank. The door's open.
2: Throwing a party, my dear?
0: Yes.
2: Who's invited?
0: You and I.
2: What are we celebrating?
0: An uninvited guest at our honeymoon. Death has come with you, hasn't it, this time?
2: Yes.
0: Shall we drink to him?
2: Why not?
0: Do you still love me, Frank?
2: Yes, I still love you. But I love you better when you're dead for what you've done.
0: How much do you know?
2: Not enough. It came to me in jail last night. The jail had something to do with it. How, I still don't know, but enough to make me remember something you whispered in the hospital when I was just coming to. You said, I'll get my revenge, Frank. Do you hear me? I'll get my revenge.
0: Splendid. A from memory. What else?
2: Enough to make me realize that you hate me and have always hated me, although you pretended otherwise.
0: Brilliant. Say loved and hated you. Go on.
2: And that somehow, I don't know myself in what way, but I'm sure it must be a very clever way, as your psychology students would agree. You've been coldly, deliberately torturing me, trying to make me think myself a maniac, or have others think so.
0: Close enough.
2: Why? What I can't understand is why you did it, or why you weren't afraid that I'd really murder you.
0: You'll soon find out.
2: And I'm convinced now that you've done it all with a single line. A single line of poetry. In my jail cell, I was sure of it. The very walls seemed to tell me, I don't know why, that it was a line that you kept reading to me at the hospital over and over and over again that made me think I wanted to kill you.
0: And what was that line?
2: That's what I'm going to find out right now.
0: Don't come any closer, Professor.
2: Well, no, it's perfectly ridiculous. Looking at you now, close to you where I can almost touch you, that crazy obsession is still with me. I laugh at it intellectually. I know that you've tricked me into it by some very obvious power of suggestion, but I still feel that way.
0: Don't come any nearer. I'm warning you.
2: Isn't it eerie? I still love you and can strangle you for my love. And will.
0: Stay where you are. You're not going to kill me, darling. I'm going to kill you. Now do you see why I wasn't afraid of you?
2: That gun. You've had it all the time.
0: Correct, my love. Right here in the wine table drawer. I've planned this all along, Angel. From the very first. Before we were even married. Yes, your intuition was right. From the day you and my little sister were brought to the hospital after the accident. From the day she died. And the doctor said you'd pull through. I planned it all. And it's worked out like a perfect equation every step of the way.
2: But why? Why?
0: I had to commit the perfect crime, and I've done it. Even the police will testify that it was self-defense against a homicidal maniac. And when they find you here with a bullet in your head, they'll congratulate me.
2: But what's this all? I still don't
0: understand. It had to be the perfect crime because I must go free. You see, one life has already paid for yours. And quart for quart, your blood is worth no more than my family's.
2: I don't understand this at all. What did I ever do?
0: You killed my sister.
2: I killed her?
0: She told me before she left on that drive with you that she was going to crash the car. She left before I could stop her. She told me everything, Frank, including what you'd done to her.
2: Everything. I see. So that's it. Well, I don't suppose it would be of any use my trying to convince
0: her. No, no use. I've waited a long time for this moment. Revenge is sweet. And it was such fun to torture you. I used a weapon I knew. Of course, it was power of suggestion. Sure, you guessed it. But what a pity you don't know the line yet.
2: What was it? What was it? Tell me. Tell me. Don't keep me in torture.
0: Keep back. Think hard, Frank. Think all around it. What about a jail and the revelation it gave you? What about a famous poet who wrote a famous poem while in jail?
3: Why?
0: Yes, yes.
3: Oscar Wilde. That's it. Yes, that's it from Oscar Wilde, a ballad.
0: Of course, a ballad.
3: The Ballad of Reading Jail. How could it ever have escaped me? Why, you witch, you've even been reading from it on our honeymoon. But what part? What verse? What line? What was the line?
0: Don't take another step or I'll pull the trigger.
3: Give me the line, I say. I still can't think of the line.
0: Keep back or I'll shoot.
3: Oh, no, you won't.
0: One more step and I'll shoot.
3: Tell me that line or I'll kill you.
0: All men kill the thing they love. Remember, Frank?
4: How's the next line go, Mrs. Clark? By all, let this be heard? So I heard. Too bad I was a little late.
0: Inspector Wade.
4: You know, ma'am, like I said, I only read one poem in my whole life. But ain't it the darndest thing? It happened to be the Ballad of Reading Jail.

0: Till death do us part. A honeymoon in the bridal suite. Red wine spilled on the table. And red blood on the floor as the clock strikes 12 for...
1: Murder! At midnight.

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1: Murder
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2: The part of Professor Ruth Clark was played by Elspeth Eric. Professor Frank Clark by Eric Dressler. With music by Charles Paul, Murder at Midnight was directed by Anton M. Leader.

you do, ladies and gentlemen, I should like now to introduce something very unique in music. This, to me, is the latest thing in hot jazz. I can't give you my name, I'm sorry to say, but I'm a modern critic of jazz music. Take it away, Phyllis.

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1: But if you brush the L-I-E-U-T,
0: why, the MP makes you KP on the QT. This is the T-I-J.

murmur I adore him when it's shamefully obvious I do. Does love embarrass him, or does it bore him?

or leave me? That seems to be the question. I don't know the tactics to you. But if he should offer a personal suggestion, how could I possibly refuse when I'm a stranger here myself? Please tell me, tell a stranger, by curiosity goaded, is there really any danger that love is now outmoded? I'm interested especially in knowing why you wasted. True romance is so fleshly. With what have you replaced it? What is your latest foible? Is gin rummy more exquisite? Is skiing more enjoyable? For heaven's sake, what is it? I can't believe that love has lost its glamour, that passion is really passé. If gender is just a term in grammar, how can I ever find my way when I'm a stranger here myself? How can he ignore my available condition? Why these Victorian views? You see here before you a woman with a mission. I must discover the key to his ignition. And then if he should make a diplomatic proposition, how could I possibly refuse? How could I possibly

The Cavalcade of America, sponsored by DuPont, maker of better things for better living through chemistry, presents Everett Sloan in The Enemy is Listening by Mignon G. Eberhardt.

Before we tell you about our play, here's a timely tip on making things do for the duration. Peter Hunt, Provincetown artist, started it with the idea of helping people make over ugly, outdated furniture into attractive, practical pieces by the use of paint, a brush, and a saw. At the close of our program, we will tell you more about it and how you can get a booklet that will enable you to transform some of your cast-off furniture. And now, DuPont presents Everett Sloan as narrator in The Enemy Is Listening, a tensely dramatic spy story by the celebrated mystery writer Mignon G. Eberhardt on The Cavalcade of America.

0: No real American intends to give information to the enemy. And yet, sometimes
1: someone forgets. A word overheard and repeated. A small fact passed on to someone else may mean little to you. It may mean nothing to the person to whom you repeat it. But the third or the fourth person or the tenth or the 20th may be your enemy. Your enemy. I am waiting for such words. I am listening. Perhaps I can weld a chain of death. A phrase may give me the first link. A word may give me a clue. I may hear it anywhere, on a bus or on the street or on a train. Any train, anywhere. This one happens to be the New York, New Haven, and Hartford, approaching New York.
2: Well, that was the 125th Street station. Won't be long now. You know what I'm going to do with my leave, Bill?
3: Yeah, I know, Pinky. First, you're going home to see your father and mother and Janie, and then you're going to get a girl and go to the Astor roof, and then I'll have to pull you out to keep you from being AWOL.
2: Right. Jive and Harry James is what I need. I'll get in the groove and stay there till my leave is up. It's not very long, either. 12 hours. First, I'm going to phone home and tell Mom I'm here. Then.
3: Well, you've been saying that you were going to surprise him.
2: I didn't know we'd get here in time for lunch.
3: Hey, we're almost in. We better get our stuff together.
2: Yeah. Here's your barracks bag.
3: Thanks.
2: No, it's mine. Here's your gas mask. You know, the minute I saw the equipment they were giving us, I knew where we were headed for.
3: You don't know anything about it.
2: Well, if we're handed out gas masks, I figure we're going to embark.
3: Shut up, Pinky.
2: Huh?
3: Well, you know what you've been told. Walls have ears.
2: Well, I didn't say anything. There's nobody but you to hear it anyway.
3: Did I tell you what I'm going to do with my leave?
2: You don't have to tell me. You'll go see your uncle for 10 minutes, and then you'll turn up at our place to see Janie. Gosh, Bill, we're almost in. In about a minute now, I'll talk to Mom and Janie.
3: Hey, if you're going to talk to Janie, I'll go with you to the phone.
4: Grand Central Station. Grand Central.
1: No, Pinky didn't say anything. Neither did Bill. Not really. Besides, I was not there. But other people were. There was a woman sitting behind them. You didn't see her. She's a nice woman, patriotic and sincere. She wouldn't give me information. Or would she?
5: Oh, there you are, Margaret. Did you get a seat?
6: Oh, yes, I did, in the next car. Oh, the trains are certainly crowded now.
5: Mm. I sat behind a couple of boys, soldiers. There they go up the ramp ahead. See? The one with the red hair is called Pinky.
6: What nice-looking boys.
7: Pardon me.
6: Oh, certainly.
5: They're being sent overseas tonight from their talker very soon.
6: Maybe we'd better not talk about it.
5: Well, there's nothing to talk about. Come on, dear. If we hurry, we can lunch before the matinee.
1: So there was nothing to talk about. Yet a man hurrying along beside these two women did hear something. He's hurrying to use the telephone booth, too. But the two soldiers reach the empty booth first. It's a busy day. Two other men want to use the telephone and fall into line behind him. One of these men, a man in a brown suit, is impatient.
8: Are you waiting for that phone?
7: What do you think?
8: Well, I'm in a hurry.
7: So am I. There are a couple of soldiers in there. Nice they let the kids talk as long as they want to. They're going overseas tonight.
8: Overseas? Oh, of course. Let them talk as long as they want to. By all means. Overseas, huh?
7: Yeah, at least that's what some woman who sat next to him on the train said. Heard her talking about it as I came up the ramp.
8: Women, always talking.
7: Yeah.
8: So these boys are going overseas tonight, hmm? Well, let them finish their talk. I'll try a phone on the next level. Come on, Mark.
1: Did you hear that, Mark?
9: Yes.
1: You know your instructions. Watch those two soldiers. If they separate, follow one of them.
9: Oh, you mean...
1: Certainly. We've been hoping for something like this. Nothing is too small to pass by, Mark. Nothing too little. Keep after them. And keep in touch with me. You know where.
9: Yeah, but we don't know their names. We don't know anything about them.
1: Find out. This may be unexpected luck. Remember, what we want to know is where, when, how many...
9: Where is the port of embarkation? When does the transport leave? How many men?
8: And anything else you can pick up?
9: Yes, Mr. Smith.
8: It's a good name. You ought to have changed your name, too.
1: The boys have finished telephoning. They pick up their equipment and walk through the station. Only two boys in a city where there are so many boys. Only two soldiers in a great railway terminus through which hundreds of sailors and soldiers just like them pass during the day. Why should anyone follow these soldiers? But I follow them. There's something I want to know. I wonder how I'm going to find out the thing that I want to know. How can I find out where they're going?
3: Well, here's where I go for the subway. See you later, Pinky.
2: So long, Bill. I'll take a taxi.
4: Taxi.
2: Oh, sorry. I guess you called the cab first.
9: Oh, no. That's all right, soldier. You take it.
2: Well, thanks.
10: Where to?
2: 218 East Woolsey Avenue. It's right off Lexington.
9: Taxi. Taxi.
11: Yes, sir. Where to?
9: 218 East. No. Take me to the corner of Lexington and...

0: Well, that wasn't very hard. I know this boy's address and his nickname, Pinky. Not much, of course, but perhaps it will help me.
1: Have some more pie, Pinky.
2: Oh, gosh, it's swell, Mom.
1: I was never so surprised in all my life.
3: Well, you've said that 100 times, Mother.
4: Why, Janie, are you listening? I thought all you had ears for was the doorbell. Bill won't be here for an hour or so.
1: Bill's like another son to me. I wish his mother could have lived to see him now. We used to take all three of you children out in the park, and everybody said...
4: Everybody that... said what dreadful children.
1: Oh, why, they did not. They did too. I'm glad you and Bill are in the same company.
2: Division.
4: Bill's in artillery.
1: Well, anyway, you are together, aren't you?
2: So far.
1: I didn't want to ask you, son, but when do you...
4: How long will you be home, son?
2: I've got, 12 hours.
1: Oh, I didn't think it would be so soon.
3: I wish Bill would come.
0: Now, what can I do here? This is an American home. I can't pass these walls. There's no chance for me to get information here. Or is there?
1: Hello?
5: Can I speak to Pinky, please?
1: Pinky? Oh, he's not here now.
5: Is this Pinky's mother?
1: Why, yes. Who is this, please?
5: Well, I don't know whether he mentioned me. I'm George Smith.
1: Well, now, I don't believe...
5: He leaves tonight, doesn't he?
1: About midnight.
5: Well, I'm afraid that won't... I was going to see him just to say goodbye. I suppose I could go to the pier.
1: Well, I don't know. I don't know...
5: Or maybe I could meet him at the train if you'll just tell me where he leaves from.
1: Why, really, I don't know. Perhaps you'd better call later. Hello? Hello? Hello? That's funny. Must have been cut off.
4: Who was it?
1: Somebody asking for Pinky.
4: Hmm. Did he say who he was?
1: He said his name was George Smith. I didn't like his voice, but he called him Pinky.
4: Pinky? Oh, it's just some boy he knows. We'll tell him when he gets back.
1: They ought to be coming pretty soon.
4: Mm-hmm.

0: called him Pinky. So it must have been a friend of Pinky's. Perhaps. But Pinky wasn't there to save. Pinky was out dancing.
1: Boy, is this solid.
2: God, I didn't want to do it.
1: Having a good time, Sally?
3: Oh, it's wonderful. Wish we could listen to that band forever.
4: Yeah, hey, Janie, let's dance.
3: All right, Bill.
4: Let's dance over toward that balcony.
3: Oh, it's grand to dance with you again, Bill.
4: Yeah, we've always danced together. Ever since we were kids. Only, I didn't know then.
3: Know what, Bill?
4: Something I... Oh, here's the balcony. Let's go out, huh?
3: All right.
4: Cold?
3: No.
4: It's funny to see New York like this. So few lights.
3: Sometime it'll be bright and gay again. Sometime, maybe soon.
4: Sometime I'll be back home and then we... I never managed to say it before, but... You know, don't you, Janie?
3: Yes, Bill.
4: Oh, Janie. Gee, I love you so.
3: I've always loved you, I guess.
4: Oh, Janie. I'm going to kiss you so hard.
3: Yes, Bill.
4: And I'm going to come back to you.
3: You've got to come back to me, Bill. I couldn't bear it if... You've got to come back to me.
0: Charming, wasn't it? A boy and a girl on a balcony above a city of 10 million people. Are they important? Yes, to each other. They think they should have life together and love and happiness. But there's a war. There's an enemy listening. I am here. And a dozen stories below, a man is waiting.

0: Smith?
1: I was waiting. Have you got anything?
0: No, not yet.
1: Where are you?
0: Watching the elevators. They're still dancing.
1: They'll be coming down soon. The boy's mother expects them to return about midnight. Remember?
0: I remember. When, where, how many?
2: Here they are. My goodness, where have you two been all this time?
3: We were about to send out the bloodhounds.
4: Gee, I didn't realize it was so late. We better get going. Where's the waiter?
3: Oh, I got the check. Pop gave me some money.
4: Oh, good. Here's your cape, Janie.
2: Thanks, Bill.
4: Ready, everybody? Better get going.
2: My goodness, it's dark. Raining.
4: Well, we'll get a taxi.
3: Try and do. Oh, there's the doorman.
5: Taxi? Well, they're pretty scarce on a rainy night. I'll whistle, though.
2: Oh, here's one right here. I didn't see it.
6: No, Sally, that's a private car.
2: No, it isn't. It's a taxi. The driver's opening the door, and see, there's a taxi sign.
4: Yeah, I guess you're right.
3: We better take it quick. Come on.
2: Come on.
7: Right. If it's raining in, I'll put up the window.
3: That's okay.
7: Where to, sir?
8: 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Our play is an original spy story, The Enemy is Listening, by Mignon G. Eberhardt. As the play continues, Mr. X, the enemy agent, played by Everett Sloan, is linking bits of information together. Information that may mean sudden death to American soldiers.
9: The enemy is listening, eavesdropping on a nation. That's why I'm here, to listen, to piece one small fact with another, and then another, until I know the thing I want to know. Let me see. I know two boys, soldiers, are going overseas. I know their leave is up at midnight, but that's not enough. It's almost midnight now. The two soldiers and two girls are in a taxi cab, but my agent is the driver.
2: My goodness, I had a nice time. I wish you boys didn't have to leave so soon. But I do think it's terribly exciting going off to war like that in a big convoy.
4: What do you mean, a big convoy?
2: Well, that's what Pinky said. And he said he thinks at
3: least... Oh, no, Sally, I was only guessing. Forget it, will you?
2: Well, I won't tell anybody.
4: Oh, here's your street, Sally. What's the number?
3: I told him. Hey, driver, it's that apartment in the middle of the block. There's a green awning. Well, it's so dark, I guess you can't see it. It's on the right.
7: Yes, sir. Is this it, miss? It's a green awning.
3: Yeah, this is it. Stop here. Gosh, it's later than I thought. I'll just take Sally to the door, Bill. Wait for me, huh? And then we'll get going.
4: Yeah, okay, but hurry up. Don't linger too long in that doorway.
9: Time is going faster now, minute by minute. Not much time before Bill and Pinky must be wherever they're supposed to be. And not much time for me. What can I do now? I must find out. Oh, wait. The taxi has stopped.
3: Golly, it is late. Hey, look, driver, you want to make a buck? Drop your flag and wait for us. We got to get back to Penn Station.
7: Now, how long do you want me to wait?
4: 5 minutes.
7: All right. I'll be in the coffee pot there in the corner.

0: Smith?
1: Yes?
0: Can you get down to the Penn Station and watch for them? I'm taking them there in the taxi.
1: Where are you now?
0: I'm near the boys' home in a lunchroom.
1: Good. Unload them at the main line end of the station. I'll be there ahead of you.
0: Okay.
2: Hi. I beg your pardon. I'm afraid I missed my train. That was the express to Washington, wasn't it?
3: No, not that one, buddy. That was a troop train.
2: Well, but it was on the Washington track.
3: That doesn't mean it went to Washington, friend.
2: Yeah, but the gateman told me...
3: That train went to Garin Bay. I heard somebody say so.
2: Oh. But then where do I get the Washington train?
3: I'm sorry, but I got to catch my own train. Ask that fellow over there. He'll put you right.
2: Oh, thank you, sir. Thank you very much.
4: Do try to sleep, Mother.
5: Are you awake, too?
4: Mm-hmm.
5: I wonder where the boys are now.
4: Oh.
5: You know, it's queer, but I keep thinking there was something I meant to tell Pinky.
4: Well, there wasn't much time to tell them anything.
5: I can't think what. Oh, yes, I know.
4: Hmm?
5: It was about his friend, the one that telephoned.
4: Oh.
5: You know, I never thought of it again.
4: Neither did I. Oh, well, it probably wasn't important. Mm.

0: Wasn't that important, Mr. March? You could have broken my chain so easily if you'd stopped to think. But you didn't. Thank you, Mr. March. Thanks to you and the others who didn't stop to think, I know where the boys are.
1: Golly, ship looks high when you're standing on the pier looking up.
2: Yeah. Hope we get the same ship.
1: Yeah, so do I.
3: Hey, you soldiers, fall in.
2: Oh, well, here we go.
1: Maybe we'll get on the same transport.
2: Oh, sure. But just in case.
1: I guess we've never been separated before.
2: No, I guess not. So long, Pinky.

0: long lines of soldiers marching along a pier. So long, Pinky. So long, Bill. Oh, I couldn't see you. They wouldn't have let me. I couldn't get within miles of you. But I know you were there. A lot of careless people were in between. See how it all adds up? Remember how it started? A boy on a train. All he said was, I'll stay there till my leave is up. That's not very long either, 12 hours. Well, gosh, if we're handed out gas masks, I figure we're to embark at... And a woman who sat behind them. All she said was, I sat behind two soldiers. They're being sent overseas tonight by their talk. Then there was a man waiting at a telephone booth. He didn't say much, just, there are a couple of soldiers in there. And I say, let the kids talk as long as they want to. They're going overseas tonight. Oh, yes, one link at a time. His friends call him Pinky, 218 Woolsey Avenue. He leaves about midnight. It's a big convoy. There's a troop train. It goes to Garen's Bay. Think of you two men getting on a ship tonight. On a ship tonight. On a ship tonight. Only one more link now. Only one more link.
1: Mother, you're going to wear out that V letter from Pinky if you read it many more times.
2: Oh, it's so good to know that he's safe and well.
1: Sure is. He says he hopes to see Bill in a few days. Oh, I expect they've got together by now. Seems to have been a quiet trip.
2: Well, except for the storm.
1: Yeah.
2: I wonder what this line was that the sensor blacked out.
3: Please, ma'am.
2: Yes, Annie, what is it?
3: Mr. Stevenson's here.
1: Stevenson?
2: Oh, Bill's uncle. Why, he must have heard from Bill. Ask him to come right in, Annie.
3: Yes, ma'am.
1: Stevenson, I have not seen him for months. Hello, hello, how are you, Stevenson?
2: How do you do, Mr. Stevenson?
4: How do you do? How are you, Mrs. March?
1: Nothing wrong, I hope.
2: Something is wrong. You've heard something.
4: I just heard, you see... Well, it seems there was a storm and the convoy got separated, and before they could get together again, one of the transports was hit by a torpedo. It wasn't sunk, only just slightly damaged, and they got the submarine that fired the torpedo, too. They got another submarine later. The torpedo, there was some lives lost.
2: Bill.
4: I wanted to come here. And...
2: Bill.
1: We've got to tell Jane.
5: May I come in? Annie said Bill's uncle was here. I was just writing to Bill, and... What is it? What's happened?
2: Janie,
1: dear, you must be my brave little girl.
0: See how simple it all was? How easy? Yet these people could have stopped it. How lucky for me that they didn't. They were all nice people, too. Ordinary, everyday people. Not one of them would have told me anything if they'd known I was listening. Well, that chain is finished. But I wonder, let me see, can I find another chain beginning anywhere? I must listen to the man on the bus, the woman going shopping. I must listen to you. And you. And you.

0: Thank you, Everett Sloan. Before Mr. Sloan returns to the microphone, we want to tell you a story of practical wartime thrift. Thrift with fun. The story begins at the very tip of Cape Cod in the quaint old village of Provincetown. For years, actors, writers, and artists have made it their summer playground. One of those artists is named Peter Hunt. Well, Peter Hunt owns a shop called the Peasant Village. There, for years, he has taken old, outdated furniture, much of it just plain junk, and with a screwdriver and saw and a little paint and his own keen sense of design and good humor, turned it into new furniture. Furniture that style-conscious homeowners are proud to have in their homes. A picture frame may become a coffee table. A battered bureau may become a charming chest for bedroom or hall. Doesn't matter if the piece is marred or ugly. Some of the worst atrocities in your attic. That horrible hat rack, for instance, that looks like a charging water buffalo and used to scare little Johnny half out of his wits. Some of the very ugliest pieces, painted according to Peter Hunt's suggestions, come out best of all. They find new charm in clean, brilliant full color or subtle pastels, decorated with leaves and flowers, carrying mottos in old-fashioned script or in your own handwriting. Decorators have found in Peter Hunt's gay, amusing furniture a style reminiscent of the peasant furniture of Switzerland and Sweden. 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DuPont, maker of better things for better living through chemistry. Now, here is Everett Sloan, star of tonight's cavalcade, with an urgent request from our government.
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0: Next week, the Cavalcade of America will present Madeline Carroll in Make Way for the Lady, a play based on the life of Mary Putnam Jacoby. Mary Putnam was born into a democracy and an age which denied women any hope of a career, any participation in the affairs of an exclusively masculine world. She did not live to see women active in the profession, speaking in the halls of Congress, taking a vital part in the world of business and science, but she did much to bring this about. Be with us again next week when Cavalcade presents Madeline Carroll in Make Way for the Lady. The orchestra and musical score tonight were under the direction of Don Voorhees. This is Clayton Collier sending best wishes from Cavalcade sponsor, the DuPont Company of Wilmington, Delaware.
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was some kissing and some hoping and some missing and some moping and some stuff like that there. I want some leaping and some chasing and some weeping and some pacing and some stuff like that there. And when I get a certain feeling, I confess it, there's really only one expression to express it. I want some hugging and some squeezing and some mugging and some teasing and some stuff.

could have squeezed, mugged, teased. Stuff like that there. I want to be petted, spooned, hugged.

and some kissing and some hoping and some missing and some open and some stuff like that there. I want some moving and some chasing and some weeping and some pacing and some stuff like that there. And when I get a certain feeling, I confess it. There's really only one expression to express.

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This is Carmen Cavallaro. It's a privilege to be asked to make some recordings for you on your V-discs. We sincerely hope that they meet with your approval. Here are two tunes. I Can't Believe That You're In Love With Me, and I Can't Give You Anything But Love, Baby.

0: Excuse me. 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
1: Why, yes. Where do you come from?
0: Ozone Heights.
1: Do you like it there?
0: Why, I wouldn't think of living anyplace else.
1: My name is Rodney Hatch.
0: My
1: You don't have to tell me. I know.

0: Now, the Roma Wine Company of Fresno, California presents...
1: Suspense! Tonight, Roma Wines bring you the suspenseful play called The Burning Court, starring the distinguished actor whose current performance you have admired in the picture Laura, Clifton Webb.
0: Suspense is presented for your enjoyment by Roma Wines. That's R-O-M-A, Roma Wines. Those excellent California wines that can add so much pleasantness to the way you live, to your happiness in entertaining guests, to your enjoyment of everyday meals. Yes, right now a glassful would be very pleasant, as Roma Wines bring you A Remarkable Tale of Suspense.
1: And with the strange events detailed in John Dixon Carr's novel, The Burning Court, and with the performance of Mr. Clifton Webb as its urbane narrator, Godin Cross, Roma Wines hope indeed to keep you in suspense.

0: a pleasant fire, charming company, and a hostess who realizes that tea served in the Russian manner is the only manner in which tea should ever be served. Yes, a heartwarming evening, Mr. Covington, in an extremely gracious setting. How fortunate that your uncle had the wealth to satisfy such an exquisite taste. And what a pity I have so little time to tell you which one here murdered him just last week. Now, I believe we're all here. Ted and Mary Covington, Mrs. Henderson, the housekeeper, Captain Brennan, I believe.
1: Yes. And incidentally, yourself, just who did you say you were?
0: No wonder you police have had so much difficulty with the case. My name is Cross, Godan Cross, the writer.
1: Well, why don't you say so? That book, A History of European Murder, that's yours, isn't it?
0: Extraordinary. A policeman who reads. As a matter of fact, Captain, it's because of my latest book, Poisoning Throughout the Ages, that I happen to be with you now. Ted Covington there is a member of the firm which publishes my work. I'd never seen him until tonight, when he himself told me what happened. He went back to last Friday afternoon, for it was then that he began reading my manuscript for the first time. He began it on the train, the commuter's train, which every afternoon deposits him safely and soundly in this charming suburb of Crispin. That is, if you care for suburbs. At any rate, I imagine he was almost home by the time he finished the first chapter. Then he turned the page. Attached to the following leaf was a picture, and looking at it, the young man stiffened suddenly and all but cried out his shock. It was a picture of a woman. Under it was printed, Marie Dubranich, convicted of arsenic poisoning, St. Petersburg, Russia, 1731. Ted Covington was looking at a picture of his own young wife. His 25-year-old wife in an early 18th century costume. The face, the features were identical, even the name. Dubranich is his wife, or was his wife's maiden name. No, it was ridiculous. This woman in the picture was one of his wife's ancestors, simply an amazing family resemblance. He wondered why Marie had never told him about. Ted Covington glanced down at the chapter to which the picture had been attached. It was entitled, The Affair of the Non-Dead Woman. But then the train was approaching the station, and he rose and walked out to the platform. Standing there for a moment, his eyes ran down the page. Marie Dubranich, it appeared, was quite a continental charmer in her day. With the beneficent assistance of arsenic, she had disposed of half a dozen husbands before she'd been caught. But caught she was. She was sentenced to death, the chapter concluded. And then beheaded and burned. And there, waiting for him at the curb by the suburban station, was the wife he knew so well.
2: Ted?
0: She was leaning toward him now to open the door, smiling in that way he knew so well.
2: Ted, what on earth are you staring at?
3: A soft fire in your eyes. Oh, it's the street light, I guess.
2: Oh, darling, you're silly and overworked. Come on, get in the car.
0: Thus, like a wind, thin wisp of smoke, it was gone. The unspeakably foolish concept. Laughable? That's what it really was.
2: All right, let's hear it. What's so funny?
3: Oh, nothing at all, darling. I guess I just feel good.
2: Oh, fine mood for dancing tonight.
3: Dancing?
2: Now, Chad, you promised. You said if Uncle Miles showed a noticeable improvement, we could go to the club.
3: You mean he's really better?
2: Oh, there's no comparison. The doctor agreed with me. Darling, there's no reason in the world why we shouldn't let Mrs. Henderson stay awake for a change.
3: None. Do her good, the old witch.
2: What is the matter with you?
3: Oh, it's just that I started to call her a witch. It's a private joke, darling. Don't mind.
0: A private joke. And by the time they were home, it was even less than that. Ted was sitting in the living room when Marie entered and moved toward the fireplace. He studied her as she struck the match on the hearth stove, touched it with the little rolls of newspaper, stood back to watch the licking flames catch the charcoal, then the logs. As the light rose, illuminating her face and the lips barely parted in that ineffably curious smile, he was reminded again of her fragile loveliness and his absurd reaction to the manuscript. He glanced around. There it was on the table where he placed it when he'd come in. Deliberately, he turned from it and then back again. The manuscript had moved, only an inch or so, but moved. Keeping his back to his wife, he thumbed through that early chapter and discovered, just as he was afraid he would, that the picture itself was gone. For a long moment, he thought of what to do. Then, slowly, he turned around.
3: This book of crosses I brought home.
2: Yes, dear.
3: There was a story of a poisoner in it. It's funny, her name happens to be the same as yours. Your maiden name, that is. Look, darling, was she a relative of yours?
2: Why, Ted, you're serious.
3: Well, in a way, yes. I don't mean it's really important. It's just that, well, when you run across a person who was a top-flight poisoner a couple of hundred years ago and who's a dead ringer for your own wife, you want to hear about it, that's all.
2: Ted, what on earth are you talking about?
3: Darling, be honest with me. Didn't you look at this manuscript when I was out of the room?
2: No.
3: You didn't take out a picture of a poisoner named Marie Dubronich?
2: I most certainly did not.
3: Somebody took that picture out of the manuscript.
2: Oh, but who could it be? Mrs. Henderson has been in the back ever since we came in. And Uncle Miles, well, he's in bed in his room.
3: I'm sorry, darling. It'll turn up. Forget it. Maybe I am overworked. I guess a little dancing is just the thing I need tonight.
0: When they returned home, it had happened. Mrs. Henderson met them at the door. Ted's uncle had taken a sudden turn for the worse.
4: Hurry as fast as you can.
3: We'll be right there.

0: Marie, if you don't mind, I...
1: Yes. Yes, Ted. Come, Mrs. Henderson. Let's go into the living room.
2: He had wanted to be alone in the room. Not because of his great attachment to his uncle, who, save for Ted himself, was the last of his branch of the Covingtons, but because he had seen something. It was the silver cup under the edge of the bed. The cup of the late patient had used for his medicine. Ted moved over to it, stooped down. There were still a few drops at the bottom. And then, just as he was rising to his feet, his heart seemed to miss a beat. He had seen the other thing, Uncle Miles' cat, 2 feet away from the cup, further under the bed. She was lying on her side. Fearfully, he extended his hand. The cat was still warm, but quite dead. No one must know, not yet. There would be a funeral, a normal, official interment in the family crypt on the grounds. Meanwhile, the cat must be buried, disposed of, and the contents of the cup. The next day, at the chemist's, he was told it contained arsenic.
3: For Suspense, Roma Wines are bringing you as star Mr. Clifton Webb, whom you've heard in the first act of The Burning Court by John Dixon Carr, which is Roma Wine's presentation tonight of Suspense.
4: Between the acts of Suspense, this is Truman Bradley for Roma Wines. We now quote a brief word from the renowned hostess, Elsa Maxwell.
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3: And now Roma Wines bring back to our Hollywood soundstage Clifton Webb as Godan Cross, writer and authority on Murder Through the Ages in The Burning Court, a play well calculated to keep you in suspense.
6: Now, let me understand one thing, Mr. Cross. You're simply relating what Mr. Covington here told you?
2: Yes. Less than 15 minutes ago, Captain.
6: Then why not have Mr. Covington tell it himself?
2: Primarily because I can tell it more beautifully. Mrs. Covington.
1: More tea.
7: I'll get it for him, madam.
2: You're very kind, Mrs. Henderson, but I'd rather you didn't miss even one facet of the story.
7: Oh, well, I'm not leaving, sir. The samovar's right over here.
2: Excellent. I think that you should know that earlier tonight, just 3 days after his uncle's burial, Ted Covington sat alone in this room, contemplating some astonishing plan. This very night, long after Marie would retire, he himself would open the vault and exhume his uncle's body. A chemist had been engaged for a private autopsy. He was to look for traces of poison, yet Ted Covington wasn't so sure he could go through with such a plan. The door opened, and Marie came into the room, walking now quite softly across to the great fireplace. He studied her closely as she struck the match, then touched it to the crumpled scraps of paper.
1: Oh, I thought you might be a little chilled.
2: Chill. If only she knew the chill that was wrapped around his heart. If only she... He stopped short in his thoughts. For now the glow had risen against that somewhat childlike face. And suddenly he saw, for the first time, the faint wrinkles of age at her eyes. Now the light was higher. And there it was. The thin, light crease, like an almost invisible scar that encircled about her neck. Marie Dubronich, beheaded and burned in 1731. Yes, he was sure of it now. He had to go through with his plan. So, by the dim light of a lantern, he set about his task, pounding his way through the thick concrete that now covered the family tomb, drawing open the great subterranean door, descending to the ink-black chamber below. He found the coffin, wrested it from its crypt, and placed it upon the floor. He unclamped the lid, opened it, and then... The word of shock leapt from his throat.
0: Empty. Empty!
6: Empty! Empty, you say?
0: Huh? Who's that? Who said that?
6: I did, Mr. Covington, appear.
0: Who are you?
6: I'm Captain Brennan from the Office of the Commissioner of Police.
0: Police? How did you... Who sent you here? Who told you about this?
6: Why, your housekeeper, of course. You didn't think Mrs. Henderson saw the dead cat, did you? But she did. She also saw you bury it. That, as you know, was 3 days ago. So I've had a chance to do some delving. I must admit, Mr. Covington, that when I learned your wife's maiden name was Dubronich, Marie Dubronich, I was really quite intrigued.
0: Why? What difference does that make?
6: Well, perhaps you don't know it, but that's a rather important name in crime history.
0: Oh, but the same name, that's all. It's a coincidence, Captain.
6: Yeah, isn't it? The case is full of them. Learned most of her poison tricks, for example, from a lover of long standing, a fellow by the name of Krozitov. Godan Krozitov. Godan Cross, let's say. Hasn't your firm published books by a man by that name?
0: Hmm? Cross? Well, this is some kind of a joke.
6: But what's even more interesting, Mr. Covington, is the fact that the name of the judge who sentenced Marie Dubronich to death by the burning court just happened to be Covington.
0: Covington?
6: Thurman Covington. An ancestor, wouldn't you say, of the man who just died? Or was murdered? An ancestor of yours, I might add.
0: Well, but you can't believe any of this. This nonsense about a longtime lover and a vengeance through the ages. Why,
8: oh, Captain. Captain Brennan?
6: Yeah, down here, Freddy.
8: Oh. No luck, sir. No answer at all. Place seems to be vacant.
6: The Covington house?
0: What?
8: Yes, sir. Couldn't wake a soul.
0: Get out of my way.
6: Hey, Covington, come back here.
0: Something's happened to my wife.
8: You want me to stop him, Captain?
6: I'll let him go. We'll follow him.
0: Marie, where are you? It's me, Ted. Marie, what have you done? What?
2: Good evening, Mr. Covington.
0: Who are you?
2: My name is Cross, Godan Cross, the writer.
0: Cross, my wife. What have you done to her? You fiend. What have you done to my wife? Stop it. Listen to me. Why are you here?
2: Why am I here? Because your wife, reading my chapter on Marie Dubronich, realized I knew more about the family than even she did. Because she found my phone number on the front cover of the manuscript. And because I know an exceptional case when I hear one. Does that answer your question?
0: No, you know it doesn't. Can't you see I've got to know whether...
2: I see. Whether your wife is really Marie Dubronich, who was burnt by order of the burning court. You're quite sure, no doubt, that I'm Godan Cross who first wooed her. No, my boy. Marie Dubronich is no more your wife's real name than mine is Godan Cross.
0: What?
2: Your esteemed wife, Mr. Covington, was adopted by people named Dubronich. Remote members of the real family of poisoners.
0: I can't believe it. Why didn't she tell me?
2: Because Until I told her half an hour ago, she didn't know it herself. I'd learned it through my research.
0: Oh, that's too wonderful.
2: For years, Mr. Covington, that young woman has been haunted by the fear that she might be a poisoner by blood. You can see, can't you, why she was willing to lie, steal a picture,
0: yes,
2: do anything to hide her past from the man she wanted to hold.
0: Oh, yes, yes, I can see that now.
2: Mrs. Covington.
0: You mean she's...
1: Yes, Mr. Cross.
0: Oh, Marie, darling, you're all right.
2: That'll be our old friends, the police. Will you take them into the front room, Mrs. Covington? Meanwhile, you, my friend, will tell me everything that's happened up to now. Having just delivered your wife from the burning court, I'll see if I can't save her from the electric chair.

0: Sugar?
1: Just pass it, please, Mr. Covington. There. Thank you. Ah, yes. Truly excellent tea. Don't you agree, Mrs. Henderson?
2: What? Oh, yes, yes, it's very nice.
1: Yes. Well, that, Captain Brennan, completes Ted Covington's personal account of the events leading up to the present. Let us now consider that supernatural hocus-pocus of the body that walked out of the sealed-in tomb. That body, let's agree, that never was in that tomb.
0: Never in that tomb?
1: No, Mr. Covington. It was disposed of long before.
0: But who could have done it? Who could have kept that body out of the tomb?
1: Who, Mr. Covington? Why, you, sir.
3: What are you saying?
4: What are you driving at?
0: I don't understand what you...
1: It's very simple. You had to get rid of the body, Mr. Covington. You knew that eventually there was going to be an investigation.
0: This is a joke, isn't it?
1: A rather bad joke on your wife. From a few historical coincidences, you built a murderess in your own wife's image.
3: I won't listen to this anymore.
4: Why should you? Look, Cross, why would Covington here spend an hour smashing into a crypt for a body he knew wasn't there?
1: Obviously, my dear Captain, to induce you to ask such a question, to impress you with his own innocence and his desperate concern for his wife's guilt.
3: No, this isn't true. It can't be true.
0: Of course not. Cross, just how, for example, could I have been in this house to poison my uncle and also at the dance that night?
1: Easily. You simply left the dance that night.
0: I left? It was Marie who... I explained how I looked for her.
1: So you did. And you didn't see her, Mr. Covington, for the very good reason you weren't there.
0: No, wait a minute.
1: You were here, my friend, in this house, just as you had planned to.
0: No, no, you...
1: Who but you, the nephew, could so naturally have handed his uncle a cup presumably of medicine?
0: Don't listen to him.
1: And who but you, of all those here, would have the strength to carry that body to the furnace, where it's now probably nothing but ashes?
0: Lies. All lies. Why should I do such a thing? Why would I murder my own uncle?
1: For the best reason that's ever existed. A fortune.
0: No, stop!
1: You were the only heir. You'd get the estate, the money, the independence.
0: Oh, please, Marie. Brennan, he's making this up. He's...
1: Now. It isn't as bad as all that. Why, the police can never touch you. After all, where's the body? Where's the evidence? A truly delightful beverage. Yes, Mr. Covington. I'm sure you'll be quite comfortable in an asylum for the insane. And that is...
3: Mr. Cross! What is it?
4: Here. Stand back. Stand back. Let me get to... Mr. Cross...
3: What? What's the matter, Captain?
4: This man's dead.
3: Dead?
4: And from poison, if I know anything. Poison from that glass of tea.
3: Ted, you!
4: That glass
3: Ted.
4: Was right beside you, Covington, and nobody else.
0: No.
4: Nobody else was
0: near. No.
4: Too bad he didn't drink it as soon as you hoped.
0: I didn't do it.
4: Because a second ago, Covington, we had no evidence, no body to use against you. But we have now, Mr. Covington. We have now. I arrest you for the murder of Godan Cross.

0: Godan. Godan.
1: You're much too far away, my love.
0: Godan.
1: Much too far from the flames.
0: So you've come back, dear Godan. Back within the hour.
1: Back for you, Marie. For with all the Covingtons disposed of now, with the old score settled at last.
0: I know. There's no need to tarry longer. You were brilliant as ever, Godan.
2: Superb in building the case against him. Magnificent in the suicide. I never even saw you take the poison.
1: And I thought I'd taught you all the tricks. Closer now. Much closer.
2: Yes.
1: Closer to the flame, Mary.
2: Yes. Yes, Godan.
1: Closer to me, my love.

0: That night, the Covington house burned to the ground. The body of Marie Dobronich Covington was never recovered. And so closes The Burning Court, in which Roma Wines have brought you Clifton Webb as star of tonight's study in Suspense. Suspense is produced, edited, and directed by William Spear.
1: Before Mr. Webb returns to the microphone, let me say a word for Roma Wines, the sponsor of Suspense. Elsa Maxwell makes this timely suggestion for Father's Day next Sunday.
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3: This is Clifton Webb, and now a serious word. 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So please do it now.
0: Ladies and gentlemen, next Thursday, same time, Ann Richards will be your star of Suspense.
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When the folks would holler for the Maple Leaf Rag, they would get to swinging, but the trumpet would drag. 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
1: We'll be so happy together, but it all depends on

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And it was there that I first met him. What a name. 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And Cassandra, he said, let me take you away from all this. Let me take you to the big cities. I'll show you the spots. I'll give you rings. I'll give you fur coats, rare tropical flowers. So I went to the big city, and what do you suppose happened? The only spots I saw were the spots before my eyes. The only rings I got were the rings under my eyes. My fur coats used to be McGinnis's goats. And as for flowers, why, he didn't even have a flower pot. I said I'm through with romance, but if I have a chance...

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0: Al, you're a guest here today. Don't you think you ought to start this tune?
1: No, I don't think so, Bing. I may be a guest and all that, but I think you ought to start it.
0: Well, it was written a little before my time. I'm afraid it might date me.
1: Date you?
0: Yeah.
1: Don't tell me the first time you heard this song is when your mama had you on her lap, you know, listen to me singing.
0: Oh, no, no. I came to the show on a go-devil that day.
1: A go-devil?
0: Yes, sir.
1: Well, Bing, look, let's stop this kidding. I think you ought to start it.
0: No, you ought to start it.
1: No, you start it,
0: please. You
1: think so? Yeah, I think so.
0: Well, if you insist.
1: Mm-hmm.

0: Well, that's the mighty Xander himself playing it.
1: Oh, yeah, that's him. Ain't nobody else.
0: Boy, he's a riverboat man.
1: Riverboat? What do you know about riverboats?
0: Oh, I made many a happy buck on them riverboats.
1: Playing in the band?
0: No, no. Making four the hard way.
1: Two deuces,
0: that's
1: huh?
0: That's it.
1: Come on in here.
0: Come on in here.
1: Come on in here.
0: Come on in here.
1: Alexander Ragtime Band. Come on in here.
0: Well, here I come.
1: Come on in here.
0: I'm standing right here.
1: Here's the best band.

0: It's time for My Favorite Husband, starring Lucille Ball. Yes, it's the Gay Family series starring Lucille Ball with Richard Denning as Liz and George Cooper, two people who live together and like it. As we look in on the little town of Sheridan Falls, it's morning, and Iris Atterbury is coming up the walk of the Cooper home at 321 Bundy Drive. Suddenly, she gets a horrified look on her face and starts running up the steps.
1: Liz! Liz, let me in!
2: Iris, what's the matter?
1: Shut the windows, call the police. There's a bear in your backyard.
2: A bear?
1: He must have escaped from the zoo. He's standing right in the middle of the yard, pawing the air.
2: My goodness, a bear in a... Oh, Iris! Oh, that's no bear.
1: It isn't?
2: No, football season is here. I'm airing George's raccoon coat.
1: What a relief. Let me sit down. Oh, I shouldn't have run so hard.
2: Iris, your heart?
1: No, I snapped a bone in my corset. But the real pain is thinking of football season and those two juvenile idiots we're married to.
2: Oh, I just got a mental picture of them in their official costume. Raccoon coats, rooters caps, cowbells, and ukuleles.
1: Please, I haven't had breakfast yet.
2: Well, George is going to look different this year anyway. I found something wonderful, and I'm going to go over his raccoon coat with it.
1: What is it?
2: An electric razor.
1: You wouldn't dare.
2: No, I'm yellow.
1: Yeah, I guess there's no fighting it, Liz. When's the homecoming football game?
2: This weekend.
1: No, no.
2: This is D-Day minus three. And I have big news for you, Iris. I'm not going.
1: Do you realize what you're saying, girl?
2: I certainly do. I might endure having my feet frozen in a windy stadium, and I could possibly struggle through those stupid card stunts at halftime, but I'll be darned if I'll march in another torchlight parade wearing George's pajamas.
1: You should talk. How do you think I feel wearing Rudolph's nightshirt?
2: Well, I'm through. Let them go along.
1: Gosh, Liz, do you think they would? After all, we've gone to every homecoming with them for the past 10 years.
2: Well, I went because I wasn't too sure some college babe wouldn't make a pass at George. But now he's gained enough weight and lost enough hair, so I don't have to worry.
1: Wonderful idea, Liz, but you know...
2: Look, it's their school. Let them go through this sophomoric routine by themselves.
1: Yeah. I'm with you, girl.
2: No matter how much they beg us, we won't go.
1: Yeah.
2: After all, do our husbands tell us what to do?
1: Yeah.
2: Okay, we'll lower the boom on him at dinner tonight.
3: Rickety Rex, come on stage, get in the act.
2: Yay! George.
3: Yay!
1: Rudolph.
3: Stage. S-T.
2: George, for goodness sake, will you eat something?
4: Please don't interrupt us, Liz. This is a delayed locomotive.
2: Delayed locomotive, heck. It's retarded development. Now, will you please eat something?
5: Oh, who cares about eating? Come on, boy. Let's get over to the piano and run over our alma mater.
2: That's what I'd like to do with a steamroller.
1: Shall we break the news to them now, Liz?
2: Right now. And remember, no matter how much they beg us, we're not going to that lousy homecoming with them.
5: Okay, boy.
2: Wait a minute, fellas. We have something to talk to you about.
1: Yes, the homecoming game this weekend.
4: Oh, good. We wanted to talk to you about that, too.
5: Yes. George and I talked it over, and we aren't taking you this year.
2: aren't taking us.
1: Yeah.
4: But, honey, you don't want to go.
2: I'll tell you when I don't want to go.
1: Yeah.
4: What are you yaying about? You hate football.
1: I do not. I love it.
2: Me too. Gosh, you don't think we'd want to miss state's big game, do you?
4: Well, I certainly...
2: Why, George, it's homecoming.
4: Now I've heard everything. Look, Liz, every year you complain bitterly. Have you forgotten your frozen feet in that windy stadium?
2: Frozen? Why, what could be more invigorating than a gentle autumn breeze around my hot, stuffy legs?
4: Lotus Bud, you remember when State scored and the fellow in back poured coffee on your head and dropped a hot dog down your back?
1: Yeah, wasn't that fun?
4: You hated every horrible minute of it.
2: Wait a minute. What are you fellas up to? Why don't you want us to be there?
1: Yeah.
4: We were only thinking of you.
2: Ha!
4: Believe me, Lotus Bud.
1: Don't Lotus Bud me. I know why you want to go alone. If I'm there, you can't ogle the co-eds.
4: I can, too. I mean, I don't anyway.
2: Not much. That's what it is, Iris. They want to look at the girls. They want to watch the co-eds shake their pom-poms.
4: Look, I'll tell you the truth, Liz.
2: Well, it's about time.
4: In addition to always complaining about being dragged along on homecoming week, you get on our nerves because you don't like football and you don't know anything about it.
2: Is that so?
4: Yes. So we thought everybody would be happier if you stayed home. Gad, how well put.
2: Well, for your information, Buster, we know plenty about football, and we love it.
1: Sure. I can hardly wait to get to the game Saturday and watch that old quarterback make a home run.
2: Iris, no wonder they think we don't know anything about football. It's not a home run. It's a touchdown. Oh. And it isn't a quarterback. It's a second baseman.
4: It's a shame not to take them along, George. Wouldn't they love to see the jockey run 65 yards to a knockout? Well, I guess this settles it, Liz. You don't know the first thing about football, and you're not going with us.
1: But you don't!
4: And there's no use wheedling, either.
2: Well, what if we learned all about football? Well, if we learn, will you take us?
4: Oh, sure, sure. Yeah.
2: Then we'll learn. Come on, Iris, let's get started on it right now.
1: Okay.
2: How do you learn to play football?
1: I don't know. Is it... Wait, I just remembered. Rudolph has a book on it.
2: Oh, good.
1: I remember seeing it in the attic years ago.
2: Well, let's go and get it.
1: All right, and get... Hey, wait a minute.
2: What?
1: I thought we didn't want to go to that game.
2: We don't.
1: Well, then what's all this fuss about?
2: Iris, when our husbands plan to have a good time without us, we're going to have a good time with them, even if it makes us miserable. Come on.
1: I think the book's over on this side of the attic in this old trunk.
2: Yeah. Oof, how dusty.
1: Yeah. Here it is. Say.
2: Hmm?
1: It's dated 1906.
2: Oh, that's all right. The rules never change in football. Let's see it.
1: Here. Who wrote the book, Liz? Red Grange? Ty Cobb?
2: No, it must be this guy who has his name on the cover. Rugby.
1: I think he invented the game.
2: Oh, well, that's wonderful. Now pay attention and I'll read it.
1: Go ahead, teacher.
2: The game is played with two teams, one against the other. Well, I already knew that.
1: Me too.
2: The standard lineup is 8 forwards, 2 halfbacks, 4 3-quarterbacks, and 1 fullback.
6: Gotcha.
2: The game begins with a scrummage.
6: That's scrimmage. Look for yourself. Scrummage!
2: How do you like that? All these years, the boys have been calling it scrimmage, and they think we're dumb.
6: Oh, they're going to be surprised when they hear us kick these terms around. Come on.
2: The game starts when you get the ball out of scrum.
6: Ball out of scrum.
2: Mm-hmm.
6: Let's learn it real good. Go ahead.
2: Okay, the snapper back sweeps the ball between his legs to the scrum halfback, who, with the front three forwards, huddles together, heads down.

0: we look in on the Coopers once again, it's two evenings later, and we find Liz and Iris getting ready to impress George and Mr. Atterbury with their knowledge of football. The only trouble is, the girls have been studying a book on rugby by mistake.
1: S-T-A-T-E!
2: Yay!
3: Now is the time, Iris. They're at it again.
4: Okay, let's go fracture them with our great knowledge of football.
3: Iris, do you remember all the terms?
4: Oh, sure. You... Wait a minute.
3: Huh?
4: Who's that famous player?
3: Rawson Robertshaw.
4: Oh, yeah, Rawson Robertshaw. Come on, let's go.
5: Now, in my opinion, there's no doubt about it, George. State should win easily tomorrow.
6: I think so.
3: I think so, too.
4: So do I.
5: Oh, you do. We're in, George. The girls think so, too.
4: Tell me, Liz, old football fan, what do you think of State's chances tomorrow?
3: Well, I think they should win easily. That is, if nothing happens to their star snapper back.
5: Well, that makes it unanimous. Barring some awful break, State's...
7: Star snapperback?
4: Yes, star snapperback. I hope State has some good players, Liz.
3: So do I. Of course, we can't expect any Ross and Robert Shaws.
7: Ross and Robert Shaw? Who's he?
3: He was only the first three quarterback to disengage himself from the scrummage in order to assist the side hooker in getting the ball out of the scrum.
5: Well, then, it's three cheers and a tiger for Ross and Robertshaw. And will you kindly tell me what you two are talking about?
3: Oh, come on, fellas. Admit it. We've learned about football.
4: And we know we're right because we got it out of a book.
7: Wait. Did you by any chance get that book out of our attic?
3: Yes, what?
5: George, these two have been learning football from a rugby manual.
7: Oh, no!
4: What's the big joke?
5: Well, rugby is an entirely different sport than football.
7: They don't even play rugby in American colleges.
3: Ew.
5: That was a nice try, girls.
3: Well... Can't we go to the game anyway?
7: Oh, sorry, Liz. Besides, we only have two tickets, and the game's a sellout.
3: Is that so? Well, let me tell you, George.
5: Oh, no. Wait a minute. I knew how badly you girls wanted to see the game, so I arranged for two good seats for you. They're even better than ours.
4: Really?
3: Where are they?
5: At our house, right in front of the television set.
4: Oh, you stinker.
5: Well, let's get to bed, George. If we don't get an early start tomorrow, we might miss the first scrummage.

0: Hold it, George. How much further up are our seats? I'm pooped. Just a little wait. Row 73.
1: Ah, here we are.
0: Thank goodness. Well, these aren't bad seats at all. You can practically see the field.
1: Yes, sir. Pardon us, please.
0: Pardon me. Pardon me. These raccoon coats are a little bulky. Pardon me.
1: Well, these should be our seats right here. Yeah, there are two empty ones, but they're separated. Oh, those two girls must be in the wrong seat.
2: Well, get it straightened out, boy. The game's about to start.
1: Pardon me, miss. I think you're in the wrong seats. Would you let me see your tickets?
3: Oh, certainly. Oh, here they are. Seats 12 and 13.
1: Well, I have 11. What does yours say, Mr. Atterbury?
0: 14. George, you idiot!
1: Oh, gosh, I don't know how this happened.
3: Well, sit down, Pop. The game is starting.
0: Look, would you and your girlfriend move over so my friend and I can sit together?
3: Oh, I'm sorry, but we can't. The people sitting in front of us are nice and short. We couldn't see if we moved.
2: Get down!
1: Well, but look,
0: Never mind, George. We'll take the seats on either side of the girls. If I want to say anything to you, I'll pass you a note. Pardon me, please.
2: Down in front! Oh, shut up!

0: The game will start any minute. Turn the television set on.
1: All right.
0: I wish we were there.
2: Good afternoon, sports fans. This is Tom Nelson bringing you today's Gridiron Classic between State U and Teachers College. It's a beautiful day and the stadium is packed. While the teams were warming up down on the field, our cameraman picked up some local color I think you'll get a kick out of. Two old grads up in the stands wearing raccoon coats.
1: Don't tell me two other men are big enough oaks to wear raccoon coats.
2: And now we swing our camera up to the stands, and there they are.
3: Iris! Look, those are our oaks.
2: It's wonderful to see the old grads out here, folks. And these two really seem to be having a good time.
3: I'll say they are. Look what's sitting between them.
1: I see.
3: George Cooper, you get out of there. Do you hear me? You get out of there.
2: Well, they ought to start playing here pretty quick.
3: Looks like they already have.
2: Cameras back down to the field.
3: Oh, no, no, wait a minute.
0: They moved the camera, Iris. It won't do you any good to stand over there and look in sideways. You can't see them. Those bums.
2: Well, there seems to be a delay on the field. Hey, let's go back for one more look at those two old wolves. There they are.
3: Those bums. Rudolph.
2: They certainly snagged themselves a couple of cute dolls.
1: Rudolph Atterbury, I'll give you three to get out of there.
3: Iris, one, two, three.
4: Oh, Iris, are you all right?
3: Yes.
4: Well, grab your hat. We're going up there. Now we know why they wouldn't take us to that football game, those bums.
5: Here's the window where we get the tickets, Iris.
1: Okay, girl.
5: I'd like two tickets, please.
6: Certainly, for next week or the week after.
5: What? I want them for today. Oh. What's so funny?
6: Today's game has been sold out for 2 weeks.
5: Iris, it's all sold out.
1: But we've got to get in the stadium.
6: Oh, an emergency.
5: Yes.
6: A death in the family.
5: Let us in and there will be.
6: Look, lady, I'm busy. There aren't any tickets for today.
1: Oh, Liz, what are we going to do?
5: Don't worry, we'll get in some way. We've got to.
1: But how?
5: Wait a minute. Look over there. See all those men going in and out without tickets?
1: But, Liz, those men are selling hot dogs and soft drinks.
5: Well?
1: Oh, now, Liz, you don't think that we could...
4: Why not? Young man, you there selling hot dogs. I'd like to talk to you a minute.
7: That's the way, Stade. Another touchdown.
8: Riggity wreck. That's the way to give him the axe.
4: Gee, it's cold here. I'm freezing.
8: Oh, well, here, my dear. Tuck some of my raccoon coat around you.
4: Oh, thank you, Mr. Atterbury.
8: Rudolph.
4: Oh, Rudolph.
8: Well, it's the least I could do. After all, George is sharing his blanket with your girlfriend.
4: I'm sure hungry.
8: Oh, you are?
4: Yeah. I'd like a hot dog. Oh, here comes the man up the aisle.
9: Oh, allow me. It's my turn to buy.
8: Oh, no, boy. It's my treat this time.
9: Well, you buy the drink.
8: All right.
4: Oh, here comes somebody up the other aisle with a drink.
8: If Liz is here, can Iris be far behind?
1: I call pop.
8: Oh, God.
1: I don't know where Mom is, but I got pop on ice.
9: What are they doing here?
4: There you are, George Cooper. We saw you on television.
1: Did Monica
10: game, huh?
11: Oh, Mr. Atterbury, how can we explain?
8: Don't try to explain. Make a run for it.
11: We can't. They're blocking each end of the row.
8: Head straight down.
11: But people are sitting there.
8: Don't be fussy, boy. Walk on their heads.
2: Seems to be a disturbance in the stands. Those two men in the raccoon coats we showed you earlier are running onto the field. And running after them in hot pursuit are two of the stadium vendors. Apparently some disagreement over payment for a hot dog. They're running right across the playing field and the referee's blowing his whistle and calling time out. The red-headed vendor steps up to tackle the blonde man in the raccoon coat. There she goes! Wow, would you look at that! That's one of the best tackles we've seen here today! Now the police are running onto the field. Spectators are coming

0: George, do you feel better now, George?
1: Oh, a little. I'd still like to know what hit me.
0: I tackled you.
1: And I thought you didn't know anything about football.
0: Oh, I'm sorry, baby. After you explained about the seats and all, it's my fault.
1: Oh, that's all right. I guess it serves us right for not taking you.
0: I'll get it. Hello? Yes? Me? What? I should say not.
1: Oh, who was it?
0: Of all the nerve. Someone who saw me selling hot dogs out there today. He offered me a job.
1: Selling hot dogs?
0: No, playing right tackle for the Los Angeles Rams.
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3: Now, as gunshots echo across the windswept, snow-covered reaches of the wild Northwest, Quaker Puff Wheat and Quaker Puff Rice, the breakfast cereal shot from guns, present the challenge of the Yukon. It's Yukon King, swiftest and strongest lead dog of the Northwest, blazing the trail for Sergeant Preston of the Northwest Mounted Police in his relentless pursuit of lawbreakers.
4: On King, on the Huskies!
3: Gold, gold discovered in the Yukon. A stampede to the Klondike in the wild race for riches. Back to the days of the gold rush. With Quaker Puff Wheat and Quaker Puff Rice, bringing you the adventures of Sergeant Preston and his wonder dog Yukon King as they meet the challenge of the Yukon.

0: Here's the breakfast that brings cheers from coast to coast. The breakfast that wins praise from many a He-Man Hollywood movie star, too. It's swell-tasting Quaker Puffed Rice or Quaker Puffed Wheat with milk or cream and fruit. These king-size, ready-to-serve premium grains of rice or wheat are shot from guns. Yes, actually exploded up to 8 times normal size to make them crisp and tender as nuts in November. Tomorrow, sure, try this thrifty deluxe breakfast treat. You'll cheer, too, for Quaker Puffed Rice or Quaker Puffed Wheat. Sergeant Preston and his great dog, King, had just returned to the police post at 40 Mile after a 6-week patrol in the Peel River District far to the north. Inspector Maynard, who was in charge of the post, listened to the sergeant's report, then leaned back in his chair and said,
1: Sergeant, the Aurora Trading Company down in Dawson City is organizing a train of sleds for a freight shipment to Skagway. They're asked for police protection.
2: I take it the shipment's pretty valuable, sir.
1: Mighty valuable, Sergeant. There'll be at least a dozen sled loads of pelts, plus a lot of gold dust.
2: I see. Are they keeping it secret, sir?
1: Well, it can't be much of a secret by now, Sergeant. They've been scouring the creeks for dog teams and drivers. As a matter of fact, the company agent hired a couple of men here in 40 Mile just yesterday. Name of Gannon and Tate.
2: Gannon and Tate? I don't believe I know them.
1: Tough-looking customers and no mistake. Oh, and incidentally, they've got the biggest, most vicious-looking lead dog I've ever seen in the territory. Must stand at least a hand taller than King here.
2: So, Sergeant,
1: I'm assigning you to guard the convoy. Can you be ready to leave for Dawson tomorrow morning?
2: Yes, sir.
0: Matt McGrath and his young son, Timmy, lived in a little cabin on Half Moon Creek, midway between 40 Mile and Dawson City. Life would have been lonely for the boy had it not been for the big, good-natured dog called Skipper.
3: Come on, Skipper boy. Bring it here to me. Bring it right here, Skipper. Come on. That's right over here.
4: Oh, Timmy, I don't know what you'd do if anything ever happened to that pooch of yours.
3: Hey, look, Dad. There's a dog sled coming.
4: Yes, so there is. A couple of men are driving it.
3: Gee, just look at that lead dog.
4: Sure is a big brute, isn't he? Mean looking, too. Howdy, strangers.
5: Howdy, mister. Mind if we stop off and rest a bit?
4: Shucks, no. Make yourself at home. McGrath's my name.
5: Mine's Gannon, and this is my partner, Tate.
6: Howdy, mister.
4: I'm glad to know you. Say, that's quite a lead dog you've got.
5: Mm-hmm.
4: What kind of a dog is he?
5: Half mastiff and half husky. Bought him off a whaling skipper at St. Michael. Kid, you better keep that dog of yours away from Thug.
3: Skip doesn't mean any harm. He's just being friendly.
5: Yeah, well, Thug might not understand. He don't like nosy pooches.
0: Half an hour later, the three men and the boy were seated around a rough pine table in the McGrath cabin, eating a tasty meal of bacon and beans that Matt McGrath had dished up.
7: Man, these beans sure taste good.
4: Well, eat hearty. There's more where that came from. You fellas say you were heading for Dawson?
5: Mm-hmm. That's right. Got a job waiting for us. A darn good job, too. Freighting goods down to Skagway for the Aurora Trade Company.
3: Hey, what's that?
5: Well, sounds like Thug's having a scrap.
3: I'll go see you.
0: A moment later, the three men heard the anguished voice of Timmy cry out.
4: Dad! Dad! Something's wrong. Timmy, what's wrong? Skipper.
3: He's dead. Thug killed him.
4: Let's do this. This dog was like one of the family. He's been Timmy's pet ever since the kid was knee-high to a grasshopper. Now Thug has killed him. By heavens, you're going to pay damages.
5: Pay damages? Don't make me laugh. I warned the kid to keep him away from Thug.
4: You heard what I said, Gannon. Fork over. Or would you rather I took it out of your hide?
5: McGrath, you make one false move in my direction and Thug will tear you to pieces. Savvy?
4: Yes, I savvy. Now, you'd better get out of here. You'd better get going at once.
0: It was later that same afternoon that Sergeant Preston and King arrived at the McGrath cabin on their way to Dawson. Gannon and Tate had long since hit the trail. Matt McGrath stood in the doorway and greeted his old friend.
4: Well, if it isn't the sergeant, it's good to see you again.
2: Good to see you again, Matt.
4: Good old King. Come on in, boy.
3: Hello, Sergeant.
2: Hello, Timmy. I didn't see you over there. King was wondering why you and Skipper weren't out to greet us.
3: Skipper won't ever be greeting you again.
2: What? You mean he's dead?
4: Yes, he's dead, all right. Another dog killed him. A big, ugly brute named Thug.
3: I wish King had been here.
2: I wish he had, too, Timmy. Who owns the dog that killed Skipper?
4: A couple of tough-looking sourdoughs named Gannon and Tate.
2: Gannon and Tate, eh? Timmy, I expect to be seeing Gannon and Tate in Dawson. I'll have a little talk with those two.
0: When Gannon and Tate arrived in Dawson, the two sourdoughs went first to the office of the Aurora Trading Company, where they were told that the freight sleds would leave for Skagway early the next morning. Then they headed for the Monte Carlo Cafe, where the huge, vicious-looking Thug quickly became the center of attention.
6: Mister, when you say this dog is the strongest, fastest lead dog in territory, you're making a mighty big statement. I guess you've never heard of King.
5: King? Who's he? Belongs to Sergeant Preston of the Northwest Mounted. No dog living can match him for brains or strength.
8: Mister, I never saw this King. But I got $500 in this poke. It says Thug here can outfight him or any other dog in the Yukon.
5: Say, there's King. There he comes now with Sergeant Preston.
8: So that's King, huh?
2: I'm looking for a man named Gannon. Would that be you by any chance?
8: Yeah, that's me, Mounty. And this is my partner, Tate.
6: Howdy.
8: And this is my dog, Thug.
2: So I gathered. I want to talk to you about that dog.
8: Yeah, I want to talk to you about your dog, Mounty. I got $500 in gold that says Thug can outfight King.
2: Steady, King. Steady, boy. Sorry, Gannon, but I don't believe in betting or in dogfights. In fact, that's why I'm here to see you.
8: What do you mean by that?
2: Thug killed a dog named Skipper on Half Moon Creek.
8: Yeah, what if he did?
2: In that case, Gannon, you're going to pay Timmy McGrath $200 for a new dog.
8: You crazy, Preston. That dog Skipper was nothing but a useless mutt.
2: He wasn't useless to Timmy. $200 is a fair price for a full-grown dog here in the Yukon, Gannon. And that's how much you're going to pay. Hand me the money. I'll see that Timmy gets it. I'm waiting.
6: All right, Redcoat. I'll pay.
0: Gannon had thought fast and decided that the wise course would be to pay the cash. He counted it out grumbling. Late that evening, as Gannon sat in his hotel room pulling off his heavy boots, his partner Tate came rushing in excitedly.
9: Hey, listen, Gannon. You know that Mounty Sergeant Preston you talked to in the cafe?
8: Yeah, what about him?
9: I just found out from one of the other drivers that he's going along with the Aurora outfit to guard the shipment.
8: What?
9: I said he's going along to guard the Aurora shipment. You realize what that means?
8: It means we may not be able to steal that gold dust like we planned.
9: Yeah. What are we going to do, Gannon? We don't want to kill a Mountie. That's too risky.
8: I don't want to risk killing anyone. Wait a minute. I got an idea.
9: Yeah, let's hear it.
8: One of the bartenders over at the Monte Carlo is a pal of mine. Suppose I get some knockout drops from him and slip him to Preston some night in his coffee while we're on the trail.
9: Now that's a smart idea. Now, wait a minute. What about that dog of his, King? You can't slip him knockout drops.
8: He won't have to. If I doctor up Preston's coffee strong enough, he won't be able to move the next morning. The outfit will go on, leave Preston and King behind. And then the next night, we'll grab the gold and make our getaway.
9: Gannon put it there. You're really slick.
0: Early the next morning, the Aurora freight sleds pulled out of Dawson and headed south for Skagway. The trail was hard-packed, and the dog teams fairly flew over the snow. By the time they halted and made camp that evening, they had covered 40 miles. Sergeant Preston issued the evening ration to King and his dog team.
2: All right, you husky. Here's your supper. Here's some for you, too, King boy.
0: After feeding the dog, Sergeant Preston returned to his campfire to prepare his own meal. Hardly was the sergeant out of sight when a huge, skulking form approached the feeding huskies. It was Thug. In a flash, he had snatched the food from one of the dogs and wolfed it down ravenously. With a deep-throated growl, King sprang to his feet. His master had warned him to avoid trouble with Thug, but no lead dog could ignore such a direct challenge to his leadership. With every muscle tensed for combat, the gray dog made straight for the intruder. By the time for a showdown had not yet arrived.
2: Hold it, King. Steady, boy. I'll handle this. Now then, Thug, clear out and get back to your own team.
10: Hey, what's the trouble here?
2: Oh, it's you, Tate. Thug was stealing food from my huskies. You figured him out of here.
10: What's the matter, Sergeant? Can King protect his teammates' grub?
2: He can, and he will. Next time Thug makes trouble, I'm going to let King teach him a lesson.
11: Hey, what's going on here, you two?
10: Oh, hello, Gannon. The sergeant was just complaining that Thug was acting up.
2: Keep Thug under control, or there'll be trouble.
11: Why, sure, Sergeant, we'll do that little thing. Come on, son.
8: Nice work, Tate. You too, Thug.
10: What'd you make out, Gannon? Managed to slip those knockout drops in Preston's coffee?
8: He sure did while he was over arguing with you. That Mowley will be plenty weak tomorrow morning.
0: We'll continue our story in just a moment. Fellas and girls, look it! Man, oh man, here's the tallest man I've ever seen.
4: I am the tallest man. The tallest man in the world.
0: Boy, you must be. Say, how's it feel to be the tallest man in the world?
4: No different.
0: Gosh, I'll bet you eat a lot.
4: 3 good meals a day, eh?
0: Gee. What's your favorite meal?
4: Breakfast, naturally.
0: Breakfast, huh? Say, ever eat Quaker puffed rice or Quaker puffed wheat?
4: Do I? Every day.
0: Oh, you like rice or wheat shot from guns?
4: Nothing better.
0: Boy, you must be champion Quaker puffed rice and wheat eater.
4: Buy them by the case.
0: What do you like best about them?
4: They're big. About 8 times normal size, like me.
0: Boy, I'll bet you use lots of milk and cream, huh?
4: Got my own cow.
0: Anything else you like about Quaker puffed rice and Quaker puffed wheat?
4: Well, that nut-like flavor. And they're good for you.
0: Yeah, that's right. A fella like you needs plenty of food energy. Rice or wheat shot from guns furnishes extra food values of restored natural grain amounts of vitamin B1, niacin, and iron. Say, mind if I ask you one more question?
4: Right ahead.
0: Well, tell me, how's the weather up there?
4: Oh, rather crisp and fresh.
0: What do you like best about them?
4: They're big. About 8 times normal size, like me.
0: Boy, I'll bet you use lots of milk and cream, huh?
4: Got my own cow.
0: Anything else you like about Quaker puffed rice and Quaker puffed wheat?
4: Well, that nut-like flavor. And they're good for you.
0: Yeah, that's right. A fella like you needs plenty of food energy. Rice or wheat shot from guns furnishes extra food values of restored natural grain amounts of vitamin B1, niacin, and iron. Say, mind if I ask you one more question?
4: Right ahead.
0: Well, tell me, how's the weather up there?

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1: 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Now to continue our story. On the morning after Gannon had drugged Sergeant Preston's coffee, the northern lights still flamed across the sky as the drivers rolled out of their blankets and began to build the fires for breakfast.
2: Say, looks like the sergeant isn't awake yet. Something wrong with him, King? Sergeant. Hey, Sergeant, wake up.
3: What's wrong? Why are you bending over me this way, Andy?
2: King was making a fuss over here. Looks like you're sort of under the weather.
3: No, I'm all right. I guess I just overslept. I'll get up now.
2: Lucky I was here to catch you. Gone flat in your face. You just crawled back inside those blankets, Sergeant. You're in no shape to travel.
3: But I must travel. I was assigned to guard this freight shipment.
2: Can't argue with a fever, Sergeant. I guess one of the drivers had better take you back to Dawson.
3: No, Andy, that's out of the question.
2: Like fun it is. You can't take chances with fever.
3: You can't spare any of the drivers. You've got to go on and get your freight to the landing. The boat won't wait for you. I'll be all right in a little while. I have some medicine that will lick fever in a hurry.
2: Are you sure of that?
3: Of course I'm sure, Andy. I'll take the medicine and rest a couple of hours and start after you. I'll overtake you on the trail.
1: Sergeant Preston took the medicine that should have acted quickly to relieve his sickness and giddiness. But instead of feeling better, he felt immeasurably worse. He remained in the camp all that day and the following night, until the effects of the drug had worn off. By the next morning, his strength had returned, and he hit the trail once more for Skagway, hoping to overtake the heavily laden freight sleds within the next 48 hours.
4: On, King! On, Husky!
1: With King setting the pace, the sergeant traveled at top speed over the hard-packed trail. It was noon when he saw another sled approaching from the opposite direction. Two sleds drew rapidly closer until...
4: Okay. Hurry, Husky! Hold on!
2: Hello!
4: Hurry, Husky!
2: Sergeant Preston, man, am I glad to see you.
3: Andy, why aren't you with the freight sleds? I thought you'd be halfway to Selkirk by now.
2: I guess the sleds were the first of that far. They're going on. I was heading back to Dawson to report to the law. My sled was robbed.
3: Robbed?
2: That's right. Happened last night. Two of the drivers stole the gold dust and made their getaway while the camp was asleep.
3: Who were the drivers?
2: Well, Gannon and Tate.
3: Gannon and Tate, eh? Andy, it's beginning to add up.
2: What do you mean, Sergeant?
3: I mean that was no fever I had yesterday morning. Gannon and Tate must have doped my coffee the night before to get me out of the way. Come on, Andy. We're going to the scene of the robbery, so we can pick up the trail of those two crooks.
4: On, King! On!
1: Meanwhile, Gannon and Tate were putting as much distance as possible between themselves and the scene of the crime. Leaving the beaten trail so as to avoid running into Sergeant Preston, they headed back north for 40 Mile and the border. All night and all the next morning, they traveled. Late that next day, they came in sight of a small cabin on Half Moon Creek.
5: Ho! Ho!
6: Tate, you see what I see?
7: I sure do. It's the cabin where that miner McGrath and his kid live. They probably got plenty of grub.
6: Yeah, well, let's go stock up.
5: Must you, Husky! Must along there!
8: Come on in, mister. Dad!
9: Huh?
8: It's Gannon and Tate again.
6: That's right, kid. You got a good memory.
9: Hey, you've got nerve to come back here. What do you want?
6: Take it easy, McGrath. When you see Sergeant Preston, you'll learn that we paid for your kid's dog.
9: Paid for it?
6: Yeah. Preston's got $200 of our money. He'll hand it over to you when he sees you. Now, the least you can do is to give us some grub. We're plumb out.
9: You are out of luck, Gannon. We're low on food ourselves. We figured on starting for Dawson tomorrow to get some. Well,
6: give us what you got, anyway.
9: Gannon, if you think I'm going to split our grub with you, you've got another thing coming.
6: Yeah. Well, maybe this will convince...
8: Dad, look out! You killed him. You killed my
6: dad. He's not dead. He's just knocked out. and he can consider

0: Yourself lucky we're not killers. Now you stay out of the way, youngster, and leave us alone. We'll find the grub we want and get out of here.
1: The fugitives had hoped to reach the border within the next 2 days. But on the morning after their stop at the McGrath cabin, a strong blizzard blew out of the north and forced them to a halt at a wayside shack. Meanwhile, King had followed the trail of the fleeing criminals to the McGrath cabin on Half Moon Creek.
2: Okay.
3: So they stopped at McGrath's again. I don't like the looks of this boy. Come on.
4: Sergeant Preston. Oh, thank goodness it's you.
3: What's the matter, Timmy? Matt, what's happened?
4: It was those two crooks. They knocked Dad down and took all our food.
5: Hello there, Sergeant.
3: Let me have a look at your head.
5: Those ornery crooks came back.
3: So I hear. I don't think that's a serious injury, Matt, but you better be quiet for a few days.
5: I'll be all right.
3: May help you feel better when I give you $200 I collected from Tayton Gannon.
4: Then they told the truth. They really did pay for my dog.
3: Here's the money, Timmy.
4: Gosh.
3: I don't want to leave you and your father here alone, but I've got to get on their trail. Tell me, how far away is your nearest neighbor?
4: Well, Frenchy LaRue has a cabin about 5 miles up the creek.
3: Good. You go and ask him to stay with you and your father until I get back.
4: Yes, sir.
3: I'll leave King here. He'll stand guard until you return with Frenchy.
1: King objected strenuously when Sergeant Preston took up the trail without him. The snowfall became a blizzard and lasted for some time while Tate and Gannon sat in the shelter of a deserted shack. When the storm had blown itself out, Gannon rose to his feet and said,
0: "We're safe for now. Snow has covered our tracks. Now listen. You stay here with the dog team and the gold.
6: All right.
0: I'll take Thug and see if I can scout up some meat."
1: Half an hour later, on the ridge above the trail, Jake Gannon paused at the distant sound of an approaching dog team.
7: "Look at that, Thug. The Mountie's on our trail."
1: Gannon crouched behind a boulder and raised his rifle.
0: "That's Preston, all right. Well, Sergeant, I'm not going to kill a Mountie. But I'm sure gonna fix you so's you won't be in shape for traveling."
1: The shot knocked Sergeant Preston off his feet. His well-trained team came to a halt at once. And a moment later, the huge dog Thug ran up, followed by Jake Gannon.
0: "Shut up, Thug. Clear out of the way so I can see how bad he's hit. And don't try no funny stuff, Preston, because I've got you covered. Guess you won't run very far with that wounded leg. Just to be on the safe side, I'll take that gun of yours."
3: "So it's you, Gannon. What do you intend doing now?"
0: "Well, I could kill you. But I think you'll be a whole lot more useful as a live hostage. At least till we get across the border."
1: Jake Gannon loaded the Mountie on his sled and drove quickly back to the deserted shack where he had left his partner Tate with the stolen gold. As the sled drew up to the shack, Gannon was surprised to find no sign of his own dog.
0: Hey, that's strange. What's happened to the sled and the gold? Why, that double-crossing rat. He's cleared out and taken the gold with him. Come on, Preston, get off that sled."
3: "So your partner's run off with the loot, eh, Gannon?"
0: "Yeah, but he won't get far. I'm going after him as soon as I've dragged you into that shack and tied you up."
1: Tying the wounded Mountie and leaving Thug on guard, Gannon traveled at top speed in the tracks made by his partner. 2 hours later, Gannon saw Tate far ahead.
7: "Must you, Husky! Must!"
1: Slowly, the distance between the two sleds narrowed. As he finally drew within rifle range, Gannon jumped from his sled and took careful aim with his rifle. With a bullet through his back, Tate toppled from the sled, dead before he hit the ground.
0: "That fixes you, you double-crossing skunk. Now to get the gold and go back to that Mountie. You'll know I've killed Tate, so I better shut his mouth, too."
1: Meanwhile, Timmy had returned to his father with Frenchy LaRue and released the great dog King, who set off on a run in pursuit of Sergeant Preston. He reached the spot where the Mountie had been wounded. Here, King paused, his delicate nostrils catching other scents mingled with those of the sergeant and his dog team. It was the scent of man, the man whom his master had been chasing, and with it the scent of his own bitter enemy, the devil dog Thug. King knew now that there was not a moment to lose. His beloved master was in deadly peril. Launching himself forward at a killing pace, he pressed steadily onward. Less than 15 minutes later, he came in sight of the shack where Sergeant Preston was lying bound and wounded. Without pausing, the great dog charged straight up to the cabin and hurled himself against the door.
8: "King, good boy!"
1: In a split second, King's keen eyes took in his wounded master and the huge beast that was guarding him. A And then he braced himself for battle as Thug sprang straight for his throat. King met the rush with his chest in a manner that threw the other dog momentarily off balance. And as the huge beast whirled to recover, King's own jaws slashed savagely at the other's throat. Again and again, the huge beast lunged for the husky's throat. And again, King skillfully countered his charges, each time ripping his opponent with a lightning swift slash of his fangs. Thug was panting painfully now, bleeding from a dozen different wounds. Summoning all his energy in one last burst of strength, King drove suddenly at his opponent and knocked him from his feet. Then King grabbed Thug by the neck and shook furiously. When he finally let go, Thug dropped to the floor, completely beaten. He was too weak to lift his head.
2: Good work, King. Come over here, fellow. You've got to chew through these thongs.
1: King had learned his lessons well. In a few moments, he had cut through the ropes and the mount he was free. And none too soon. Just as Sergeant Preston rose to his feet, Gannon stepped through the door. He was knocked to the floor by a charging gray form.
6: No, help me, Preston!
2: King,
6: that dog. Your dog.
3: Yes, Gannon. King has taken Thug. And now I'm taking you. I arrest you in the name of the Queen for the Aurora Gold robbery. And probably for the murder of your partner.
0: All right. I know when I'm licked, Preston. You win. You and King.
1: Gannon went to jail. Then, during the weeks and months that followed, Sergeant Preston worked each day with Thug. The devil dog no longer felt the lash. Instead, he knew kindness and understanding patience. His whole nature changed under the tutorage of Sergeant Preston and the great dog King. And then one day, Thug went with King and the Mountie to the scene of an earlier adventure, the McGrath cabin. It was Timmy who opened the door.
4: Sergeant, it's you. Did you bring me that new dog you promised me?
3: Yes, I did, Timmy. He's right outside here. Timmy, boy, I want you to meet your new master.
4: Why, it's Thug.
3: I've changed his name, Timmy. He answers to Skipper now.
4: But I don't want this dog. I hate him. He's mean and he's a killer.
3: Not anymore, Timmy. King and I have been training him. He's gentle now and he wants to be your friend. You see, Timmy, you mustn't blame Thug for what he used to be. A dog simply reflects his master's character. Jake Gannon was a vicious master. Give Thug the love you gave Skipper, and he'll repay that love 100-fold.
4: I guess maybe you're right, Sergeant. Come here, Skipper.
5: Well, I'll be. I never thought I'd see the day when Timmy had his arms around that dog.
3: Yes, Matt, I guess everything's worked out happily after all. Thanks to King here, this case is closed.
1: Remember, here's the breakfast that wins the praise of so many He-Man Hollywood movie stars.
5: It's Quaker Puffed Wheat or Quaker Puffed Rice.
1: You, too, will go for wheat or rice shot from guns. You'll want to try them starting tomorrow. You know, fellas and girls, it's easy to forget sometimes that many children can't run and play as you do. Not because they don't want to, but because their bodies won't let them. Something has happened through sickness or injury to cripple them. Over 500,000 boys and girls are depending on you and me to help. Here's what we can do for them. You and your family can buy Easter Seals. When you buy Easter Seals, you're giving these crippled children a chance to learn, to play, to go to camp, to get a job, to grow straight. That's what you do when you buy Easter Seals. Don't fail to buy some tomorrow, sure. 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The part of Sergeant Preston is played by Paul Sutton. They are brought to you every Monday, Wednesday, and Friday at the same time by Quaker Puffed Wheat and Quaker Puffed Rice, the breakfast cereal shot from guns. Listen Friday when Sergeant Preston and Yukon King meet the challenge of the Yukon in the case of Letters to a Killer.
3: You know, I've often wished that King could talk. 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But I've never wanted him to learn to read. Printed and written words can fool human beings, but they can't fool King. And it's just because of that that young Tom Warren is alive today.
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1: 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So long. This is ABC, the American Broadcasting Company.

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0: Yes, Circus Day belongs to the kids. And Helen, I don't know about you, but when that band begins to play and the clowns and acrobats start their acts, well, I feel just like a kid myself.
1: Well, I'm with you, Dick. Circuses bring out the Margaret O'Brien in me every time.
0: Well, you doll. 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

0: Hey, buddy, better be careful about lower plate wobbles.
1: That man on the flying trapeze. Let's

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Yes, folks, it's the Roy Rogers Radio Show for the whole family. Adventure, suspense, mystery, and music. Starring Roy Rogers, King of the Cowboys, and Dale Evans, Queen of the West, with Pat Brady, the Mellow Men, and an all-star cast. And now, here to greet you with a song and a story are Roy and Dale.

0: good evening, folks. Greetings again to the whole family. It's really a shame that every American can't visit the nation's capital city. Somehow, seeing the government buildings where our laws are made and the memorial statues honoring some of our greatest Americans, well, it does something to you. It gives you a feeling of pride and makes you glad to be an American citizen. A while back, Gail and Pat and I went to Washington for a personal appearance, and while we were there, a very strange thing happened. Pat and I were in our hotel room waiting for Dale so we could go sightseeing, and...
1: Boy, I don't know why we have to go sightseeing. I can see practically the whole city from here with these binoculars.
2: It sure is a good view, isn't it?
1: Well, I'll say. Hey, Roy, see those two reddish-brown towers over there?
3: Where? Oh, yeah?
1: I bet you don't know what that is.
3: Okay, what is it?
1: That's the, Smithsonian. Or the Zunium.
2: You mean the Smithsonian Institute?
1: Yeah, that's what it is. They're so right here in this guidebook. And you know what?
3: What?
1: They got every American stamp that was ever printed over there. Well, boy, I sure want to see that. You know, I'm a fool lateness. Or a field tattletale. Or, I collect stamps.
2: Since when?
1: Since Christmas. I got a book of them for a present.
2: Come in.
4: Hi, Roy.
2: Hi.
4: All set?
2: Yep, raring to go.
4: Oh, say, this package was in your mailbox downstairs in the lobby.
2: What is it?
4: It's wrapped like a book.
2: Open it up, will you, Pat?
1: Sure.
2: Well, what should we take in today?
4: Well, I want to see the Washington Monument and the Lincoln Memorial and the...
1: Roy?
2: Yes?
1: These stamps on the package.
2: What about them?
1: They're 8-cent Statue of Liberty.
2: So?
1: Yeah, but look at the statue. It's upside down.

0: Is there something I can show you in the way of our stamp? Aren't you Roy Rogers?
1: Yes, sir.
0: Well, this is a real pleasure, Mr. Rogers.
1: Well, thank you. This is Dale Evans and Pat Brady.
0: How do you do? Delighted. Taking a little sightseeing tour?
1: Yes, we are.
0: Well, I think you'd take an interest in our department. Were you looking for any special series?
1: Yes. Well, as a matter of fact, we were. We'd like to see a copy of the 8-cent Statue of Liberty.
0: Right over here.
2: No. We don't mean that one. We mean the one with the statue printed upside down.
0: Upside down?
2: That's right.
0: I don't blame you. I'd like to see one of those myself. There's no such stamp, Mr. Brady. It doesn't exist.

0: Go on in. Pat, get the paper the book was wrapped in. See if there's a return address.
1: Okay.
2: Here's the book, boy.
0: Six biographies of famous living Americans by Avery Wharton.
2: There's an inscription inside.
0: Dear Mr. Rogers, please accept the first edition of my book. You will find your own biography beginning on page 12. Signed, Avery Wharton.
1: Here's the wrapping paper, Roy. The return address is Avery Wharton, Wharton Manor, 415 Elm Street, Georgetown.
0: Georgetown?
1: Hey, ain't that the hoity-toity section where all them mule-tie millionaires live?
2: It's a very fine suburb of Washington, Pat.
0: Pat, give me the phone book, please.
1: Phone book? Okay.
2: What are you going to do, Roy?
0: Well, these two inverted Liberty stamps were on a package mailed by this Mr. Wharton. Rightfully, it seems to me that the stamps belong to him.
1: Belong to him? Oh, Roy. Why do they belong to him? He mailed the package to you. You got as much right to him as he has.
0: All right, Pat. Don't get excited. You got the phone book?
1: Yeah, here it is.
0: He must have an unlisted number. He's not in the phone book. Okay, let's go.
2: Go? Where?
0: To 415 Elm Street in Georgetown. We can't talk to Mr. Wharton on the phone, so it looks like we'll have to pay him a visit.
3: Sit down, Mr. Rogers, Miss Evans. Mr. Brady, this is a great pleasure.
4: Thank you, sir.
5: Thanks a lot.
3: I'm glad you caught me at home. I seldom am, you know. I hardly expected that my little book would gain me a personal audience with you. I don't mind telling you, I enjoyed working on your biography more than anyone else in the book. You've had a fabulous life, Rogers, just fabulous.
4: Well, it has been interesting.
3: Yes, that's the key to a happy life, Rogers. Not money or prestige or position or power, just interest. Things to be interested in. Things you can get excited about. That's why I write books for a hobby and collect stamps.
4: Oh, you're a stamp collector?
3: I have one of the finest collections in the world.
4: I see. Well, do you happen to have two copies of an 8-cent Liberty stamp with the statue upside down?
3: Upside down? Oh, nonsense, Mr. Rogers. No such error was ever made.
4: Well, there may not be a record of it, Mr. Wharton, but take a look at these.
3: Good heavens, it is. It's an inverted Liberty. Mr. Rogers, where did you get these?
4: They were used as postage on a book you sent me.
3: Postage? Oh, but that's impossible.
1: Yeah, they'd have never noticed it if I hadn't seen it. You see, I'm a file paddle, or a fellow ladle.
3: Excuse me. Nancy!
6: Yes, Uncle Avery?
3: Come here a moment, please. If my memory serves me, the book was mailed by my niece. Perhaps she can tell
6: us. Yes, Uncle Avery. Oh, I didn't know you had visitors. Mr. Rogers, isn't it? It's Dale Evans and Pat Brady. Well, this is a surprise. How do you do?
3: How are you? Nancy.
6: Yes?
3: Do you remember my giving you a copy of my book to mail to Mr. Rogers?
6: Why, yes. It was yesterday, wasn't it? I took it with me on my date with Joel. Oh, my goodness.
4: What is it, Miss Wharton?
6: Oh, Uncle, I'm terribly sorry. I forgot all about it. I must have left it in Joel's car.
3: You mean to say you didn't mail it?
6: Well, we went to the country club, and you know how Joel is. He doesn't like that swank crowd. He always says he feels out of place.
3: Yes. So you left the package in his car.
6: Well, I must have.
3: Now, this is important, Nancy. Try to remember. Did you put stamps on the package before you went to the club?
6: Stamps? Oh, well, as a matter of fact, no. I never bothered with stamps when I'm with Joel. He's a guard in the government printing department, Mr. Rogers. He buys stamps by the book, and whenever I have any mail,
3: Nancy, please stop chattering and pay attention. Are you absolutely positive that Joel put the stamps on the package?
6: Oh, you mean Joel mailed the package?
4: Yes, ma'am.
2: He used these for postage.
6: 2 8-cent stamps. What's so surprising about that? The book probably...
3: Never mind. You can run along now.
6: I'm sorry about forgetting to mail the package, Uncle. I guess everybody's right. Since Joel and I became engaged, I'm just kind of off on cloud 9 somewhere. I'd like you to meet him, Miss Evans. He's really a wonderful man. Of course, he isn't rich, and he wouldn't ask me for a long time. You know how it is with men, pride. He said everyone would say he was marrying me for my...
3: All right, Nancy. These people are not interested in hearing your life story.
2: On the contrary, Mr. Wharton. I know how Nancy feels. And I'm so glad you found your future husband, Miss Wharton. And we hope you'll be very happy.
6: Thank you. Well, nice to have met all of you. See you later, Uncle. Bye.
4: Bye.
6: Bye.
3: Well, Mr. Rogers, this begins to make a little sense.
4: Does it?
3: Although how that scatterbrained young idiot could have made a mistake like this, I'll never know.
4: I don't think I follow you, Mr. Warden. What exactly happened?
3: Well, it's perfectly obvious that Joel Potter came into possession of two of the greatest rarities in stamp annals. And then the young fool accidentally used them as postage. I can't understand it. He's a guide in the printing bureau. His father is a government printer. He makes stamps. He'd know the value.
2: Joel Potter's father prints stamps?
3: Yes, he... Oh, I think I'm beginning to understand.
4: So do I, Mr. Warden. I think this is a matter for the Treasury Department.
3: Mr. Rogers.
4: Yes, sir?
3: These inverted liberties, they've been canceled, so they're of no further use to anyone except the collectors. I suppose they're yours by right of possession.
4: I'm not sure, Mr. Warden. It depends on what the Treasury men say. They may be government property.
3: Oh, nonsense. What would the government want with them? Why not sell them to me?
4: I can't do that, Mr. Wharton. Not until I've had a talk
3: with you. Mr. Rogers, I'll give you $50,000 apiece for them. $100,000.

0: Hey, Dale, it's no fun going sightseeing without Roy.
1: I know, Cap, but Roy went to see the Treasury men. He'll meet us here in the Capitol building as soon as he's through. Have you got your guidebook with you?
0: Huh? Oh, yeah, here it is.
1: How high does it say the Capitol Dome is?
0: Capitol Dome. Just a second, now, look it up. Yeah, here it is. Capitol Dome. 288 feet high.
1: Oh, certainly is a magnificent spot.
0: The dome of the Capitol is unusual in several respects. It contains extraordinary acoustical properties. Standing directly under the dome itself, it is possible to hear even the slightest whisper of a person many feet away in the other part of the foyer?
1: Foyer.
0: You suppose that's so, Dale?
1: It must be, Pat, if it says so.
0: Hey, Dale.
1: Yeah?
0: How come Roy didn't want to sell those inverted Liberty stamps to Mr. Wharton?
1: Well, in the first place, Roy isn't sure they belong to him. And in the second place, suppose they're forgeries.
0: Forgeries?
1: Sure. Stamp collecting is a big business, Pat. What if someone has deliberately forged a stamp and made it look like a genuine error? He could get a fortune for it.
0: Yeah, $50,000 a stamp. Roy says they ain't forgery.
1: What?
0: I said Roy says they ain't... I could have sworn I heard Roy say something. Yeah, that's what I thought. Roy! Where are you? Over where?
1: There he is, Pat. On the other side of the room. Come on.
0: Well, what do you know? Whispering clear on the other side of the room and... Hey, Roy, the book is right. You sure were a cow tackle. Did you hear me whispering?
1: Just like you were standing right next to it.
2: That's a remarkable effect, isn't it?
0: Boy, it sure is spooky.
1: What did the Treasury man have to say?
2: The stamps are genuine. They were printed in the government office. The question is, why wasn't the error reported, and how did they get into Joe Potter's hands?
0: You mean if a mistake is made in a stamp, it has to be reported?
2: Immediately, Pat. And in most cases, the stamp or stamps are destroyed.
1: So what now?
2: Well, the Treasury men are starting an investigation. They'll probably call Joe Potter and his father in for questioning.
1: His father?
2: Yes. Joe Potter's father was in charge of the machine that made the error in the stamp.
1: I see. Poor Nancy. I hope Joel doesn't get into trouble on account of this.
2: He's in trouble right now, Dale. Plenty of trouble.

0: time did the treasury man say he'd call, Roy?
1: About 6 o'clock. I told him we'd be back here at the hotel by then.
2: It's almost 6 now.
0: Roy!
2: Jumping catfish, would you look at this roof?
0: Somebody torn it to pieces.
1: Yeah. Whoever it was might have saved themselves a lot of trouble. I took the stamps with me.
0: What's that?
1: Sounds like somebody in the closet.
3: Mr. Wharton.
0: He sounds hurt, Roy. Mr. Wharton, are you all right?
4: Miss Evans, Mr. Rogers.
1: Don't try to sit up. Hey, that's a nasty bump you have on your head. What happened?
4: I decided to call on you. Renew my offer for the stamps. I knocked on the door. Voice said, come in, naturally. My head.
1: Take it easy.
4: Well, I thought it was you, of course, so I opened the door and came in. That's all I remember.
0: You must have surprised whoever was searching the room, Roy.
1: Yeah. Well, that's probably Mr. McDougal, the treasury man. I'll get it. Get Mr. Wharton a cold towel for his head, Pat.
2: Okay.
1: Hello? Yes? Really? I see. Yeah, sure. I'll go there right away. Yes, I have the stamps. What's the address again? 1229 J Street, room 217. Okay, sure. I understand. I'll see what I can find out. Bye.
0: What is it, Roy?
1: The Treasury Department thinks that old man Potter printed more of these inverted liberties. They want me to see what I can find out. I'm going over there now.

0: It's Roy Rogers, Mr. Potter. May I come in? Roy Rogers, can I see you for a minute?
1: Why, yes, I guess so. Come in.
0: Thank you. Hey, looks like you and I had the same visitor.
1: Huh?
0: Your room, it's been ransacked.
1: Oh, yes, I found it this way when I came home from work today.
0: Burglars?
1: Well, yes, I suppose so.
0: What were they looking for, Mr. Potter?
1: Well, I really don't know. I'm not a rich man. I don't keep any large amounts of money in my room. I really can't save up to the time.
0: Oh, would it be some more copies of these, Mr. Potter?
1: Oh. In perfect liberty. Another two copies. Where did you get them?
0: Mr. Potter, the important question is, where did you get them?
1: I printed them by mistake.
0: By mistake? Are you sure?
1: Yes, I swear. It was a mistake.
0: Well, why didn't you report it like you were supposed to?
1: Well, I... Can you see, Mr. Rogers, I have a son.
0: Yes, I know.
1: You do? You know Joe?
0: I've never met him, but, well, I've heard about him. He's engaged to Nancy Wharton, isn't he?
1: Yes. That's why I decided to keep the stamps and sell them. I wanted him to be able to stand on his own with Nancy. He was going to call off the marriage because he said he couldn't afford her and he wouldn't live off of her money.
0: But Nancy loved him. She was willing to live on what he meant.
1: That's what she says now. But Joel didn't believe her. And then when the mistake occurred in the printing press and I saw the inverted statue, I realized that I had a fortune in my hand. I put them in my pocket. I corrected the mistake in the machine and, well, I didn't report the error.
0: I see. But how did your son get two of them?
1: My son?
0: Yes. He used them for postage on a package that I received.
1: Postage? Oh, no.
0: How could he have gotten them, Mr. Potter?
1: Well, we live here together, my son and I, and I suppose he had something to mail, and he just looked in my pocket and found them. He often does that. I carry stamps with me all the time.
0: You mean to say you just put the inverted liberties in your coat pocket and left them there?
1: Well, they were as safe in my pocket as anywhere, Mr. Rogers. I didn't want to attract attention to myself by putting them into a vault or trying to hide them. Well, that is, not until I discovered that two of them were missing.
0: And then you hid the others?
1: Yes.
0: Where?
1: In the back of that picture frame over there.
0: Okay, Mr. Potter. I'll get them. Then we'll go down to the Treasury Department and explain what happened.
2: I don't think you will, Mr. Rogers.
3: What? Just stand where you are, both of you.
0: Mr. Wharton, what are you doing here?
3: I came to get the stamps, Mr. Rogers. I'm not stupid, you know. I'm aware that Joel's father prints stamps. When I heard Nancy's story, I knew that Joel probably got the stamps by accident from his father. I reasoned that there were more than two copies. The presses can't be stopped that fast. I want all the copies, Mr. Rogers, all of them. I'm going to own the greatest philatelic rarity in the world. That's why I searched this apartment and your room. Fortunately, I didn't look behind the picture frame, and you had your copies with you.
0: But you said that you were...
3: I know. You surprised me by returning too soon. So I hit myself over the head and went into the closet. And now, Mr. Rogers, if you kindly take that cord from the curtains and tie Mr. Potter up.
0: But, Mr. Wharton...
3: Do as I say. I'm going to have those stamps, and no one is going to be the wiser. Now get the cord.
0: Okay. Don't get itchy with that gun. You don't want a killing on your hands, do you?
3: Oh, certainly not, Mr. Rogers. All I want are the stamps, and I'm going to have them. Once I've got them, no one will ever see them again. No one will be able to prove that they even exist. They'll be hidden safely away where no one will find them. Now hurry with that drapery cord, Mr. Rogers, and stop stalling.
0: Mr. Wharton, you're a millionaire. Why are you doing this?
3: You don't understand, do you? No, I don't suppose you would. No one but a stamp collector could understand. You remember, Mr. Rogers, I spoke of interest. Well, stamps are mine. I love them. They're my very life. They're like a fine Stradivarius to a violinist.
0: But no one will ever see them if you steal them like this and hide them away.
3: That's not important, Mr. Rogers. The important thing is that I will own them. I will own the only copies of the greatest stamp in the world.
0: I see. Okay, Mr. Wharton. I guess I can understand how you feel. It's too bad, but you leave me no other source except...
4: Get his gun, Mr. Potter.
0: Okay, Mr. Wharton. Just hold still and you won't get hurt.
1: You know, Mr. Rogers, this is the first time I ever saw anyone make a lasso out of a drapery cord.

0: Well, there it is, Pat. This is where the government makes all of our money.
1: Wow. Would you look at all that beautiful green lettuce.
0: Roy?
2: Yes?
0: What'll happen to Mr. Wharton and Mr. Potter?
2: I don't know about Mr. Potter, Dale. That's up to the Treasury Department. Mr. Wharton's case on attempted theft comes up for trial next week. The jury will decide what happens to him.
1: Roy! Hey,
0: yes, Pat?
1: Wait a minute. That $1 bill that just came off the press.
2: What about it?
1: Well, look. Don't you see? George Washington's head. It's on backwards.
3: And, folks, that's the story of an incident that happened to us in the capital city of the nation, Washington, D.C.

0: That's all for now, folks. This is Roy Rogers saying to all of you from all of us, goodbye, good luck, and may the good Lord take a liking to you. See you next week.
1: This is the United States Armed Forces Radio and Television Service.

plays the harmonica down on the pier of Santa Monica. When she gives out with Gershwin or Bach, the perch and barracuda come wiggling up to the dock. The seals and haddock get acrobatic when she plays on her chromatic. When she plays boogie woogie, lobsters flippity flop. 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

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A big fat turtle whose name was Myrtle shook and shivered till she broke her girdle. The whale has swallowed Jonah, yelled across the bay. I'll open up my mouth and let you out today to hear Veronica play her harmonica down on the pier of Santa Monica. Two happy sturgeons whose hats were merging were married when her wedding march was surging. These sturgeon have some little ones with eyes of blue who taught a school of eels and kissed that herring.

fiery horse with the speed of light, a cloud of dust, and a hearty hi-yo, Silver, the Lone Ranger.

0: With his faithful Indian companion, Tonto, the masked rider of the plains led the fight for law and order in the early western United States. The stories of his strength and courage, his daring and resourcefulness have come down to us through the generations, and nowhere in the pages of history can one find a greater champion of justice. Return with us now to those thrilling days of yesteryear. From out of the past come the thundering hoofbeats of the great horse, Silver. The Lone Ranger rides again.
1: Come on, Silver. There's danger on the trail ahead. Well, Silver! Follow!
0: Mary O'Brien and Lieutenant McCullough rode out of the fort and along the moonlit trail at the side of the river. The young officer talked about the Cheyennes and the commission that was being sent to the reservation. But at last he noticed how silent the girl was. He turned in his saddle.
2: What's the matter, Mary?
3: Nothing, Dennis.
2: It must be. You've changed. Never used to act like this when we rode together.
3: Oh, it's been a long time.
2: Why, I guess you're right. I've been mighty busy.
3: In fact, we've hardly seen each other since Claire Sumner arrived at the fort.
2: That doesn't have anything to do with it.
3: Doesn't it?
2: Well, naturally, I've tried to make her feel at home. The Colonel's asked me over for dinner quite a few times. But that doesn't mean... Well...
3: I think it does mean... You've fallen in love with her, Dennis.
2: Have I?
3: No one can blame you. She's beautiful. She's a great lady.
2: I don't like the way you say that.
3: I'm sorry.
2: You just don't understand her, that's all. This country's new and strange to her. If you'd only try to be a little more friendly, you'd realize...
3: I did try to be friendly when she first came, but... She made it clear that the Colonel's daughter and the daughter of a scout had nothing in common.
2: Oh, I don't believe that. The Colonel said time and time again that Mike is the most valuable man at the post. We couldn't do anything without him. Claire admires him, too.
3: I'm not Mike. I'm his daughter.
2: You sound as if you're jealous.
3: Maybe I am.
2: Of your own father?
3: Oh.
2: And don't laugh. It isn't funny.
3: No, I don't suppose it... Whoa, Bess.
2: Whoa, boy. Oh, what's the idea?
3: Dennis. If you don't mind, I'd like to ride on alone.
2: Hmm?
3: Please, this is a favor I'm asking.
2: Are you mad at something?
3: No.
2: Well, if you aren't, I am.
3: Well, that's too bad. I still want to ride on alone.
2: That's fine. That's just fine and dandy. Get around there, boy. Get up.
3: Goodbye, Dennis.

0: Just ahead of the spot where Mary had reined up, the forest crowded down to the water's edge, and the trail swung away from the bank. Among the trees between the trail and the river, Mary had caught sight of a gray mare that Claire Sumner rode. And at that moment, the colonel's daughter was sitting on the trunk of a fallen tree. Beside her was a young Easterner.
1: This is ridiculous, meeting you out here, Brent.
2: I'm glad you got my message.
1: There's no reason why you shouldn't come to the fort.
2: You forget my uncle, the commissioner's there.
1: Well, what of it?
2: Well, he doesn't want to see me any more than I want to see him.
1: Then why have you come here?
2: Well, do you have to ask that?
1: It was just to see me.
2: Why, of course. I thought Uncle Gordon would have left for the reservation by now. Do you know exactly when he's going?
1: I don't think it's settled yet.
2: Well, until he leaves, I'm going to stay across the river at Outlaw Point.
1: That awful place?
2: It isn't so bad, and it only takes a few minutes to... What was that?
1: A horse.
2: It wasn't your horse. I think you'd better be going, Claire.
1: I don't want to.
2: Well, it might be someone from the fort.
1: I don't care if it is.
2: Well, I do, for your sake.
1: But when will I see you again?
2: Well, not until my uncle leaves. Promise me that you'll send a message the night before. I'll be over the next day.
1: All right. It's a promise.
2: Come on. I'll help you into the saddle.
1: Thank you.
2: There you are.
1: Goodbye, Mr. Wiley.
2: Oh, I'd like to send my regards to your father, but we'd better wait for that. And don't tell anyone about my being here.
1: All right. It's a secret. Come on, lady.

0: Brent Wiley, headed toward the river, vanished among the trees. Claire Sumner looked after him for a moment, the faintest trace of a puzzled frown lining her forehead. Then she shook her shoulders, flipped the reins against the neck of her horse, and guided him up the slope toward the trail. The horse threaded his way through the trees, weaving in and out. Claire's eyes searched the slope ahead of her. But it was not until her mount reached the trail and the thick cover was behind her that she finally saw the horse which had whinnied before. Claire Sumner saw the rider, too. She reined in sharply. Her lips tightened and her voice turned cold as the winter wind.
1: Oh, lady. So, it's you.
2: Yes.
1: What have you been doing, spying on me?
2: I'd have ridden a little closer if I wanted to do that, wouldn't I?
1: Well, what are you doing here?
2: Dennis and I were out riding. I happened to see your mare in the trees up ahead.
1: Where's Dennis now?
2: I sent him back to the fort.
1: Out of consideration for me, I suppose.
2: I suppose. You told him you had a headache and were going to bed early. It might have been consideration for him.
1: I should have guessed that. You'll do me a great favor, Miss O'Brien, if you mind your own business in the future.
2: I always try to do that.
1: Starting right now. I'd like you to ride back to the fort with me instead of staying here to snoop.
2: Get up, Bess.
1: Get up there, lady.

0: The Lone Ranger and Tonto had made camp on the far side of the river, and it was only a few minutes later that the faithful Indian jumped to his feet.
1: Kemosabe, it better we put out fire.
2: Why, Kemosabe?
1: Men see it from river.
2: You mean you heard something out there?
1: Tonto hear splash.
2: Might have been a fish.
1: It not sound like that. Sound like oar splash.
2: Whoever it is can't see the fire now. Come on, we got a little closer to the bank.
3: There, lantern.
2: Yes. That boat came from the fort.
1: Him not row good. Maybe him start upstream from fort.
2: The current would carry him down. He isn't a soldier.
1: No. Tonto not see him afore.
2: He looks like an Easterner.
1: That's right.
2: There he goes, walking up the bank toward Outlaw Point. You better follow him. Anyone who has business at the point can stand watching.

0: back at land, Brent.
1: I had to wait for the girl.
0: Well?
1: You can congratulate me, Macklin. I'm all set.
0: When does he leave?
1: You mean my uncle?
0: Who else would I mean?
1: It hasn't been decided.
0: Then why did you say it was
1: Now, let me finish. Claire's going to send me a message the night before he leaves.
0: Did you tell her why you wanted to know?
1: What I told her is my own business.
0: Now, look here, Brent. It's time you were warned. I don't stand for any double-crossing.
1: You're crazy.
0: What did you say to her?
1: I told her that I couldn't go to the fort while my uncle was still there. She'll send me a message so I can come over as soon as he leaves.
0: And she fell for that?
1: She wanted to fall for it.
0: Oh. So that's the way it is.
1: Oh, that's the way it is. Well, I hope you're satisfied. Why should I want to double-cross you? You'd like to see Gordon Wiley out of the way because if he puts an end to the Indian trouble, it means money out of your pocket. I want to see him dead because...
0: Go on, say it.
1: Because I want his money. I'm his sole heir.
0: You're a low-down sneaking coyote.
1: Now that goes for you too, Macklin. We make a good pair, huh?
2: Macklin.
3: Him plenty bad.
2: Never been proven, but he must be the one who's been selling the Indians whiskey and guns.
3: Not right.
2: I wish we could have heard what they were saying.
3: Window and cabin shut tight.
2: One thing's sure. Gordon Wiley must get to the Indian reservation safely. He's the only man who can deal with the Cheyennes. We can't let any renegade like Macklin stop him.
3: Why not Wiley take soldier with him?
2: It'd make his job just twice as hard. Indians don't trust the soldiers. He'll only take a few scouts.
3: Maybe that best.
2: I'm sure of it. It's our job to see that nothing happens to him. Steady, big fella.
3: Walt Silver, get him up, scout.

0: Just at 12 o'clock, three nights later, Claire Sumner rode across the river from the fort to the point. She asked at the cafe where Brent Wiley was staying and then hurried toward his cabin. At last, she reached it and knocked on the door.
1: I shouldn't have come, but I had to. He's got to be warned. Oh, is Mr. Wiley here?
2: Why, sure. Come on in.
3: Is that you, Claire?
1: Yes, Brent.
3: Why did you come over here?
1: Well, I had to. I had to warn you.
3: Warn me about what? What's happened?
1: You can't come to the fort.
3: Well, why not?
1: Well, I thought I'd pave the way a little, so I told Father I'd had a letter from you and that you were going to pay us a visit. He said that if you showed your face around the fort, he'd have you thrown in the guardhouse.
3: Oh, he would, huh?
1: I couldn't make him explain it all. But why should he talk like that? What have you done, Brent?
3: Well, nothing, Claire. Don't worry about it. My uncle's just turned him against me. When he's cleared out, I'll have a talk with your father and tell him my side of things. That'll change his mind.
1: Are you sure?
3: I'm positive. The important thing is, when does Gordon start for the reservation?
1: At dawn tomorrow, but are you really sure that...
3: I'm sure of everything now. Well, you just get back to the fort as fast as you can. I'll see you tomorrow.
4: What the... Oh. Who's this? It's Mary O'Brien, the scout's daughter.
5: Yes, and this time I did follow you, Miss Sumner. When I saw you halfway across the river and heading for the point, I thought you must be loco. Now that I've seen the company you're keeping, I know it.
1: What right have you to judge the company I keep?
5: I've got a right to judge this hombre. He's John Macklin. There's no worse renegade in the West.
4: Why, you
5: careful,
4: little...
5: Careful, I've got a gun. You're coming back with me, Miss Sumner.
1: I'll decide that for myself. You may be right about one of these men, but the other's a friend of mine. He's Brent Wiley, and his uncle's the commissioner.
5: Brent Wiley? I've heard of you from Mike. Why have you come here, Claire? What have you said to these men?
1: Nothing.
5: Have you told them... No, you couldn't have. You couldn't be a traitor. Come on.
3: You'd better go, Claire.
1: Very well. Dennis. No, I can't.
5: Why not?
1: Dennis, he's riding up the street. He'll tell my father I'd never be able to explain.
5: He doesn't expect to find you here. He must have seen me crossing.
1: What?
5: There's a back door. Go out that way. You can keep to the trees until you get down to the river.
1: But how...
5: Hurry up.
3: Good night, Claire.
1: Good night. But as for you, Mary, I want you to know there was nothing wrong with my being here. Brent and his uncle don't get on.
5: I should hope not.
1: I only came over here to tell him that his uncle was leaving tomorrow.
5: You didn't.
1: And that he could come over tomorrow and stay at the fort.
5: It was you that wanted that information, Macklin.
2: I've got it.
4: Grab her, Brent. I've got the gun.
3: Right.
4: And keep your hand over her mouth. I've got to get set for the soldier.
3: She won't talk.
4: Get her back from the door.
3: Come on, you.
6: Mary, why do you...
1: Look out!
4: We've got to work fast, Brent. I'll get the lieutenant pounded and gagged. Then we'll take care of the girl the same way.
3: You're going to leave them both here?
4: Sure. And you may as well know it, Mary. That information was all I needed. Gordon Wiley will start from the fort tomorrow at dawn. But he'll never reach the reservation. The Indians will see to that.
7: Oh, please, you have.
4: Who can do it? There's going to be a war. And every garrison in the West will be wiped out. And I'm going to furnish the spark to blow up the powder keg.
8: The curtain falls on the first act of our Lone Ranger story. Before the next exciting scenes, please permit us to pause for just a few moments.

0: Now to continue our story. The Lone Ranger and Tonto had spent the day in a scouting trip west of the fort. And it was not until an hour after Mary and Dennis had been bound and gagged that they reached the river. They swam Silver and Scout across the stream to the point. And as the great horses scrambled up the bank...
1: Easy, boy, easy. Oh, easy.
2: Tonto, there's a girl standing on the shore.
3: What do you mean?
2: There, where the two boats are drawn up. From here, it looks like the colonel's daughter.
3: What to do at Outlaw Point?
2: We'll find out. Come on, Silver.
4: Get him up, Scout.
1: Steady, Silver, steady. Oh,
2: don't be alarmed.
5: An Indian and a masked man.
2: We're not outlaws, Miss Sumner.
5: You know my name.
2: We've known your father for a long time.
5: A masked man, a white horse, and an Indian. You must be the Lone Ranger.
3: That's right.
2: What are you doing on this side of the river?
5: It was foolish of me. It was wrong, and now I don't know what's happened. I heard her scream.
2: Heard who scream?
5: Mary O'Brien. I left her in the cabin with Brant and that man he called Macklin. Dennis was riding down the street. I went out the back door and... Oh, it's all so mixed up. I don't know what's happened.
2: I'll try to explain.
5: Well, I just came over here to tell Brent that his uncle was starting for the reservation in the morning.
2: You what?
5: What's wrong with that?
2: That young Easterner staying with Macklin is Brent Wiley?
5: Yes.
2: And you told him? And you told Macklin, too?
5: He was there. Mary said he was a renegade.
2: The worst. We're heading for the cabin, steady big fella. Come on, Silver.
3: Get him on the scout.
5: Wait! Wait for me!
0: Claire Sumner galloped her horse, but Silver and Scout lunged away from her with giant strides, urged on to the Lone Ranger and Tonto. The masked man wanted to reach the cabin at Outlaw Point without her. There might be gunplay, and bullets could hit a woman as easily as a man. Together, the white stallion of the paint ghosted through the thick woods, following the narrow trail that curved along the bank of the river. As they neared Outlaw's Point, the ranger flung up his hand. The horses slowed down to a walk. And then another signal from the masked man, and...
1: Steady, boy. Easy.
3: Oh, Scout, ho, fella.
2: No light, Kimosabe.
3: There, one horse by side of cabin.
2: The cavalry mount. The door is locked. Come on. There's a lamp on the table.
3: I'm trying to light it.
2: There they are on the floor.
3: Them hurt?
2: I don't think so, but they're bound and gagged.
3: Here, lamp.
2: There. Oh,
6: thank goodness. Dennis is the Lone Ranger. We're saved, and we can save the commissioner, too.
2: Where are Macklin and Brent Wiley?
6: They left here an hour ago.
2: They mean to ambush the commissioner?
6: Yes.
2: You're free now, Lieutenant.
1: Thanks.
6: Macklin said it would be the start of an Indian war, and before it was over, every garrison in the West would be wiped out.
2: You think you can pick up their trail, Tonto?
3: On them cross river. It's plenty hard find them on the other side.
2: And we saw the tracks of Indians this afternoon. They may have been outlaw Cheyennes working for Macklin.
3: Maybe so.
6: The first thing to do is get back to the fort and warn the commissioner he can't leave at dawn.
2: I'm not so sure about that.
7: I'm not sure about anything.
6: What do you mean?
7: I saw you rowing across the river. I came after you and found you here with those two men. If they know all about the commissioner's plans, then you must have told them.
6: Dennis.
7: Well, what else can I think? It was only the officers and your father who knew he was going to start tomorrow. I know you wouldn't have anything to do with Macklin, but Brent Wiley's different. How long have you known him?
6: Dennis, there's no explanation I can give you. I suppose you'll have to judge by appearances.
7: But, Mary, you've
6: There's nothing more to be said.
8: Yes, there is.
7: Claire.
2: Come in, Miss Sumner.
8: I want to thank you, Mary, but I can't let you take the blame for something I've done. I don't understand what that is exactly, but I realize I've made trouble by coming over here tonight.
6: Let's forget it.
2: No, we can't do that.
6: As long as the commissioner's warned.
2: That comes first. But afterwards, we may be able to use Macklin's ambush to put him where he belongs. Here's my plan.
0: The Lone Ranger and Tonto left the lieutenant to see the girls back to the fort. Once more, they crossed the river, and after an hour's hard riding through the forest, they reached the spot where they had found the Indian signs that afternoon. Here, Tonto dismounted to examine the ground more closely.
3: There's no track here, Kemosabe.
2: Indian ponies?
3: No. Two horse. Them shod.
2: Could be Wiley and Macklin. Which way do they lead?
3: Into canyon.
2: The canyon? It's heavily wooded. There's plenty of cover in there. I wonder if there's another entrance.
3: Maybe so.
2: Yeah, we'll hit the back trail for a mile or two, then cross the ridge to the north.
4: Come on, Silver. Get him up, Scout.
1: Steady, Silver.
4: Hold it, Scout. Open a hole.
2: This is the same canyon, Kemosabe.
3: That's right.
2: Slopes down to the other trail.
3: You go in?
2: Yes, we got to find Macklin's camp. We better lead the horses. Come on. See a light through the trees.
3: That campfire.
2: We'll try to get a little closer and make sure.
3: It's plenty dangerous. Them capture us. There's no way to get word to fort.
2: If we don't come back, the commissioner won't leave. We've got to find out where they intend to ambush him or our plan won't work.
3: Now,
2: this is far enough. We can make out the faces around the fire now.
3: Oh, They're plenty Indian.
2: Are they from the reservation?
3: No. Them not good Cheyenne. Them renegade.
2: The whole tribe will be blamed for whatever they do.
3: There are no white men round fire.
2: I know. Are you sure about those hoof prints you found on the other trail?
3: Indian pony not make 'em.
2: Look, there's Macklin and Wiley walking into the light now. Yeah, we've seen enough. Back the way we
9: came. You not move. Reach for sky.
2: Indian.
3: Them post guard.
9: Me take gun.
2: No, you don't. Quick, Tonto. Don't let him call for help. I'll take care of him. You lead the horses.
10: What we do with them?
2: We'll have to take him with us, that's all. Now hurry.
0: Just at dawn, two men rode out of the fort. One of them was young Lieutenant McCullough. The other was wrapped in a great coat against the morning chill and was mounted on a white stallion. They rode slowly toward the west and disappeared in the wooded hills. It was over 2 hours later that Brent Wiley hurried toward the campfire.
11: Macklin, what's the matter with you?
12: I've been over on the ridge. He's coming.
11: You're sure?
12: I can't see his face, but I know the coat he's wearing.
11: How many men with him?
12: Just one.
11: Yeah, that's good. Pass the word along to the boys, but tell them to keep quiet.
12: Right.
7: Much farther.
2: You can see the opening of the canyon up ahead.
7: They'll wait until we get right in front of the opening, won't they?
2: I believe so.
7: It was a mistake to take me with you.
2: We have some hard riding ahead of us. You're the only man at the fort who's up to it.
7: But they left me bound and gagged across the river. When they see I'm free,
2: they... Keep your hat pulled down. They won't have much chance to see your face.
7: It isn't far now.
2: No.
7: When they start yelling, we swing to the left.
2: Just follow me. They let them keep us in sight, but we'll keep out of range.
7: How far is it to the other canyon?
2: About 5 miles southeast.
7: Back toward the fort, son?
2: Yes.
7: There they are.
2: Come on, Silver.
7: Get up, boy.
0: With Macklin and Wiley in the lead, the renegade Indians raced down from the canyon. But the Lone Ranger and the young lieutenant swung away from the trail and headed south through the trees. Every moment they were in danger of being swept from the saddle by the low branches. The tangled undergrowth clutched at their feet. On they rode, due south for a mile and then toward the east. Macklin urged his men on.
13: After them, boys! Can't let them get away now!
14: Where are they going?
13: They don't know. They're just trying to lose us.
14: The ground's sloping up. We're coming to another ridge.
13: Then look.
14: What's the matter?
13: They're heading into a blind canyon.
14: Good.
13: We've got them. Have your guns ready, boys.
14: How far can they go up here?
13: Not more than a half a mile.
14: You think they'll make a fight of it?
13: They won't have a chance. And when they see that black wall in front of them, I think they'll surrender.
14: They're raining up already.
13: Yeah.
14: Taking cover behind those rocks.
13: We'll smoke them out. Pull them. Find some cover. Let them have it.

0: holding me up to hold out, that's why.
1: Why, Dennis? You're running short of ammunition?
0: Sort of.
1: Hold your fire until they charge.
0: Well, that's right now. Nothing that time.
1: What time is it?
0: 9:55.
1: I told the colonel 10, Dennis. I wanted to be sure we had them inside here.
0: I've got 6 cartridges.
1: So have I.
0: That means 1 more charge. And then...
1: The colonel might be a few minutes early.
0: Let's hope he is. Here they come again. Are they going to quit for a while?
1: No. There's Macklin urging them on.
0: We're finished, mister.
1: They've been stopped.
0: For how long?
1: Macklin's showing himself again.
0: He's guessed we're out of ammunition. Now he's proving it to the others.
1: Yes.
0: Mask man, if you should happen to get out of this and I don't, would you take a message to the girl?
1: What do you mean, Claire Sumner?
0: Claire? No, of course not. My girl, Mary. Just tell her that... Oh, it's too late, I guess.
1: No, it isn't.
0: It's the colonel and our boys. They got here in time.
1: The Indians are giving up.
0: Where's Macklin? I don't see him.
1: There he is. He's trying to climb up the side of the canyon.
0: He'll get away. Nobody's noticed him.
1: Here, Silver.
0: What are you going to do?
1: I'm going after him.
0: But your gun's empty.
1: I'll get another from Tonto's. Come on, Silver.

0: Hold Silver, steady, steady. Quick, Kemosabe, give me your gun.
1: What matter?
0: Blackman's halfway up the side of the canyon.
1: I don't see him.
0: Yonder girl's hiding him.
1: You want out?
0: We can't let him get away. Come on.

0: across to the top. Once I get there, they'll never find me. I'll get even for this.
1: Stop or I shoot.
0: What the... There he is. I can't miss. Oh, the gun. Where is it? I shoot with my left hand.
1: Next time, I'll come closer, Macklin.
0: You aren't going to get me. I'll show you. Get...
2: Desperately, Macklin lunged at the Lone Ranger. Both men lost their footing, and as they struggled, crashed down the steep slope of the canyon. The masked man tossed away his gun as the outlaw went for his throat on the level ground at the foot of the slope. Slowly, he pried the vice-like grip loose.
3: Come here.
2: Then, with the swiftness of a panther, he was on his feet, pulling Macklin after him.
0: Don't hit me.
3: You've had enough, then?
0: Yeah, I've had enough.
4: Good work, masked man. We saw you coming down the slope, but we were afraid to shoot.
3: Here's your prisoner, Colonel. I don't think you'll make any more trouble.
4: You can be sure of that. The Cheyennes will deal with the Indians, but we'll take care of him and Brett Wiley.
0: You. This is all your fault.
5: Mine? What are you talking about?
0: I wasn't your uncle on the trail. It was a masked man wearing his coat.
5: It was you who led us into this trap.
0: It was a masked man.
6: Yes. Now that his work's done, he's on his way.
1: Come on, Silver!
0: Get him on, scout! He called his horse Silver.
6: That's right. And just in case you still can't figure out what's happened, that was the Lone Ranger.
1: Well,

fiery horse with the speed of light, a cloud of dust, and a hearty hi-yo, Silver, the Lone Ranger.

0: With his faithful Indian companion Tonto, the masked rider of the plains led the fight for law and order in the early western United States. The stories of his strength and courage, his daring and resourcefulness have come down to us through the generations. And nowhere in the pages of history can one find a greater champion of justice. Return with us now to those thrilling days of yesteryear. From out of the past come the thundering hoofbeats of the great horse Silver. The Lone Ranger rides again.
1: Come on, Silver. There's danger on the trail ahead. Oh, Silver! Fire!
0: Lew Gorman was in jail. The law intended to keep him there for at least 20 years. But Gorman had other plans. For weeks he had been waiting to get one guard on duty. One particular guard whom he thought he could outwit. Finally, his big chance came. He knew that vigilance was somewhat relaxed, and that aside from the man on duty in the room outside the cell, there were no other guards.
2: Hey, guard! Hey, you!
3: Quiet down there, Gorman. I got nothing to say to you.
2: Come here. I want to tell you something.
3: I'll make it short, then. What is it you want to say?
2: I'm jailed for smuggling. That's the story, isn't it?
3: Oh, no, doggone well it is.
2: Oh, wait. Don't go away. Let me finish.
3: I got no time to listen to such rot.
2: I heard some men talking outside my window. They said there was still plenty of drugs being brought over the border.
3: Well, at least you're not sharing in the profits.
2: No, but don't that prove something?
3: What?
2: Don't you see? Don't it prove when they framed a case against me?
3: You weren't framed, Gordon. You were convicted on plenty of evidence.
2: I still claim I was framed. It's an innocent man doing this jail term. The fact that the smuggler still goes on proves it.
3: It don't prove anything of the
2: sort.
3: Yeah,
2: but it...
3: It proves that you had such a slick, well-greased, smooth-working organization built up that... Well, it's going right on working, even if you're not there to lead it.
2: All right, that settles it.
3: Settles what?
2: I see I've got to break down and use my last resource. I didn't want to do it, but guard, you're a man. You can savvy what it means to look ahead to the rest of your life in jail.
3: You deserve all you get.
2: It'd be bad enough if I was guilty of smuggling. But being innocent, I just can't stand it.
3: You're as innocent as the man at Chad Lincoln.
2: Oh, guard, you misjudge me like everyone else.
3: Is that all you had to tell me?
2: Guard, let me ask you. Isn't there still smuggling the drugs over the border?
3: Yeah.
2: Then don't that prove I wasn't the one that was doing it?
3: Well, it proves there are still smugglers we haven't caught. That's all it proves.
2: You didn't find anyone that could identify me as a smuggler.
3: Now, look here, Gorman. If you'd been more in the open, we'd have had evidence that'd hang you. We know how you kept away in the background making plans and things without letting most of your own gang know who you were. We got you dead to rights with smuggled drugs in your possession.
2: God, I'm going to take a long chance. I'll likely be killed for squealing, but it's better than to stand here to rot in jail. I'll give you the name of the real head of the smugglers, the one that framed me for the crimes. You can't refuse to take the name and investigate. Here, come close now. Write it down for you.
3: You know, nothing could amaze me more than to find that you're telling the truth.
2: Here, guard. Let me take your pencil. I'll write it out here.
3: All right, I'll...
4: You... Gotcha!
2: Rattle-headed fool. You came close to worse. I get a hold of you. In a minute, you'll be unconscious. And I'll just help myself to your keys and to my freedom. There'd be more than one black market in me. What do I care as long as I can have my freedom?

0: next day, an Indian raced across the plains at the top speed of his powerful paint horse. He reined up at a ranch house, shouted to the open door.
1: Hi!
0: When a man appeared, he cried out,
1: Luke Gorman, him get out of jail. Luke Gorman, him escape. You spread word. Get him up, scout.
0: On he raced, heading south, pausing only long enough in each community to spread the news.
1: He on guard. Luke Gorman out of jail. Okay. Him break out last night. Get him up, scout.
0: Farm and ranch, through town and village, rode Tonto, the Indian companion of the Lone Ranger, to warn everyone that a killer was at large.
1: Get him up, scout.

0: Many miles from where the prisoner had been captured and jailed, a girl named Sally Marker heard the news. She hurried home to tell her mother.
1: That's the truth, Ma.
2: Oh, Sally. Goldman out of jail after all the trouble to put him there.
1: That's what I wanted to talk to you about, Mother. We've got an extra special reason to want Gorman sent back to pay in full for his crimes.
2: I know, dear.
1: He killed Paul.
2: That was never proved.
1: No, but we know he killed him. Paul was the sheriff, and he was almost ready to smash the whole gang of smugglers that Lou Gorman was working with when he was killed.
2: Yes, dear, but...
1: The new sheriff here doesn't even know what Gorman looks like. Gorman was captured and jailed a long ways from here. I don't think any of the lawmen around here know him by sight.
2: I don't know him myself, Sally.
1: Aye. But I think I know where to find him.
2: You?
1: Yes. Remember, Mom, I was with Paul when he died.
2: Oh, yeah.
1: Well, he told me something. He said that Gorman's smuggler gang had their headquarters near here. And he said that Gorman had a hideout not far from town.
2: Gorman did? What for?
1: Well, Gorman didn't have much to do with the rest of the smugglers. He had a hideout and worked from there.
2: A hideout?
1: Yes. You see, the boss of the gang used Gorman as a sort of spy, to be sure none of the gang tried to double-cross. Gorman went to this hideout for his orders. And I'll bet he'll go there now. It's a cave a few miles from town.
2: Sally, this isn't anything that you should mix into.
1: But, Mom, the new sheriff won't know about the hideout. He won't know Gorman when he sees him. I've got to tell him about it. And I've got to hurry or Gorman will be there and gone.
2: Now, I wonder who that can be.
3: Howdy, Miss Marker.
2: Why, Miss Pringle.
3: You mind if I step in? How are you, Sally?
1: All right.
2: Do come in with her, Pringle.
3: My sakes alive, did you hear the news? That smuggler named Gorman that was in jail in Amaranth is out and running wild.
2: Yes, we heard about it.
3: I thought of you ladies first thing I heard of it.
1: You did?
3: Oh, there was talk that Gorman was the one who shot your husband, Miss
2: That's
3: Marker.
2: That's the truth.
1: But there never was any proof of it.
3: Oh, my, I do hope he don't come here to get you, too. Do you know anything that'd be dangerous to him?
1: Not very much.
3: I mean, well, you know what Gorman looks like, don't you?
2: Neither Sally or I know him on sight.
3: Oh. Well, then, maybe he won't have any reason to do any murders here. I'm glad of it. I'd hate to think he'd head right for here and start shooting people.
1: I'm going now, Mom.
3: You're going someplace, Sally?
1: I want to talk to the sheriff.
3: The sheriff? He's not around.
1: He isn't?
3: No. Sheriff and his deputies left town to hunt for Gorman.
1: Mrs. Pringle, are you sure?
3: Of course I'm sure. I helped put up the food for the sheriff to take along with him. He plans to be gone for 2, maybe 3 days.
1: Oh.
2: Sally, you might as well sit down and wait for him to come back.
1: But, Mom, it'll be too late then. Gorman will have come and gone. There's only one thing to do.
2: No, Sally, please.
1: I've got to. I'll take Pa's old shooting iron in case I need it.
2: Oh, Mrs. Pringle, I'm worried.
3: What was the girl talking about?
2: Her father told her about some cave near here. It's a place that Gorman used to use as a hideout.
3: Oh.
2: She thinks Gorman will go there.
3: Oh, but why should he go there?
2: If
3: the place is known.
2: Just this, Sally's the only one that knows about it. She wanted to take the sheriff there, but he's out of town.
3: What would Gorman go there for?
2: Oh, I don't know, but if he is there, and Sally alone, I hate to think of what might happen.
0: The widow Pringle left the house and hurried home. There she called a man named Jenks. And her manner changed to one of plenty hardness.
3: I found out that the girl did get told a few things by her old man, Jenks. She knows about the cave.
4: She does, huh?
3: Yes, and she's going there now. If she gets there, she's likely to find Gorman.
4: I'll get there pronto.
3: Tell Gorman to wait there till we send further orders.
4: Right.
3: And see that the girl's tied and kept there with him. I have to think over what to do about her. She knows too much.
4: But, boss, I don't know Gorman when I see him.
3: Well, you fool, if there's a tall, bearded man there, it'll be Gorman, won't it? Who else knows of the place?
4: I'll get there fast.

0: The opening of the cave a few miles from town was hidden by dense underbrush. One could pass within 3 feet and never notice. Sally reined up in the nearby trees and...
1: Oh, there. That's where the cave is. The place where I used to play when I was a little girl had become the hideout of...
0: Sally's thoughts broke off abruptly when she caught sight of a horse, ground-hitched beyond the fringe of trees that grew near the opening of the cave.
2: He's in. Well, you fool, if there's a tall, bearded man there, it'll be Gorman, won't it? Who else knows of the place?
3: I'll get there fast.

0: The opening of the cave a few miles from town was hidden by dense underbrush. One could pass within 3 feet and never notice. Sally reined up in the nearby trees.
1: And... Oh, there. That's where the cave is. The place where I used to play when I was a little girl had become the hideout of...
0: Sally's thoughts broke off abruptly when she caught sight of a horse ground.

0: Before her father used to carry, the girl crept softly toward the bushes. She made barely a sound as she parted the dense growth and forced her way toward the well-hidden opening. She didn't know that every move she made was watched by the tall man who crouched just inside the cave. Then suddenly...
1: Bastille.
2: Oh.
1: Who are you? What are you doing here?
2: Oh, it's Lou Gorman. You are Lou Gorman.
1: Why did you come here?
2: Because I came to capture you. And the sheriff's men are right behind me. You might as well surrender.
1: The sheriff's men? How did they know?
2: Surrender and give me your guns.
1: You better take that gun of yours before you start shooting. Now talk quickly. Be sure you tell me the truth. Who are you and why are you here?
2: Gorman, you killed my father. You're going to pay for it this time. 20 years in jail wasn't bad enough for you. I hope you do kill me. The sheriff's men can close in then and they'll hang you for it. If you don't kill me, you'll have to shoot it out with them.
1: The sheriff is nowhere near here.
2: But he...
1: I'm sorry, but I'll have to tie you up.
2: You hear the horse coming, don't you? Better get ready to shoot it out.
1: I think this rope will hold you for the time being. I'm not concerned about the sheriff's men. I know where they are. All right. Everything's clear. Come on in.
3: Good.
1: I had a visitor before you came, and
3: Carter, I... Carter, huh? I came here to warn you that she was on the way.
2: Jinx. So you're one of the gang.
3: That's too bad you had to find it out, Miss Sally. Because now you're too dangerous to us to go free.
1: Did you bring any instructions?
3: Yeah, she ought to wait here until tonight. Then I'll come with more orders for you. The girl's to be kept here, too, and kept rope so that she can't get away. You watch out for her. You know, her old man was a sheriff.
1: Yes.
3: And they say that she's almost as smart as he was. Well, there's no need for me to stay here as long as you got the girl a prisoner.
1: I want to see the boss.
3: I don't know about that, Gorman.
1: You tell the boss to come here tonight. I've spent a lot of time in jail, and I'm going to be paid for it.
3: I'll pass the word.
1: See that you do.
3: Right. Now I'll shove on. Oh, you needn't worry about the sheriff. He's away out on the plains looking for you.
1: I'm not worried.
3: I'm downright sorry about you, Miss Sally. I'd sooner see almost anyone else in that fix.
2: Save your sympathy. You'll need it someday for yourself.
3: Well, there's room for an argument there, but I ain't got the time now. Keep a close watch on her, Gorman.
1: I will.
3: So long.
1: Well, you've gotten yourself into a fine mess.
2: I've learned that Jenks is one of the gang, and I've learned that he knows the boss. Just wait till I tell that to the law.
1: You think you'll have a chance?
2: My pa was a sheriff. He told me a few things about dealing with crooks. One of those things was to keep a spare gun hidden. You made a mistake when you tied my hands in front of me instead of in back. Here's a small gun I had in my blouse. Now get your hands up, you're covered.
1: I was going to untie you anyway. I'll go ahead with my plan.
2: Never mind. After I've shot you, I'll get your knife.
1: Sally, listen to me. Lou Gorman was captured an hour after he escaped.
2: That's a likely story.
1: It's the truth. He's back in jail right now. And he'll be guarded so he'll never have another chance to escape.
2: Go on. Sounds funny.
1: The recapture of Gorman was kept a secret so I could come here. I posed as Lou Gorman in the hope of capturing more of his gang.
2: That's a slick story. But it won't go with me. Mr. Gorman, say your prayers quick. Because this six gun is going to speak with hot lead.
0: Curtain falls on the first act of our Lone Ranger story. Before the next exciting scenes, please permit us to pause for just a few moments.

0: silver.
1: The man who usually wore a mask and fired bullets that were made of silver?
0: Yes. Yes, he did. But you have no mask.
1: This beard's a disguise.
0: I saw the horse. The white horse.
1: Wait. Now listen. Here, Silver. If I call again, he'll break his tether and come here on the run.
0: Then you are the Lone Ranger.
1: Yes, I am.
0: Oh, you're the one... Pa told me about you.
1: I'm going to untie you, Sally, and we've got to get you away from here. If Jinx comes back, he'll have instructions to kill you.
0: But what about you?
1: You'll have to tell some sort of a story about your escape. Now, there's one thing you must do. You've got to wait until after dark before you go into town, and then slip into your home quietly so no one will know that you're there.
0: All right.
1: We don't know who really heads a smuggling gang. It might be almost anyone in town.
0: You're sure the head man is in town?
1: The government men who have been working on the case are sure of it. Everything points to it.
0: Maybe it's Jinx. It
1: might be.
0: He kept speaking of the boss, but that might be nothing but a dodge. He himself might be the brain.
1: That's one thing we want to find out.
0: Let me help.
1: You can help most by doing what I've asked.
0: Oh, what if I'd shot you?
1: I don't think you'd have really fired.
0: I would, if I could get the drop on the snake that shot my father. Oh, if I only knew who it was.
1: Gorman?
0: I thought Gorman planned it, but I wasn't sure whether he was the one who did the actual shooting. If Gorman isn't the real leader of the gang, it might be someone else.
1: Now you'd better get away from here.
0: I will, but... What can you tell Jenks when he comes back tonight?
1: I'll think of something.
0: If I could help you by staying here...
1: No, please go.
0: Perhaps if I made believe I was still the prisoner. Made believe I was tied until Jenks came and went.
1: No, you've got to get away. Now go.
0: All right. I'll go. But I want to help if I can.

0: Now to continue our story. Outside the smuggler's cave, Sally Marker held a gun point blank on the tall, bearded man who stood before her.
1: So you can get ready to face your maker. I'm giving you a shot in the chest, not a shot in the back like Paw had.
2: Sally, I've told you that Lou Gorman, the real Lou Gorman, is in jail.
1: I don't believe it.
2: Did your father tell you about this cave, this hiding place of the gang?
1: Yes.
2: He told me about it, too. Did he ever tell you about a horse called Silver and the man who rode him?

0: While Sally Marker rode slowly toward the town, Jenks reported to the boss who made all the plans for the smuggling gang.
1: And you listen here, Widow Prindle. That Sally Marker girl is going to be dangerous if something's not done about it.
2: So it seems. Just like old man.
1: What's the answer?
2: She doesn't suspect me, does she?
1: I don't know how she could.
2: I was afraid something would have to be done when I called at her house early in the day. I had a hunch all along she knew about that cave.
1: Gorman went there, all right.
2: Yeah, I thought he would. Gorman's a good man, but he's got to be told just what to do. He's there now?
1: Yes, I'd never seen him
2: no,
1: before.
2: No, I know it.
1: He's a smooth-talking hombre.
2: He sure is. I wonder if he could take Sally over the border.
1: Why not?
2: She could be disposed of there easier than around here.
1: Well, I'll tell him.
2: It's too bad, but that's what'll have to be done. I'm sorry for Miss Marker. It'll be a blow to her.
1: Not going soft-hearted, are you?
2: Me, soft-hearted? Not on your life.
1: Now, what about getting Gorman over the water?
2: He's got to be got there, and tonight at that. I want him safe on the other side before the sheriff and his posse get back.
1: Well, what are the orders?
2: Have him slip into town around midnight. There'll be a man with papers and change of clothes waiting in the shadow of the livery stable. He'll get the clothes and the papers and the place to meet the rest of the boys when he gets south of the border. Is that clear?
1: Yes, I'll tell him.
2: Shadow of the livery stable at midnight. I'll tend to the rest.
1: Good enough.
2: I'll be over at the Marker house tonight, eh? Told Miss Marker I'd spend the evening with her. She's afraid Lou Gorman might stop to call on her.
1: And fearing Lou Gorman, she entertains his boss right in her own house. That's a good one. I sure got to hand it to you, Widow Prindle.
2: Now get moving. I'm going to Marker's house.

0: And they're glad you came, Miss Brindle. Sally's just been telling me the most amazing thing. We've had all our worry for nothing.
1: Sally?
2: Yes, no such a day as I've had.
1: I'd like to hear about it.
2: Well, for a time, I thought I'd been made a prisoner by Lou Gorman. But then I learned the truth. Gorman was recaptured by the law. There's another man posing as him.
0: Think of that, Miss Brindle.
1: You say there's another man posing as Gorman?
2: Yes. He's trying to find out more about the smuggling gang. And who do you think he is?
1: Who?
0: You'd never guess in 100 years.
1: Well, no, who is it?
2: It's the Lone Ranger.
1: The Lone Ranger?
2: Yes. I mustn't let anyone know about it, so don't say a word, will you, Mrs. Brindle?
1: No, of course not.
0: I'm that relieved to think that Gorman is back in the jail where he belongs. Now, if only the rest of the gang can be caught.
1: Sally, how do you know for sure the man's a Lone Ranger?
2: The horse. That's one of the reasons. The horse named Silver. And the way he spoke. And the fact that he let me go, knowing he'd have to account to Jenks when he got back.
0: There's another thing, Miss Brindle. Just imagine. Jenks is one of that gang.
1: It mightn't be good judgment to let on you know it.
0: Oh, Sally won't be the word until the sheriff gets back in town.
1: Sally, what the Lone Ranger look like?
2: Oh, I couldn't see his face because of the false beard he wore. But he had nice eyes and the nicest way of talking. And he was broad-shouldered.
1: Oh, mercy me. Merciful goodness.
0: What's the matter?
1: I do declare, I just remembered to come away and left the bacon in the oven with the fire going. I've got to hurry right home.
0: Bacon? You bake at night?
1: Well, I had a good fire in the stove, and I thought I'd do some bacon while the oven was hot. I have to run along right away. Sally, why don't you walk over with me, and then we'll come back later.
2: All right, Mrs. Prendle.
0: You won't be long.
1: I know. You come too, Miss Marker. We'll spend what's left of the evening at my place. I've got some recipes I'd like to show you.
0: Well, I don't know the night air.
2: Oh, come on, Mom.
1: Oh, you come.
0: Well, all right. I suppose to be a nice change.

0: I left a lamp lighted in the window there.
1: I see you did, Miss Brindle.
0: I always feel funny going into a house where there's no light. Here we are. Now step right in and make yourself at home.
2: After you, Mom.
1: I do declare. It's first time in ages that I've been out after dark.
0: There, now set right down.
1: Oh, thank you.
0: I'll be back in just a minute.
2: I wish you could have seen the Lone Ranger, Mom. Gee, with him out to get the leader of that gang,
1: what... Sally, dear, please don't talk about the smugglers. I'll never forget the sight of your poor father when he was brought home, because he tried to wipe out that gang.
2: I'm sorry, Mom, but I do so want to see the work Pa started finished up. It makes me feel glad to know that a man like the Lone Ranger's on our side.
0: There they are, Scar. You two are in for the surprise of your life. Meet Scar Fenner and Red Mason.
3: There's no use of you two starting a rumpus, because if you do, we'll have to gag you.
1: Scar, Red.
2: Who are these men?
0: Friends of Lou Gorman and friends of Jenks.
1: Gorman, Jenks.
0: And friends of mine. Trusted friends of mine.
3: Get ropes on them, Red.
2: You mean you, Mrs. Prindle?
3: The boss says we're not to hurt you unless you start yelling.
2: Now I see. Maud Pringle, you're the leader of the smugglers.
0: Well, you had to find it out sometime.
2: Well, you smooth-talking, simpering old cat. You're to blame for the death of my father.
0: And you'll be lucky if you don't follow him before you're done. Now save your breath and be quiet while the boys tie you.
2: And we told
0: you... Hurry it up, Scar. We've got to tell Jenks that it's the Lone Ranger he's got in tow when he goes over to the Lone Ranger.
3: This won't take long.
2: Like fun, it won't.
3: Here, hold her.
2: I'm not getting tired without a fight.
3: She slipped away. Grab the rat.
2: You

0: I don't know how the boss will take it, you letting that girl escape.
1: Yeah, he'll find out. What am I to do when we get to the livery stable?
0: Well, there'll be a man there with another outfit of clothes, and he'll take you over the border. The boss wants you to work south of the border now, where it'll be safe from the law on this side.
1: All right.
0: Hey.
1: What's the matter?
0: Look over there in the shadows of the livery stable. What do you see?
1: Several men. What about it?
0: Well, looks like there's been a change in the plans. I thought there was to be just one man there.
1: Maybe I'm to have company when I ride south.
0: It looks so.
2: There they come.
0: That's Scar Laughlin's voice. Hi there, Scar.
2: Bring him in here,
3: Jenks. Yes, I got here last.
0: Fred, you here too?
2: He's here and so others of the outfit.
0: What's up?
2: Get off that horse, mister.
1: Well, what's the trouble?
2: So you're supposed to be Luke Gorman.
1: That's Jinx here.
0: Sure he is, Scar.
2: Yeah? You never knowed Gorman, did you, Jinx?
0: No, I never seen him before.
2: Well, I have, and this man's different. He's no more Luke Gorman than I am.
0: But I thought...
2: What about the prisoner he had? Where is she?
1: I told Jinx about her.
2: Never mind going over that again. We've got work to do, and the sooner it's done, the better.
0: But, Scar, what the Sam?
2: Well, he told us all about this hombre. You know who he is?
0: I thought he was
2: Gorman. He's the Lone Ranger.
0: What?
4: Sure, Jinx. That's who he is.
2: Go on, you. Try and deny it.
1: Well, you haven't heard me deny it, have you?
2: And you wouldn't get far if you did.
0: But where's Gorman?
2: Back in the jail. Why, this whole thing is a trap to get us. But we found out about it in time. If this critter had been able to go through with his plans, he'd have had the lot of us and all the evidence he wanted. The law would have put us all in company with Lou Gorman.
4: In jail.
0: Why, do you mean to say
1: that... Now that you know who I am, I suppose you'll give me the same as Sheriff Marker got.
2: That's what you've got coming.
0: But, Scar, what about that girl, Sally Marker? He let her escape, and she knows that I'm one of the gang.
2: She and her ma are tied up in the boss's house right now. They're going to be taken on a long trip.
0: I hope the girl didn't tell anyone else.
1: Thanks. You think I'm here alone?
0: No. You got the company of all of us.
5: Let me get a crack at him.
0: That's Sam.
2: How did she get out?
5: Let me come back here.
6: I'll show those killers.
0: She's shooting.
2: Then shoot back.
1: No, you don't.
0: Oh.
7: Stop. Don't take charge.
8: Closing, boys. Go on and get him.
0: It's the sheriff.
8: Get hands up.
0: Not while I can fight.
1: They're what you're told.
5: Good work, Lone Ranger. That's two of them you smacked down with your fist.
8: First, you throw down your guns and get your hands up. We heard the whole thing. We was in the livery stable ever since Tonto told us who the boss of the smugglers was.
1: Jenks, get on your feet. You see, Tonto followed you from the time you left me in the cave. The sheriff was hidden and waiting for Tonto to report.
0: He didn't leave the town at all.
8: Nope. I was waiting to close in as soon as the gang was rounded up.
5: Oh, if only I could have drilled a couple of them.
1: Tonto, this girl shouldn't have come here.
9: And me go to house. Deputy capture boss woman. Me untie girl, untie mother. Girl, grab gun, come here and run.
5: I was afraid they'd kill you.
1: Thanks, Sally. You certainly would have saved my life. Sally, big fella. Sheriff, you have the gang now.
5: You'll find a lot of smuggled goods in the widow's house.
8: Yep. We'll have all the evidence we need, to say nothing of the confessions and admissions we overheard, and the threat against Mrs. Marker and Sally. Why, there's enough to jail a pack of them for life, and 20 years left over.

0: After retreat, if we have passes, we usually go to Joe's. It's just a little joint, down the road about half a mile. The solid centers and Hepcats and Camp really go to town at Joe's. How's about going down there with us tonight?
1: Everybody knows that joint that they call Joe's.

0: Don't cry, little girl, and get those tears out of sight. Your pappy's gonna be all right by tomorrow night.
1: I know it, Mr. Tucker.
0: Ah, but just you wait.
1: But, gee, I can't. That will

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1: Whatsoever house I enter, there will I go for the benefit of the sick. For whatsoever things I see or hear concerning the life of men, I will keep silence thereon, counting such things to be held as sacred trust. I will exercise my art solely for the cure.
0: The story of Dr. Kildare, starring Lou Ayres and Lionel Barrymore. Metro-Goldwyn-Mayer brought you those famous motion pictures. Now this exciting, heartwarming series is heard on radio. In just a moment, the story of Dr. Kildare. Now the story of Dr. Kildare, starring Lou Ayres as Dr. Kildare and Lionel Barrymore as Dr. Gillespie.
1: Blair General Hospital, one of the great citadels of American medicine. A clump of gray-white buildings planted deep in the heart of New York, the nerve center of medical progress where great minds and skilled hands wage man's everlasting battle against death and disease. Blair General Hospital, where life begins, where life ends, where life goes on. Mr. Craig?
2: Yes.
1: My name is Kildare. I'm a staff doctor here. Eddie Jenkins is one of my patients.
2: I see. Well, do you think he can answer a few questions, doctor?
1: Yes, only take it easy. There's still danger of shock. He's had some bad burns on his legs and body.
2: He's lucky he's alive. There were 5,000 gallons of gasoline in that warehouse where the fire started. It was more of an explosion than a blaze. Burned out three piers, 85, 6, and 7.
1: I know. I understand a man died in the fire.
2: Yes, the watchman at Maxon & Porter's, next door to the gasoline warehouse, Pier 86. Maxon was insured with my company, so we're out for $500,000.
1: Mm-hmm. Well, now, where does Eddie fit into this?
2: I don't know, Dr. Kildare, but he was there, and I want to know why. I'm working pretty closely with the police on this. They want to know why, too.
1: I see. All right, come on. If he starts getting excited, I may have to ask you to leave.
2: I understand.
1: Here we are. Eddie? Eddie, this is Mr. Craig. He wants to ask you a few questions.
2: Hello, Eddie.
3: Hello.
2: How do you feel?
3: Okay, I guess.
2: Good. Eddie, I have to ask you some questions, and I don't want to tire you out any more than necessary, so let's get right to the point.
3: Well, I'll tell you anything I can, Mr. Craig.
2: Fine. Then suppose you tell me how that fire got started.
3: Gosh, I don't know. I was asleep under the pier next door. There's a kind of space between the floor and the bank of the river. Anyway, I woke up, and there was fire all around. And I started yelling and trying to get out. And that's about all I know.
2: I see. Why weren't you in school?
3: Well, I was playing hooky.
2: Your teachers tell me you have a bad habit of doing that.
3: Well, I get headaches when I go to school. And if I stay out, they go away. It's true. I'm not lying. It's true.
1: Easy now, Eddie. No one said you were lying. I believe you.
3: But he don't, Dr. Kildare, and it's true. Honest, it is.
2: Well, let's leave that for the moment. You were hiding out under the pier. You went to sleep, and that's all you know. You didn't see anything or hear anything, right?
3: Well, I heard something earlier. Two or three guys were talking up in the warehouse. But I don't know exactly when.
2: Recognize any of them?
3: No, but one of them I know if I heard him again. He talked with a kind of funny-like voice.
2: Did you hear anything they were saying?
3: I think one of them said, "What about the watchman?" Somebody else said, "He's still out and he'll stay out." I didn't pay much attention.
2: I see. Do you smoke?
3: No, sir.
2: Then why do you carry matches?
3: Well, I don't know. All the guys do.
2: Did you start that fire?
3: No, I told you what happened. And it's the truth. Honest it is. Honest it is.
1: It's all right now, Eddie. It's all right. Now, take it easy. Mr. Craig, would you come out here a second?
2: Yes.
1: I thought he gave you a rather straight story.
2: Yes. He has a good imagination.
1: Oh? Well, I'm inclined to believe him.
2: I am not.
1: I see. Now, Mr. Craig, the patient's in no condition to talk any more today.

0: I don't know, Jimmy. Sounds very much to me as though you've stuck your neck out again and through sheer stubbornness.
1: I might have started that way, all right, Dr. Gillespie, but I talked to Eddie Jenkins a half hour or more after Craig left. I'm certain he's telling the truth.
0: Well, it's quite a story, all right, if it is the truth.
1: Sure. It means that fire was started deliberately. Arson. Now, that's what Craig ought to be investigating.
0: Well, maybe so. But in view of the facts and the Jenkins boy's record for truancy and so on, I'm afraid he's in a jam. And I doubt if there's much you can do for him.
1: I know. As soon as Craig talks to the police, they'll have the same idea. Ought to be something we could do.
2: Wait a minute, you can't go in there now.
3: Let go of my coat, Miss Parker.
0: What's going on?
2: Dr. Gillespie, I told him to stay out.
0: Wait, ma'am, you're an ambulance driver. What are you doing up here?
2: Oh, now you'll catch it.
3: Oh, dry up.
4: What? No. Not you, Doc. No. I mean, sir.
1: Wayman, what's the idea of the monkey wrench?
4: Well, Doc, I'm looking for a character named Craig. Maybe after I tap him one, real gentle-like, he won't be so anxious to shoot off his big mouth.
2: Big mouth? Yeah. Ha, look who's talking. Yeah.
0: Parker, shut up and get out of here.
2: Well, I don't see why you have to pick on me.
0: Out.
2: Oh!
1: Wayman, what's the trouble? Huh? What's this all about?
4: Well, Doc, I've just been talking to my pal, Eddie Jenkins. The kid's up there crying. Says this here Craig guy talked tricky to him and called him a liar.
1: Oh, it wasn't really Craig's fault, Wayman. Huh? He has a job to do.
4: Well, he ain't got no right to talk like he done.
0: Well, Jimmy, looks as though you've acquired a supporter.
1: So it does, only, Wayman, I don't think the situation calls for using a monkey wrench. At least not right at present.
4: It don't? No, I wanted to tap that guy once.
1: Well, if that should seem to be the only solution, I'll let you know.
4: Oh, gee, thanks, Doc.
0: And meanwhile, Wayman, get down to the basement where you belong.
4: Okay, Doc. No, that is, I mean, yes, sir.
0: There goes a perennial juvenile delinquent, if ever there was one. Tap somebody with a monkey wrench.
1: Well, I know how he feels.
0: Well, you better forget it, Jimmy. If the boy is telling the truth, it's just too bad. But I don't see anything to do about it.
1: One thing I think I can do. Prove he wasn't lying about those headaches.
0: Well, what of it? It's got nothing to do with the fire.
1: No, but it'll show that one unbelievable part of his story is true, and that may influence Craig a little. There are other ways of using a monkey wrench, you know. You can throw it in the machinery.

0: sure it's the same story, Dr. Kildare. It's true, so why would I change it?
1: Oh, no, Eddie, I didn't expect you to change it, but I thought by telling me again you might remember something more.
0: No, I guess I've already told everything I know. I was kind of sleepy, and I didn't notice very much.
1: Well, then we'll just have to try working it out with what we've got.
0: What'll they do to me, Dr. Kildare?
1: I can help at nothing as far as the fire's concerned. Of course, the truancy is something that was wrong, Eddie.
0: Yeah, I know. But it was them headaches all the time that...
2: I found one, Dr. Kildare. Here you are.
1: Oh, fine, Parker. Hang it there on the far wall by the light, will you?
2: All right.
0: What's that she's got?
1: Oh, it's called a Snellen chart.
0: Oh, I see now. It's one of them things with letters on it to test your eyes.
1: That's right. Oh, Parker, will you point out the letters? Start about the third line.
2: Yes.
1: Now, Eddie, I'll put this card over your right eye, and we'll try the left eye first.
0: Well, I don't know if...
1: First letter.
0: B.
1: Next.
0: D.
1: Go right ahead, whatever Miss Parker points out.
0: P. M. G.
1: Next line.
0: O. E. No, F. Maybe it's R.
1: All right, Parker. Hold it.
2: All right.
1: Eddie, haven't you ever been given an eye examination in school?
0: Yes. Well, they had a chart down in the gym, but I'd always memorize it ahead of time.
1: I see. I suppose you didn't want to wear glasses, that is.
0: They're a nuisance. Mm.
1: And those headaches weren't a nuisance?
0: Well, I'd only get them whenever I'd read.
1: So, you played hooky. That led to some serious trouble.
0: Well, at least you know I was telling the truth about the headaches.
1: Yes, but I knew that anyway. Question is now whether Craig can be convinced.
3: Gentlemen, I believe your clinic's report and your own opinion. The boy is suffering from hyperopia and astigmatism. So, where does that put us?
4: Well, for one thing, Mr. Craig, it means he did have headaches in school.
1: And it means he was telling the truth about his reason for playing hooky.
3: All right, I'll buy that, too. But I'm not the truant officer, gentlemen. I'm investigating a fire that caused a man's death and $500,000 loss. And that's something else again.
1: Well, the rest of Eddie's story could be true, you know.
3: A lot of things could be, Dr. Kildare. But I work on probabilities. Now, if the boy hadn't been present, the number one probability would be accidental cause. So far, we found nothing to back that up. And furthermore, Eddie was present. So the first probability is that he said it accidentally. Second, he may have said it deliberately. Pyromania.
4: Ah, ridiculous. He doesn't show one symptom of it.
3: Now, if I accept the Jenkins boy's story, I'm forced into a line of investigation I don't believe at the moment. Arson. Criminal intent by persons unknown. Probably the collection of insurance.
1: It's been done before.
3: In this case, it doesn't make sense. The gasoline warehouse wasn't insured for enough to pay for the pier and the building.
1: But the Maxon Importing Company next door was.
3: Only that isn't where the fire started.
1: It's where Eddie heard those voices.
3: Dr. Kildare, you're a stubborn man. All right. Suppose I say I'll give some thought to that angle.
1: That's a start, at least.
3: I don't know whether you've thought of this. If the boy's on the level, he's the only witness, and the arsonist, if there is one, has already committed one murder.
1: Yeah, you're right. I should have thought of that.
3: The boy's room ought to be guarded, just in case.
1: It will be.
5: Ambulance garage, Joe Wayman took.
1: Oh, Wayman. Get someone to relieve you and meet me up in 421 Eddie Jenkins' room right away.
5: Got you, boss. What's up?
1: I'll explain when you get there.
5: Okay.
1: Oh, yes, yes. Bring that monkey wrench.
5: Yes, sir.

0: Dr. Gillespie, thanks for backing me up with Craig this afternoon.
1: Well, you'd already stuck your neck out, and I'm responsible for you, so what else could I do?
0: Okay, no sentiment then, but thanks anyway.
1: Well, confound it. It still doesn't mean that I'm sold on that theory of yours about the fire.
0: Well, my only theory is that Eddie Jenkins is telling the truth. The fire is Craig's business. I'm a doctor, not a detective. I'll get it. Still there.
2: Doc, this is Wayman. You gotta get up here fast. The kid's had a relapse.
0: What do you mean?
2: He's having convulsions. And for no reason. Hurry, boys.
0: Right, Wayman.
1: What is it, Jimmy?
0: It's Eddie. Now I know he was telling the truth.
1: Huh?
0: Someone just tried to kill him.

0: Now we continue with the story of Dr. Kildare, starring Lou Ayres as Dr. Kildare and Lionel Barrymore as Dr. Gillespie.
1: Here's some more hot tea, Dr. Kildare.
2: Oh, thanks, Parker. Set it there by the bed.
1: Shall I see if he'll drink any more?
2: Yes, the more the better.
3: Jimmy, we can discontinue the chloroform now. Muscular spasms seem to be over.
2: Good.
1: All right, now, come on, Eddie. Let's try just a little more now.
4: What is it?
2: Hot tea, Eddie, and good for you. Come on, have a try at it.
4: All right.
2: I think we caught it in time, Dr. Gillespie.
3: Yeah, but none too soon. Wayman.
5: Yes, sir?
3: Where did this box of chocolates come from?
5: Well, jeepers, Doc, I don't know.
3: Some
5: messenger delivered it at the desk down in the lobby and they sent it up. I didn't know he wasn't supposed to have candy. Nobody said nothing. I didn't know it was going to affect him like this.
2: That's all right, Wayman. Well, nobody else would have suspected it either.
3: Yeah, no name on the box, of course. No card or anything. How many chocolates did he eat?
5: Well, three, I guess. If that's how many's gone, so help me. I didn't touch a one myself.
2: Which is lucky for you.
5: Oh, that wouldn't have hurt me none. I ain't sick.
3: You would have been if you'd eaten any of these. Want to take them down for analysis, Jimmy?
2: Yeah, I imagine Craig will want to see them, too. You phoned him, didn't you, Parker?
1: Yes. He said he'd be right over, Dr. Kildare.
3: Well, I guess we've done about all we can up here for the moment.
2: Mm-hmm. Stay here with him, will you, Parker, until I can get a relief nurse.
1: All right, Dr. Kildare.
2: You stay too, Wayman, and keep your eyes open.
5: Yeah, got you, boss. Only if it's none of my business, what's this all about? I never heard of no candy making no patient that sick.
2: No, probably not. Because it's very seldom that you find candy loaded with strychnine.
6: No card, not a single identifying mark of any kind on the box. It's a common brand, can be bought in any store in New York City. Gentlemen, there are no fingerprints. Gentlemen, there isn't much to work on.
2: Well, what about the messenger, Mr. Craig? The boy who delivered the candy to the hospital?
6: Oh, there's a chance there, of course, but a slim one. He wasn't in uniform, wasn't a regular messenger, in other words. So?
3: You know, Mr. Craig, being a diagnostician has certain points of similarity to being a detective.
6: You may be right, Dr. Gillespie.
3: I take a set of symptoms, clues, you'd call them, and I try to find some logical explanation for the cause behind them.
6: Yes, that's pretty much the way I work, too.
2: Oh, there's another similarity, Mr. Craig. Medicine, we also use your theory of probabilities, you know. Start with the most probable cause and eliminate possibilities one by one.
6: All right, gentlemen, all right. There's no need to pin me against the wall. I see what you're driving at.
3: Good.
6: I'm ready to accept the Jenkins boy's story. All of it. After what's happened now, I'd be a fool not to.
3: I agree with you.
6: In fact, I guess I owe him an apology. All right, then. I think we can safely assume that whoever tried to poison the boy also started the fire.
2: Yes, the probabilities seem fairly strong on that assumption.
6: We don't have any leads on the poisoning, and I doubt if we will have. But we do have an angle on the fire, now that Eddie's story is admitted as evidence.
2: You mean that funny voice he thinks he can identify?
6: That's right, Dr. Kildare. I should be able to supply that voice for identification by tomorrow afternoon.

0: Gosh, I'm kind of scared, Dr. Kildare. If that guy done all you said he did, I don't want to try and identify his voice.
1: There's nothing to be scared of, Eddie. And the sooner he's put where he belongs, the sooner you'll be safe.
0: Yeah, but meeting him face to face. Maybe he'll do it again. Try to kill me.
1: Don't worry, he won't. In fact, I doubt that you'll really meet him face to face.
0: But you said Mr. Craig was bringing him here.
1: Not him. His voice.
0: Yeah, but how can you do that? You can't just bring him.
1: Come in.
2: Jimmy, here we are.
1: Oh, come in, Dr. Gillespie, Mr. Craig.
2: Let me get this thing through the door. Here we are.
0: What's that thing?
1: A portable tape recorder, Eddie. I told you he was probably bringing a voice instead of a man.
3: Yes, and I'm not even sure it's the right voice. I guess I can plug this in here. Take a second to warm up.
2: Of all the confounded fiddle faddle, I'll be glad when this thing is straightened out so I can go back to the simple business of practicing medicine.
3: I'm with you there, Dr. Gillespie. Now, Eddie, there are several voices recorded on this tape. One of them may be the man you heard in the warehouse just before the fire. Or maybe not. But listen carefully and tell me what you think. You understand?
0: Yes, sir.
3: Okay, let's go.
4: Heaven's been reasonable enough, in my opinion. I think it's time now that your company began negotiations for settlement with my client.
5: Well, that really isn't my function, Mr. Everett. I'm an investigator, not a claim adjuster. My primary function is to determine what caused the fire.
0: I know his voice.
4: I don't know of any further way we can help you in that, Mr. Craig. My client was unfortunate enough to occupy the building next to somebody who was careless. And so on.
5: Well, I understand that, but still...
6: I think I see Mr. Craig's position, Everett.
0: That's him.
6: If I were faced with paying out $500,000, I would check all the blind alleys, too.
0: It's the same one.
6: Now, let us...
3: You're sure, that
6: is...
0: Yes.
6: I'm in no hurry to start a big uproar about...
3: Well, that's that.
1: Whose voice was it?
3: The man who's insured with us. Maxon of the Maxon Importing Company.
1: So what's the next move?
3: Call in the police and then go pick him up. As simple as that.

0: Kildare speaking.
1: This is Craig.
0: Oh, how are you, Mr. Craig? Any luck yet?
1: No, the police have had Maxson's usual haunt staked out since 4 o'clock this afternoon. No sign of him. I think that conference this afternoon or something else maybe has made him suspicious.
0: Well, I wish I could help you, but I'm afraid it's your job from here on out.
1: Oh, we'll get him all right sooner or later. But why I called, I'm a little worried about the Jenkins boy.
0: Well, Wayman's still on guard in his room.
1: I think it's time now for a professional guard. I'm going to have the police send a man over.
0: All right. If you think that's the best.
2: Go on, talk to him. But don't tip him off.
1: What did you say, Dr. Kildare?
0: Nothing. Not a thing. Well, that'll be fine.
2: Hurry up. Get rid of him.
0: Well, I'll see you around, Craig.
1: I hope you know how grateful I am for...
0: Yeah, sure. Goodbye. I suppose you're Maxson.
2: That's right.
0: Now, what's the idea of the gun?
2: Right now, it's to make sure you do as you're told. So, somebody's guarding the boy's room, huh? All right, call him up and get rid of him.
0: Why?
2: I am holding the why here in my hand. Call him up.
0: All right.
2: Don't try anything, or it will be too bad.
3: Joe Wayman talking.
0: Wayman, this is Kildare.
3: Yeah, what's up, Doc?
0: Wayman, yeah. Dr. Parker is going to relieve you for the next hour, so you can get something to eat.
3: Dr. Parker here?
0: Yes, that's right. He'll be up there to 521 in a few minutes, so you may as well leave now.
3: He'll be?
0: Yes.
3: And this ain't 521, it's 421. What's wrong with you, Doc?
0: Yes, I agree with you, Wayman. I think you have the solution to that problem right in your hand.
2: Never mind the talk. Hang up.
3: Huh? The only thing I got in my hand is a monkey wrench.
0: Yes.
3: Hey, wait a second. Solution?
0: Now, that's right, Wayman. Well, goodbye.
2: All right, let's go.
0: Where?
2: Up to the boys' room. 521, I heard you say.
0: Oh, look here, Max.
2: You look. Walk ahead of me.
0: Five 521 is just around the corner there. Third door along the side corridor.
2: Keep walking. Now, you say it's the third...
4: Well, Jimmy, what are you doing up here in the...
0: Good evening, Dr. Metchnikoff.
4: Metchnikoff?
0: You'll have to excuse me, Doctor. I have a serious emergency here in 521.
4: Jimmy, what the tarnation...
2: All right, whoever you are, get in there with him.
4: What?
0: He's got a gun, Dr. Gillespie. You better come on. It's Maxson.
2: Get inside, both of you.
4: Well, apparently there isn't much choice.
0: Dark in here. I'll get a light on. It's over by the bed.
2: Well, hurry it up and don't try anything. I'll wait here.
5: I got him, boy.
0: Nice going, Wayman. Hey, let me turn a light on. There. Get his gun.
5: I got it.
4: Would somebody mind explaining what this means?
0: Well, for one thing, I think Wayman ought to be given an honorary medical title.
4: What are you talking about?
0: I've been treating a patient for 4 days without improving his chances very much. Wayman takes one swing with a monkey wrench, and my patient is out of danger. It's amazing.

0: And now, once again, the story of Dr. Kildare, starring Lou Ayres as Dr. Kildare and Lionel Barrymore as Dr. Gillespie.
1: Here are those glasses for the Jenkins boys, Dr. Kildare. They just sent them up.
2: Oh, fine, Parker. It's going to be a job getting him to wear them, though.
3: Oh, it's only for reading, Jimmy. And after what he got himself into, maybe he'll listen to reason.
2: Yeah, I suppose.
1: He's ready to check out, by the way.
3: Better send him home in an ambulance, I guess. He'll get a kick out of it even if he doesn't need it.
4: Ambulance garage. Dr. Wayman talking.
3: Who? It's Dr. Wayman now.
2: Oh, you don't say.
3: Dr. Wayman. This is Dr. Metchnikoff, head of the medical board.
4: Oh, gosh. How do you do, Doctor, sir?
3: Dr. Wayman. We were wondering if you could deliver a lecture for the board meeting Tuesday night.
4: Well, I'm pretty busy, sir. A lot of operations, stuff like that, you understand?
3: Oh, that's too bad. We hoped you'd talk on cardiac tamponade. Your specialty, I believe.
4: Cardiac tamponade? Yeah, of course. I suppose you read my book about that.
3: Your book? By the Great Horn Spoon.
4: By the Great Horn... Hey, that's what... Is this Dr. Gillespie?
3: Yes, confound you.
4: Oh, brother. Oh, by brother.
3: Jimmy, I think Dr. Wayman just resigned from the Medical Association.
0: You have just heard the story of Dr. Kildare, starring Lou Ayres and Lionel Barrymore. 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Original music was composed and conducted by Walter Schumann. Supporting cast included Virginia Gregg, Ed Max, Raymond Burr, Whitfield Connor, and Jerry Farber. Dick Joy speaking.

Hi, you guys. This is Joe Stafford and a V-Disc. 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

0: Once again, the magic names of Humphrey Bogart and Lauren Bacall bring you Bold Venture and a tale of mystery and intrigue.
1: Now, look, Mrs. Baker.
2: Please, let me finish. I know I'm not as young as you might like, but I am well off, and I could make you very happy, Mr. Shannon.
3: What are you blushing for, Slate? You never been proposed to? A catch like you?
1: Now, you keep out of this, sailor. Go darn a shoulder strap. Mend a sock.
3: Your trousseau's an apple pie order, dear. Besides, if a fellow's going to get married, somebody has to give him away. I give you away. Take him, Mrs. Baker.
2: Thank you, dear. I'm quite sold on him. He's everything they told me he would be, and more.
1: I was recommended, huh, Mrs. Baker?
2: By Darby and Joan.
1: Darby and Joan. Joan sounds familiar, but Darby throws me. Look it up in my files, sailor.
2: Darby and Joan incorporated the Lonely Hearts Club. It was there that I saw your picture. There that I fell in love with you.
1: Sailor, have you been handing out my picture again?
3: Stuffing it in mailboxes. Didn't hit a Lonely Hearts Club, though. Too many people were throwing rocks at me.
2: Now, what does it matter how it got there? All I know is that I saw it and they gave me your address, and I'm here to ask for your hand in marriage. Say yes, Mr. Shannon.
1: Look, Mrs. Baker, there are a lot of other fish in the sea. You'll get over it. We'll be friends.
3: Have another cliché, Slate? I just made some fresh.
2: But you don't understand, you see. I'm a widow. A lonely, unhappy widow. My husband was lost in the Texas City disaster in 1947. Since then, I've tried to replace the man he was. But you're the first one I've found.
1: Oh, I'm sorry, Mrs. Baker. Baker, really sorry. I can't marry you.
3: You don't know what a happy girl he's just made you, Mrs. Baker. My heartfelt felicitations. I'll get you a cab, dear.
4: Having fun, Laura?
3: Love it.
4: I like the way all of this fits you. Swank hotel, heated swimming pool, patio, all of it. It's a good background for you, Laura.
3: Yeah. Yes, it is.
4: Laura.
3: Want to go in?
4: No. Laura, what are you going to do with my wife?
3: Don't worry about it. She'll be found. She'll make a headline in the paper. Mary Baker and I will have tea. We'll take a walk. She'll be found.
4: Uh-huh.
3: Just don't worry about it.
4: I'm not worried. An executive like you, a career girl who runs the Lonely Hearts Club, odds and ends and details, tea with a woman, walk with a woman, the killing of a woman. Second nature for you, Laura.
3: Not really, darling. It becomes a matter of overcoming an obstacle like you did.
4: I guess.
3: After all, Frank, your wife thinks you're dead. Your wife thinks you went up in an explosion. Letting her think that's more cruel than what I'm going to do. Dying only takes a moment.
4: I guess. But understand this, Laura. When that boat went up in Texas City and 500 people turned up dead or missing, well, I became one of the missing.
3: I know. You couldn't stand your wife.
4: That's right. Why I ever married her.
3: For her money, darling. Let's not be coy. That's why you've come back, to get her money. And me.
4: Mostly you.
3: Without your wife's money, darling, I'd look at you sitting beside me and see a man slowly turning to flab. That's me for you.
4: Let's take a dip, Laura.
3: Whatever you say, Frank.

0: Got your motor, sailor.
1: Okay.
0: Ease her in. I'll hop up on the pier and make her fast. Throw me a line, sailor. Okay, secure.
1: Give me a hand, Slade.
0: The sea air make you dainty, I'm busy.
2: Let me give you my hand, Senorita Duval. I have one I'm not using.
1: Sure you can spare it, Inspector LaSalle? Thanks. Explain a man like Slate to me, LaSalle. What makes him so cozy about handing a girl off a boat?
2: Perhaps his brain is occupied with women he has handed over to death.
0: Aye, LaSalle. Had a rotten day today. No fish. Huh? You said something, LaSalle?
2: You will come quietly, eh, senor? You will not upset the equilibrium of the harbor, of my delicate stomach.
0: You tried bicarb? I got some on the boat. Fetch it, sailor. The policeman has a tummy ache.
2: And also in the head, from looking at your picture. You look at it, senor. What sickness does it give to you?
0: Are you kidding? It's one of my more glamorous poses. Where else have you seen an open throat like that?
1: You want Slate's permission to wear it in a locket around your neck, LaSalle? Gee, my Slate's in demand. Aren't you, boy?
0: What'll I write on it, LaSalle? To my favorite gendarme, with regret?
2: A confession would be nice to write on it.
1: What have you boys been up to?
2: A confession to the murder of a Mrs. Baker.
0: Well, that's the lady who wanted to marry me. You think I'd kill an intelligent lady like that?
2: The motive we will discuss later in the calaboose. But first we will study the matter of her lying on the patio of your hotel with a bullet wound in her heart, with the gun that made the wound in your room where I found it, next to her purse empty of $150 and full of this picture of you.
0: You're crazy. That picture was taken by a chubby, red-headed sidewalk photographer for 25 centavos. I never...
2: In the jail, we will take one of you for free, senor. Please, do not make me to shoot you in the leg. Our police doctors are so overworked. But the hangman...
0: Slack for him, huh? Get bail, sailor. After you get your mouth closed, get bail.
3: Miss Sailor! Miss Sailor!
1: Did you get it, King?
3: Yes, Miss Sailor. To the penny. Enough to go Mr. Slate's bail.
1: Did Mr. Crevelin give you any trouble this time?
3: Oh, Mr. Crevelin was very kind. He said this is the eighth time we have hocked the boat. Two more times and he will put a gold star beside our names. Five more times a certificate of merit. 10 more times and... What are you staring at, Miss Sailor?
1: A chubby redhead.
3: It is not true what they say about chubby redheads, Miss Sailor.
1: But this one has a camera. Wait here, King. I'm going to have my picture taken. Hi there.
4: I fall on my face. You are so beautiful.
1: Take my picture and I'll autograph it for you.
4: Oh, I faint from the sheer joy of such a suggestion. However, I will take your picture and you will send me 25 centavos. See?
1: See.
4: Bueno, stand as you are. So. So. Smile. So. So, it is done. My card. My address and money, I will send picture. No money, no picture. Known as law of supply and demand.
1: I like the way you handle your camera, senor.
4: Luis, my name to those who enjoy me.
1: I enjoy you.
4: Tingles all over, see?
1: I'm fighting it, but tingles all over, see?
4: The picture would still cost 25 centavos, senorita.
1: I'll pay you for Slate Shannon's picture, too.
4: Por favor.
1: Slate Shannon, a man whose picture you took the other day.
4: Is a mistake. Adios, senorita. Goodbye.
1: Hey, come back here. Hey, you, Louis.
3: What happened, Miss Sailor? Why is he running?
1: I don't know, King. Let's tell Slate. I'll bet it'll tingle him all over. Get arrested once more, Slate, and we'll be wearing barrels where our jeans ought to be.
0: I get more costly all the time, huh, sailor? $3,000 to bail me out of a murder rap.
1: You get any more costly, you can drag out the tin cup your Aunt Sophie sent for your birthday.
0: Ah, good old Aunt Sophie. She knew I'd make it someday.
1: You haven't got much time left for nostalgia, Slate. Better start collecting your memories. I just got you out on bail. You're still number one chum for the murder of Mrs. Baker.
0: Yeah. Tell me again about the photographer, sailor.
1: I told you. I mentioned your name, the wave went out of his red hair, and he took off after it.
0: Darby and Joan, Lonely Hearts Incorporated.
1: The man's wanted for murder, and he thinks of...
0: He thinks of how a picture of him got put on the market. Run on home, sailor. No. Better still, walk. I'll stand here and watch.
1: And when I'm out of sight?
0: To Darby and Joan. Maybe they'll rent me a murderer. Hello. My name's Slate Shannon.
5: You're a lonely heart. Welcome to Darby and Joan Incorporated. From here on in, your troubles will be bubbles, and the cares that infest the day will be replaced by a bevy of whatever you like. Blonde or brunette, Mr. Shannon? Tall, short, kittenish, or one who bakes bread like Mother?
0: About like you. Somebody I can't make up my mind about until it's too late.
5: I'll help you out. Get up from behind this desk. Well?
0: I'm your easiest customer in months. What do your club rules say I do now?
5: Rule one, we find out if we have a common interest.
0: And talk about it?
5: If it needs talking about.
0: Mind that. My name's Slate Shannon.
5: You're a lonely heart. Welcome to Darby and Joan Incorporated. From here on in, your troubles will be bubbles, and the cares that infest the day will be replaced by a bevy of whatever you like. Blonde or brunette, Mr. Shannon? Tall, short, kittenish, or one who bakes bread like Mother?
0: About like you. Somebody I can't make up my mind about until it's too late.
5: I'll help you out. Get up from behind this desk. Well?
0: I'm your easiest customer in months. What do your club rules say I do now?
5: Rule one, we find out if we have a common

0: If we have a common interest.
1: And talk about it?
0: If it needs talking about.
1: Mine does.
0: Not mine. See, we're different. We won't get along at all. Well, I can recommend Miss Wormsley to you. She's not beautiful, but she crochets like the dickens.
1: Would she know what my picture is doing in your files?
0: What are you talking about?
1: You heard me.
0: Are you so far away?
1: Yeah, I am. This better?
0: You're hurting.
1: That's the impression I wanted to give. The picture.
0: In a little while. Hold me.
1: Wait a minute, the door.
0: Forget it, just hold me. Tie the slate like you hate me and want to love me.
1: Yeah.
0: You didn't have to hit him so hard, Frank.
2: That's the way you hit people with the butt of a gun.
0: Get him out of there. Drag him away someplace. I can't look at him helpless. He's not that kind of a man.
2: You mean you could go for a guy like that? The way he looks now? All right, don't answer me, Laura. I'll just drag him away.

0: instead. I offer this suggestion with fingers crossed. Walk, don't run, first figure the cost. If love is making you crazy in the head, it once happened to a lady, it killed her dead.
1: King, what is it with you men?
0: What do you mean, Miss Sailor?
1: I mean, what is it? Mrs. Baker was looking for a husband. She was gentle-looking, had a kind of beauty that becomes a woman her age. Why should everything suddenly get violent?
0: I don't know. I just don't know. All people have secrets locked away. Secrets sometimes have death in them.
1: That chubby photographer, King, he's the boy that someone ought to talk to. He's the boy I'm going to talk to.
0: No, wait for Mr. Slate. He will be back from that Lonely Hearts Club soon.
1: I doubt it. When Slate gets mixed up in a club like that, he starts organizing smokers, field trips, good and welfare committees, first aid classes. Oh, I've seen him operate before. That kid's a joiner. I'm going to see that photographer. Oh, I'm sorry I didn't see you. Can I help you?
2: Do you have a payphone here?
1: Right over there by the steps.
2: Oh, thank you.
1: When Slate gets back, tell him to wait for me. I'll be back shortly.

0: Laura! Over here in the alley.
1: That's why I adore you, Frank. Your bag is so full of tricks. Why didn't you wait for me in front of Lewis's shop where you told me you'd wait?
0: Someone else is waiting there. Miss Duval, Shannon's good companion.
1: Is the lady shilling for the snapshot artist? Why didn't you go right on in?
0: Because his shop is locked. Because there's a sign on his door that says, out, back in 30 minutes.
1: And I'll bet the run in my stocking you made him hang it there.
0: Uh-huh. I called him, disguised my voice, told him there was a wedding party that couldn't go on unless he was there with his tripod and flashbulb. Say, that's a bad run. When we've finished, I'll buy you all the stockings you'll ever need.
1: I'll come higher than that, dear. Higher because I killed your wealthy widow, remember?
0: I'll remember it like it was our song.
1: Now that you've met me, talk to me in an alley, what?
0: It leads to the back entrance of Louis' shop, into his dark room. That's the one we'll use because it'll be interesting.

0: interesting what Miss Duval has to say to our Louis.
1: We break in like common burglars, hide in the dark.
0: Uh-huh. A thought tease you, Laura.
1: I did things like this when I was a little girl hiding under front porches. Go on, Frank, it'll be fun.
2: Come on, Louis. Stop fumbling with those keys. Open the door.
3: Very well, senorita. Inside. I will lock it. Now, what is it you wish?
2: The picture you took of Slate Shannon.
3: Por favor, senorita, you talk crazy.
2: All right, let's hear what the cops think. Unlock the door.
3: Wait, senorita.
2: You're going to give me that picture?
3: Wait. I will give you the picture. Here it is.
2: One more thing, Louis.
3: Yes, I will tell you. I will tell you everything. But permit me, there are some prints in the room in back. I must attend to them. I will return immediately.
2: Hurry back. Hello, Louis.
3: Huh? No. No, please.
1: Get him out of the way, Frank.
0: Yeah, sure.
2: Hey, what goes on? What happened?
0: Don't fight it, my pretty. Just relax. Just inhale. This stuff takes no time at all to put you asleep. That's it.
3: Fire! Everybody here! Fire!
1: Frank, it's the police. They heard the shots.
0: She's groggy enough. Just stick the gun in her hand. Now, let's get out of here.

0: Tell me again, Mr. Slate, how did Miss Lonely Hearts took you in her arms, and all of a sudden there was a slam, bang, alakazang on the back of your skull, and the nightingale sang, and the stars dripped gold.
1: I really made it live for you, huh, King? Where's Sailor?
0: Fly, Mr. Slate. It is thin fingers of the law.
1: Save it for amateur night, King. Hi, LaSalle. What brings that sparkle to your teeth?
2: They sparkle when I grin. I grin because I am jolly. I am jolly because I have come to return a deposit you made on your life.
1: What?
2: Your $3,000 bail, senor. We have found the motive for the murder of Senora Mary Baker. It was jealousy.
1: I'm sorry she's dead. She seemed a fine woman.
2: She was. This we have learned. When her husband was lost in the Texas City disaster, she was insane with grief. They had to prevent her from taking her own life.
1: But it didn't stick, huh? She told me she was rich. Who gets her money?
2: For the dead, there are always those who wait to get the money. They weep, then grovel for the money. But from Luis, the photographer, they will get nothing.
1: The redhead? What are you talking about?
2: He has also been murdered, senor, by the same who killed the senora. Murderer, to wit, one Sailor Duval.
1: You lost your marbles, LaSalle?
2: I thought it would interest you. Visiting hours are from 2 to 2:15, senor. And don't bring back the bail. We have no use for it. I will give you 3 minutes, senor.
1: Thanks. Maybe I can do something for you sometime, like break your leg.
2: 3 minutes, senor. I will stand here watching them fly by on my watch.
3: Look at me, Slate. I'm a killer. Like the role?
1: What happened, Sailor?
3: I went to Louis to get that picture of you. He balked. I said I'd call the cops, so he gave it to me. Then he went to the back room to enlarge a snapshot or something. Then there were shots. Then I woke up with a gun in my hand, Louis at my feet, and a cop pulling my eyelids open and saying, "Quit stalling, babe," or the Spanish equivalent. Then...
1: You got the picture?
3: Yeah, I'll give it to you. Turn your back, Slate.
1: You go on stir, Happy. Give me the picture.
3: Here.
1: Huh. Well, what do you know? We only saw half the picture the first time, Sailor. This is all of it. Hey, you see that woman pointing a finger at me there in the background?
3: What about her? I thought she was a tourist pointing out one of Havana's oddities.
1: Ah, that's Laura of the Lonely Heart. Don't go away, Sailor. Bounce your iron ball. I'll be back soon.

0: Hi, Laura. I brought you something.
1: Well, you don't have to bribe me.
0: Oh, take a look. You and me together in one picture.
1: We'll take a million more.
0: You were pointing out a pigeon to the photographer. You were showing him Slate Shannon.
1: I wanted you for my album. I stay up late nights with my album.
0: Pigeon. Me. For the murder of Mrs. Baker.
1: Well, I thought you were a man in the crowd. Now I know better. How were we the last time? Like this?
0: Just about. About now comes the hit over the head.
1: A jealous customer. We get all kinds. Relax, Slate. This time there'll be no hurt in it.
0: Show me.
1: All right. My lips on your cheek. Here. Here. Here.
0: You'll never make it, Laura. You just got a customer.
1: Get out of here, Frank. I'll see you later.
2: What's he got to give you, Laura?
1: Get out of here.
0: I just gave her something, Frank. A picture. You want to see it? Here. Go ahead. Look at it.
2: Laura, you loused it good, didn't you?
0: Laura here handles all your work, huh?
2: You won't like her, Shannon. Ask her to love, she'll love. Ask her to kill, she'll kill. Either one buys a man grief.
1: Slate, don't listen to him. He's furious because I'm with you and not him.
2: You got anybody you want killed, Shannon? A photographer, a wife?
0: A wife? You had one of those, Frank?
2: Yeah, I lost her.
0: Uh-huh. No, that's not the way it was. She lost you in Texas City in 1947. Then you followed your wife to Havana and teamed up with Laura because you got lonely for your wife's money.
2: It's a great loneliness.
1: Now what, Frank?
2: Now what? I start running. I'm leaving you, Laura. To Mr. Shannon. He can have you and the two murders on your hands. Bye.
1: Frank.
2: What, Laura?
1: Now you know how much I hated him, Slate.
0: You did it for me, huh?
1: I wanted you to see me do it.
0: You know, it's a time like this when I'm putty in a girl's hands, especially when she's holding a gun on me.
1: You can change that.
0: How?
1: Make me believe you want to change.
0: All right. Believe me?
1: Uh-huh. Making love at the point of a gun, that's exciting.
0: Throw the gun away. I can take it from here.
1: I believe you. I'll keep my eyes open, Slate. I want to watch your face. Slate, don't touch that gun. Slate.
0: For a girl in the lonely hearts business, you sure got a talent for being lonely.
1: Slate, I believed you. Don't you see this is Laura for you, Slate? For no one else. Listen to me. Listen to me, Slate. Just you and me.
0: Let me know when you're finished, Laura. And we'll take a walk. Sailor's hands must be numb bouncing that iron ball.

0: Hey, sailor, where are you?
1: Out here on the patio, taking a sunbath. Come on out. Hi, Slate. Sit down.
0: Oh, it's a jazzy sunsuit you're wearing.
1: You like it, huh?
0: Never saw the like. Blue and white striped canvas.
1: The latest thing.
0: Picked it out of a mail order catalog, huh?
1: Swiped it while the turnkey wasn't looking.
0: They issue suits like that for the girls in the pokey?
1: Uh-huh. I cut it down for my uniform.
0: Well, bye, sailor.
1: Hey, where are you going?
0: I don't know. That convict suit, that stuff's liable to rub off.
1: No, it won't. Come here. See? Hey, where are you going?
0: It rubbed off. You made me a happy convict, sailor.
1: So where are you going?
0: To get me a couple of rocks. I'll make sand out of them with my bare hands.
2: And so our two stars, Humphrey Bogart and Lauren Bacall, have brought to a close our latest Bold Venture story. Special music was composed and conducted by David Rose. May we invite you to listen again next week at this time for another exciting adventure starring Humphrey Bogart and Lauren Bacall together in Bold Venture.

breathless hush of evening that trembles on the brink of a lovely song. You are the angel glow that lights a star.

0: Pretty. 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He used to take me on his knee and say, "Kolya, my little gypsy, it's time for you to become a man. Time for you to go out in the world and learn the facts of life." 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When she walked, was like a little gazelle strolling in the pastures. And when she spoke, her voice was like the voice of angels.
1: Soft and mellow!
0: She used to croon this plaintive gypsy melody.

an ocean in a... Just to be with that really to give it to give it to give it to give it to give it to give it to give it to give it to give it to give it to give it to give it to give it to give it to give it to give it to give it to give it to give it to give it to give it to give it to give it to give it to give it to give it to give it to give it to give it to give it to give it to give it to give it to give it to give it to give it to give it to give it to give it to give it to give it to give it to give it to give it to give it to give it to give it to give it to give it to give it to give it to give it to give it to give it to give it to give it to give it to give it to give it to give it to give it to give it to give it to give it to give it to give it to give it to give it to give it to give it to give it to give it to give it to give it to give it to give it to give it to give it to give it to give it to give it to give it to give it to give it to give it to give it to give it to give it to give it to give it to give it to give it to give it to give it to give it to give it to give it to give it to give it to give it to give it to give it to give it to give it to give it to give it to give it to give it to give it to give it to give it to give it to give it to give it to give it to give it to give it to give it to give it to give it to give it to give it to give it to give it to give it to give it to give it to give it to give it to give it to give it to give it to give it to give it to give it to give it to give it to give it to give it to give it to give it to give it to give it to give it to give it to give it to give it to give it to give it to give it to give it to give it to give it to give it to give it to give it to give it to give it to give it to give it to give it to give it to give it to give it

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Let's laugh and get away from the cares of the day. Turn on the old music box. Take a hold of your little partner's hand. The time is right, the rhythm's grand.

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Turn on the old music box

0: There's only one thing the kingfish likes better than going down to his office and taking it easy, and that is staying home and taking it easy. It saves him the trip. At the moment, the kingfish is home alone, sitting on the sofa, reading his newspaper, with his feet perched up on the chair. His wife, Sapphire, who's been out shopping, is just putting the key in the door.
1: Uh-oh, battle axe is back. Better get my feet off this chair and turn to the one edge. Oh, hello, honey. I didn't expect you back so soon.
2: Well, with the money you give me to spend, I can't stay out very long.
1: Mm-hmm, yeah. Yeah, nice hat you got on there, honey. New spring hat, huh?
2: Yeah, the spring of 1941. This is the fourth year I've been wearing this thing.
1: Yeah, well, it still look great on you, honey. Like I always say, when you buy expensive things, they last long because you was getting the best.
2: I paid 98 cents for this hat.
1: Yeah, well, I want you to keep on paying 98 cents for your hats, honey. I don't want my wife running around in none of them 49-cent hats, honey.
2: 98 cents for a hat. George, how long is we going to have to go on scrimping and saving?
1: Hey, wait a minute now, honey. Now, just wait till my ship comes in. I'll buy you everything.
2: I've been hearing about your ship for 20 years now. How can it come in? It ain't even been launched yet. I'm just tired of living the way we do without no money.
1: No, honey, I got money. Look here, I got $15. There it is right there. Yeah, saving it for a big deal that's coming up.
2: Yeah, other women don't have to go through what I just. They get new clothes. They ride around in their own cars. We ain't never had no car, George.
1: Yeah, well, we'll get an automobile someday, honey. Soon as they get them perfected. Yeah, they are too dangerous. Yeah, well, when I think that you are driving alone in a car, maybe you done had a terrible accident. The car turns over 2-3 times and all smashed up with you underneath it. Honey, I just can't bear the thought of it.
2: Oh, George.
1: Oh, I mean it, honey. Cost a fortune to get these cars fixed, all right?
2: Well, all I got to say is that if we don't get a car or something pretty soon that I can get a little pleasure out of, I'm going to walk out of here.
1: Yeah, well, don't walk out of here. We'll wait till we get a car and you can ride out of here, honey.
2: I ain't fooling you, George.
1: Well, now, look here. Take it easy, honey. Look here. Now, don't worry about the car. Maybe I'll be able to get a car some way. I'll make everything all right. Honest, I will.
2: Well, you better do something. I'm warning you, George.
3: Well, Andy, you really look fresh since you done made that money on that job.
4: Oh, yeah, Amos. I done made $18 in 4 days.
3: Oh, that's great.
4: Was a good job, too. I was a night watchman on a building the government was putting up. They fired me. I don't know why.
3: Yeah, well, wasn't you a good night watchman?
4: Certainly I was. Of course, there was a little something missing one morning, but didn't amount to much.
3: Oh, what was it that was missing, Andy?
4: The steam shovel. I still can't figure out how the thieves done stole that thing. I was right on the job there as usual, sleeping less than 10 feet away from the thing.
3: Now, wait a minute, Andy. You mean one of them big steam shovels that look like a caboose on a train?
4: Yeah.
3: Got that long iron girdle sticking up there with a shovel on the end of it?
4: Mm.
3: And them heavy steel treads like a tractor? Mm. That was missing?
4: Yeah, that's right.
3: Well, I can't understand how the thieves could steal something like that without you hearing them.
4: Yeah, well, they must have wore sneakers. I done phoned the police right away, and I told them to keep on the lookout for a couple of fellas with a hot steam shovel.
3: Oh, a hot steam shovel. Listen, Andy. Say, wait a minute. Here comes the kingfish across the street.
4: Oh, yeah, yeah. He called me on the phone a little while ago about me and him buying a car together. I kind of like that idea. Come in, kingfish.
1: Well, hello there, Andy. Say, Amos, why don't you excuse me and Andy? I got a little business to talk over.
3: Oh, that's all right, kingfish. I don't want to mess up the wheels of commerce. Well, I'll see you folks later.
4: Yeah, so long.
1: Well, Anna, like I told you on the phone, it'd be a great thing for me and you to have a car together.
4: Yeah, I was just telling Amos that I kind of likes the idea.
1: Yeah, well, in that case, it's all settled. Now, Anna, about that $18 you got, when we goes to buy the car, I'm going to let you use that to make the first payment. That's called a down payment, you see.
4: Mm-hmm.
1: Yeah, then I will make the second payment in about a year with my $15.
4: Yeah, well, why don't you make the first payment?
1: Because I love you. Because you is a sweet fella. And I don't want to do nothing to hurt you. You see, Andy, every year a car goes down in value.
4: Do, huh?
1: Yeah, or they call it the depreciation. So I am sticking myself with the depreciation.
4: Yeah, well, why can't you make the first payment and let me get stuck myself with the depreciation?
1: You was too sweet.
4: Yeah. Say, one thing we ain't recited yet, Kingfish. When is you going to use this car and when is I going to use it?
1: Yeah, well, I got that all figured out, too, y'all. Got that all figured out. I uses the car every day from 8 in the morning until 12 midnight. That's 8 to 12, 4 hours. Now, then at 12 o'clock midnight sharp, you gets the car and has it all night long, all night, till 8 in the morning.
4: Yeah.
1: You know why I'm doing that, Andrew?
4: Because I am sweet.
1: No, no. It's just that I want to give you the best time for driving at night. You drives along, there's not a soul around, not another car on the street. The world belongs to you.
4: Yeah. Only thing is, it belongs to me at a kind of bad time, don't it?
1: And look here, maybe you think that I'm trying to put something over on him. Most everybody like night better.
4: They does?
1: Yeah. Say, wait a minute. Funny thing, I just happen to have a poem in my pocket on the very subject. It'll prove my point.
4: Mm.
1: Yeah, now, here, I copied it right down here on the paper. Now, let me read to you. I copied this out of the book, you see.
4: Yeah, go ahead, read
1: it. The title of this is Oh, Beautiful Night, I Love You by Robert W. Longfellow. Got it right here. Hit this.
4: Yeah.
1: Yeah, it go like this. How beautiful the night with the moon on high. Thou can see the North Star up in the sky. And if thou is in partners with a fellow on a car, take it at night. I will never regret it. North Star, North Star. Isn't that pretty? Isn't a beautiful sentiment there?
4: Yeah. In that last line, though, he sure had to bring the North Star in from left field, didn't he?
1: No, that's where it go there.
4: Look, Kingfish, here's the thing in a nutshell. Now, I ain't no poet, and if we buys a car, I want to crack at it in the daytime, too, while Longfellow's sleeping.
1: Well, all right, Andy. If that's how you feel about it, we'll work it out somehow. Now, come on, let's go over to Joe's used car lot and pick out an automobile.
4: Okay, let's go.
1: Now, look here, now, this is reporting. Now, when we is looking at a car, don't forget, we has got to act like we knows all about cars so the guy ain't going to jip us.
5: Can't go wrong on this car, boys. It's the best buy on the lot and right within your price range.
1: Yeah, sir. Well, I tell you right now, mister, we knows all about these cars, so you can't put nothing over on us. Let's check the motor here, Andrew.
4: Yeah, let's check that. We knows motors backwards, mister.
5: All right, I'll lift up the hood.
1: Nice hum to the hood there, all right.
5: Well, there you are.
1: Yeah, so we knows the stuff here. Just want to make sure the motor's all right, mister.
5: Oh, that's all right.
1: Yeah, so got all the stuff on there, ain't it, Andrew?
4: Oh, sure, everything.
1: Yeah, let's take a look at these pistons here.
5: Those are spark plugs.
1: Oh, yeah, new model, that's right, yeah. Yeah, let's look at the carburetor here.
4: Okay, go ahead.
5: That's the generator.
1: Oh, switched it around too, huh? Yeah. Let's look at the. You want to go first this time, mister?
5: I thought you two know so much about cars.
1: Yeah, we does.
4: Hey, Kingfish, look here. Look at this tire. The rubber's gone and the fabric is showing through.
1: Fabric's showing through, huh?
4: Well,
1: don't worry about it. When the air starts showing through, that's the time to worry on it. Hey, Mercer, we'll buy this car.
5: Okay, boys, just step over to my office on the other side of the lot here, and we'll close the deal.
1: Yeah.
5: Give me the down payment.
6: Hey, Joe.
5: What is it, Mr. Montague?
6: That 1926 Overland Roadster you bought for me yesterday, have you sold it yet?
5: I just sold it a few minutes ago to a couple of fellas. They just drove off the lot in it. What's the matter?
6: Well, I use that car in my business. I'm a window trimmer, and I left the clothing dummy in the rumble seat. I just forgot it was there.
5: A clothing dummy?
6: Yes, you know, one of those women's figures we put in store windows. I had it all dressed up, and I got to get it back.
5: Well, I'll give you the address of the guys I sold the car to.
6: Okay, thanks. Then I'll run over there for the dummy later this afternoon.

0: Well, you know, Andy, I can hardly realize that me and you are the owners of a fine automobile like this.
1: Yeah. Kind of shake a little, though, don't it, Kingfish?
0: Yeah. Now that you mention it, do shake a little. Matter of fact, Andy, it's healthier this way. You get the ride and you get your blood circulated at the same time.
1: Kingfish, you showed that 1926 was a good year for Overlands, like you told me.
0: Oh, yeah, and they're great, yeah. But they have got good and bad years, you know, automobiles. It's just like they have a champagne wine, you know. Some years the champagne is more bubbly than other years.
1: Yeah, yeah. This show was a bubbly year for Overlands, wasn't it?
0: Well, Andy, as long as that's all that's wrong with the car, yeah, I think we can...
1: What was that?
0: Front tire. I think the air is starting to show through.
1: Oh, me. Well, it was a great car for the first six blocks.
0: Well, come on, Anna. Let's get out and get the thing fixed. That's the only thing to do.
1: Yeah.
0: Yeah, while I'm looking over the spare tire, you look in the rumble seat and see if there's any tools in there.
1: Yeah, okay. Oh, me, let me get this rumble seat open. See if there's any... Uh-oh, a dead woman. Kingfish.
0: What's the matter? What's wrong?
1: Kingfish, I don't know. Maybe there's something wrong with my eyes. Maybe I didn't really see it.
0: See what?
1: Come here now. Now, when I raise the lid on this seat, you take a quick look in there. You ready?
0: Uh-oh, close it. Come on, Anna. Let's get out and get the thing fixed. That's the only thing to do.
1: Yeah.
0: Yeah, while I'm looking over the spare tire, you look in the rumble seat and see if there's any tools in there.
1: Yeah, okay. Oh, me, let me get this rumble seat open. See if there's any... Uh-oh, a dead woman.
0: What's the matter? What's wrong?
1: Kingfish, I don't know. Maybe there's something wrong with my eyes. Maybe I didn't really see it.
0: See what?
1: Come here now. Now, when I raise the lid on this seat, you take a quick look in there. You ready?

0: You seated, huh?
1: Yeah, look, Anna, take it easy. But just so we're sure about this thing, let's check with each other to see if we both see the same thing here.
0: Yeah, that's a good idea.
1: Okay, now think before you answer this, Anna.
0: Yeah.
1: What did you see in there?
0: A body. What'd you see?
1: So far, we're neck and neck on this thing. Now, look, Anna, what kind of a body would you say it was?
0: A corpse.
1: Did you notice anything peculiar about the corpse?
0: Yeah, it was dead.
1: Double check.
0: But Kingfish, what is we going to do with a dead woman on our hands?
1: Yeah, we liable to be accused of murder, or me. Andy, listen, we need legal advice and we need it bad. Come on, Andy. Gabby, we're in an awful mess here now. We're in a lot of trouble.
0: Yeah, and you got to help us, Gabby.
2: Now, put some of these boys. Don't worry about a thing. You're with your lawyer now. You got nothing to worry about, because your problems become mine.
0: Our problems become yours?
2: That's right, all mine. Now, what's my problem? What's my problem?
1: You got a dead body in our rumble seat.
2: Boys, I was returning the problem unopened. Your trouble is you bought four wheels with two bodies.
1: Well, what do you mean, bought two bodies? Say, listen, Gabby, what is you talking about? You was out of your head.
2: I know I is. When I hear dead body, I don't know what I'm talking about. There's nothing that upsets me more than the word dead. It's so rigor mortis.
0: Well, the thing is, Gabby, we definitely didn't kill the body. But is the police going to believe that?
1: Yeah, or is they going to try to pin it on us?
2: I'm afraid it is, boys. I sure am afraid it is. Boys, there's only one other thing you can do. Find somebody that's a sucker and sell him the car with the body in it, with the body already in it. Give him a guarantee for 10,000 miles and just hope he goes there. Hope he goes there.
1: Yeah, that's a good idea, Abby. Now, look here. Look here, you go around and see if you can sell the car, maybe to Shorty. And I'll try to sell it to somebody, too.
2: That's definitely what you should do. Otherwise, if you hold on to that body, you're going to be affected by the Burns curfew law.
0: The Burns curfew law? How you figure that?
2: Well, when you get put in the electric chair by the law and they burn you, that's your curfew. That's a Burns curfew law, my friend.
0: Shorty, I just dropped into your barbershop here because I want to talk to you for a minute.
3: Yeah, I'll talk to you. I'll be glad to talk to you, Andy.
0: Yeah, well, tell me, Shorty, how is you getting along with gals these days?
3: Who, me?
0: Yeah.
3: Well, I was the most popular man. The gals is always calling me. I was snowed under me, but my phone is ringing all the time. Can you get me a date?
0: Now, you see there? You see, just as I thought, you ain't got no gal. And I'll tell you the reason. Shorty, if you want gals, you got to go out in here and get yourself an automobile.
3: Yeah, but I'd be afraid. I feel some things that ain't nice about taking gals out driving in cars.
0: What'd you hear?
3: They get fresh with you.
0: Shorty, listen, you was talking silly. Listen. I got the perfect car for you to buy. A nice roadster with a rumble seat.
3: Oh, yeah, I like a rumble seat. It sure would be nice driving out in the country.
0: Yeah, you said it.
3: You know something, Andy? I'd like to have a car. I'd like to go out tonight and park on a beautiful little hillside. Be in a rumble seat with some gal. Some nice, quiet gal. just to sit there with her without her saying a word.
0: That I can guarantee.
3: Yeah, but on the other hand, I don't know if I ought to own a car, and it's so dangerous with all them women drivers on the road. I know my uncle was, he got in an accident, kind of a woman driver. She signaled for a left turn and fooled him completely.
0: Well, you mean after signaling for a left turn, she went and made a right one?
3: No, she made the left one.
0: Well, listen, Shorty, I wouldn't worry too much about women drivers. Come on outside and take a look at the car. You're going to like it better than any other kind.
3: Overland Roadster, huh?
0: Yeah.
3: That ain't my favorite car.
0: Well, what is your favorite car?
3: A Chevrolet Coupe Sedan.

0: Yeah, well, there's good, too. Now, there it is. There's the car, Shorty. Mm. Ain't she, honey? Hop in and take a trial spin. I'll wait you.
1: Oh, boy. A trial spin. I'd love to take it for a spin. I'll go around the block. I'll take it to the park. I'll let it out on the main highway. I can't drive.

0: Kingfish, now that we ain't be able to pass this car off on Shorty or nobody else, I was awful scared. And no telling when we're going to get caught with that rumble seat and the body in there and everything.
1: Well, I know it, and I know that, and the police bound to blame us. Ander, does you realize this may mean the electric chair for both of us?
0: Oh, no, Kingfish, not bad. I was too young to die, Kingfish. I don't want to die. I don't want to die.
1: Well, look at me, Ander. I got a wife.
0: Yeah, well, at least you got something to take the sting out of it. Kingfish, look, I was too nervous to sit around here and think anymore. I'm going out for a walk. I got to get some air. I got to clear my mind.
1: Well, Ander, wait a minute.
0: I got to get out. No, I'm going.
1: Oh, me. Ander, leaving me here in this office like this, I'm just as scared as he is. I don't want to go to no electric chair. Oh, me. Who just walking up to the door here?
2: Oh, hello. My name is Montague.
1: Hello. What can I do for you?
2: You bought a 1926 Overland this morning, didn't you?
1: No, sir. I didn't buy no car. That's my friend done that. I had nothing to do with it.
2: Well, I'm the former owner of the car, and there's something in the rumble seat that belongs to me.
1: Yeah, now I see what belongs to you. The man's a murderer.
2: What was that?
1: I didn't say nothing. You mean you was responsible for what is in the rumble seat?
2: Yes, I use it in my line of work. Say, you seem rather interested. You know, there's a shortage of help in this line. I might be able to get you a job.
1: Well, I tell you...
2: Well, of course, you'd have to have a union card.
1: A union card? They really got this stuff organized now, ain't they? Hey, look, Mother, I don't want no trouble. If it happens to be a body of yours by mistake, you can have it right back.
2: Body? But I don't know what you're talking about. Look, all I want is the window dummy I left in the car you bought. I have to get to work now.
1: Did you say window dummy?
2: Yes. Now, where is it?
1: Say, Mister, you just made me the happiest man in Harlem. Mister, look, the car is parked down the street about a block. The dummy's in the rumble seat. Just go and take it away.
2: Oh, well, thanks a lot. Well, goodbye.
1: So long. Oh, so the body was just a window dummy, huh? Say, that give me an idea. I'm going to call Sapphire and tell her to get all dressed up to go ride in our new 1926 Overland. I just think of a way to own it cheap. It looked like Andy Brown is going to get smacked with the best scheme I done had yet.
0: Hey, Kingfish, listen, I got something to
1: now
0: tell
1: you. Now, wait a minute. Now, listen, before you talk here, Brother Andy, don't tell me nothing. I've been thinking things over.
0: You is, huh?
1: Andy, of all my friends, you is the only one I really love, and it's a beautiful love that I got for you.
0: Now, look, this ain't going to be another poem, is it?
1: Now, look, when I'm in the middle of telling you how I love you, will you keep your big mouth shut? I love you, Andy, I love you. And I just can't bear to have you take the rap for what's in that rumble seat.
0: You mean you going to take the rap?
1: Yes, Ander. I'm going to take the car off your hands for $15 cash, no discount.
0: Okay, Kingfish, if that's the way you want to do,
1: all
0: that's
1: right.
0: The deal.
1: All right, Ander, here's the $15. Here.
0: Good, thanks. And now that I got the money, all I got to say is that you sure is crazy to do a thing like that.
1: Oh, crazy, is it? Well, now, as long as you're getting a little huffy and puts it that way, son, I'll tell you a thing or two. That body that was in the rumble seat wasn't no body at all. It was just a window dummy, and now I owns the car. So I ain't so crazy at all, is it? Andy, you just done got smacked by a smart man, that's all, son.
0: Look, Kingfish, it so happened that I knows it was a dummy, too. When I was outside before, I took a good look in the rumble seat, and I seen it.
1: But, Andy, how come you sold me the car for only $15? It cost $18.
0: Kingfish, you remember you say I just got smacked by a smart man?
1: Yeah.
0: Your car just got smacked by a Mack truck. Oh.

Say, you ever heard of a man being forced to court his own wife after being married 20 years? Well, that's the strange predicament the Kingfish is in next week. So be sure to listen in. 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

0: There you are, Costello. Late again.
1: You know we have to go to Palm Springs.
2: Oh, yeah, yeah.
1: Did you borrow Mrs. Niles' car?
2: Yeah, but I had a terrible accident, Abbott. I upset it. I gotta turn it over right away or Mrs. Niles won't like it.
1: Well, we can do that when we come back from Palm Springs.
2: No, I gotta turn the car over now. Mrs. Niles is gonna be mad.
1: I'll explain it to Mrs. Niles. Where is she?
2: She's under the car.
1: What? She's under the car?
2: Yeah.
1: Is she in a coma?
2: No, she's in an evening gown.
1: No, no. Well, then let's get Ken Niles to help lift the car.
2: Ken is in a good spot to help us.
1: Well, fine. Where is he?
2: He's under the car, too.
1: Oh, my goodness. For goodness sakes, how did this accident happen?
2: I bumped into another car, Abbott. And boy, was that driver mad at me. He said, for 2 cents, I'd punch you right in the nose.
1: And what happened?
2: He ran up a bill of $8.
1: You were very silly to argue with a driver. Why didn't you call a police?
2: I didn't have to. I hit one.
1: What?
2: I hit a policeman.
1: You hit a policeman? In uniform?
2: No. I hit him right in the nose.
1: Oh, this is liable to spoil our whole trip to Palm Springs. Did the cop recognize you?
2: Yeah.
1: Could he swear to you?
2: Could he swear to me?
1: Yeah,
2: and I swear right back at him.
0: That's what I thought.
2: I said, you David Copperfield, you tale of two cities, you Oliver Twist.
1: Wait a minute. What did you say that for?
2: I was giving him the Dickens.
1: This is a fine thing. Now I have to straighten you out with a policeman. Where is he?
2: He's under the car, too.
1: Oh, my goodness. What are they all doing under the car?
2: Have you looked for an apartment lately?
1: Wait a minute. Here comes Mr. and Mrs. Niles. Better beat it, Costello.
3: Oh, no, you don't. You fat-headed, flabby car-flipping fool. Oh, do you realize you left me out there under the car holding up the rumble seat?
2: What a lion, holding up the rumble sheet. I could spoil the whole network right here, but I won't.
3: Don't stand there like an idiot. What have you got to say?
2: Good morning, Mrs. Niles.
3: Don't good morning me.
2: Good night, Mrs. Niles. That day went fast, didn't it?
1: Costello, why did you leave Mrs. Niles under the back seat of that car?
2: Isn't that where they always keep the crank?
4: Now, just a minute, you worm. Don't try to wiggle out of this. What about me? Look at my suit. I'm a mess.
2: Without looking at your suit, you're a mess.
4: But look at the spots all over my suit.
2: All right. Throw the suit away and wear the spots.
3: Costello, I've had enough. We're going out to get the policeman and sue you for damages.
1: Damages?
2: But, Mrs.
1: No, that's mine.
2: Thank you.
1: Damages, but Mrs. Niles, did you get hurt?
3: Did I get hurt?
1: Yeah.
3: I have a big scratch on my crazy bone.
2: Put your hat on and nobody will notice it.
3: Oh, come, Kenneth.
2: Come on, Abbott. Think fast. Think very fast. I gotta get out of here before they come back with a cop.
1: Oh, you can cause more trouble. We're going down to Palm Springs to ask Veronica Lake to appear on our next picture.
2: Gee, I hope she will.
1: She will. Now, you wrecked the car we were going to use. What are we going to do? I have it. Well, now we'll have to rent a car.
2: You mean because I wrecked the car, we got to rent another car?
1: Yes, we'll have to rent it.
2: Okay. Where can we get one?
1: You drive.
2: I beg your pardon?
1: You drive.
2: Me drive?
1: No, you drive.
2: I said I drive.
1: No, you don't drive it. I drive it.
2: Drive what?
1: Hey, you drive.
2: Why should I drive when you want to drive?
1: Now, I am going to drive. Look, Costello, I'm renting a U-drive, and I drive it.
2: Then we both drive it.
1: No. We do nothing of the kind. I drive it. When I say you drive, I don't mean you drive. I mean that I drive, although it's a U-drive.
2: When you say you drive, you don't mean me drive. You mean you drive because me don't drive.
1: Now you've got it.
2: Now I've got it.
1: Now you've got it.
2: I don't even know what I'm talking about. Look. Hey, Abbott, take it easy. Don't try to get me mixed up.
1: Go ahead.
2: Now look, you go to a place and you rent the car.
1: Yes.
2: You, not me, you are driving the car.
1: Yes.
2: Where am I sitting?
1: You are sitting right next to me.
2: Is there a steering wheel in front of me?
1: No.
2: And you're positive that I am not driving?
1: I'm positive.
2: And you are driving the car?
1: Yes.
2: All right, what kind of a car are you driving?
1: You drive.
2: All I can say is somebody better be driving, brother.
1: No. Look, Costello, I'm trying to explain this. We go and rent a car.
2: Right. Now, where are we going to get it?
1: You drive company.
2: Now I drive company. I thought we were going to Palm Springs alone.
1: You don't understand. It hurts you drive.
2: Well, if it hurts you drive.
1: That's right.
2: That's right. That's this thing is getting worse.
1: No, don't you see? The head of the company's hurts.
2: That's too bad. What hurts him?
1: Nothing. Nothing hurts him. Look, every company has to have a head.
2: Naturally.
1: This company's head hurts.
2: Then let him take a nap.
1: Listen, Costello, please listen to me. It hurts. You drive all over the country.
2: If it hurts to drive all over the country, why should I drive to Palm Springs and get hurt?
1: You don't get hurt. It's Hertz Company.
2: Hertz Company. I don't want to hurt nobody.
1: Look, will you listen to me? The man's name is Hertz. He rents cars. You drive. It's you drive all over the country.
2: Not with that OPA, brother.
1: Now, what are you talking about?
2: What do you mean? What am I talking about? I mean, after all, that's why I can't go. OPA.
1: What do you mean, OPA?
2: Well, I only got a puny A car.
1: Oh, get out of here.
4: A German torpedo boat streaks toward an Allied convoy in the Mediterranean. Suddenly, from an American freighter bursts a chatter of rapid-fire cannon. The E-boat quivers, bursts into flame. And a Navy gun crew has saved another shipload of supplies. 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
5: C-A-M-E-L. 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
4: Camel cigarettes, they stay fresh because they're packed to go around the world. Freddie Rich plays the ever-popular Dancing in the Dark.

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1: Well, Costello, here we are at the Swanky Lone Palm Hotel, right out here in the middle of the desert.
2: Oh, I don't like the desert. It's full of insects.
1: Oh, not at this time of the year.
2: Hey, yeah, but where do all the little bugs go in the wintertime?
3: Search me.
2: No, thanks. I just wanted to find out.
1: Hey, oh, now listen, please. Stop that. Come on, let's get a roll.
2: Okay.
1: Oh, clerk.
2: Oh, jerk.
1: I...
4: Just a moment, please. This is a very high-class hotel. I'll have you understand, I'm not a jerk.
2: You're not even a vibration.
1: Costello, will you please act like a gentleman?
2: Okay, kid.
1: Clerk, we'd like a room.
4: Very well. Do you want a room with a bath?
2: What do you think I want to do, follow the arrow?
1: Listen, clerk. We're going to make a very important picture. Please. Costello, will you listen to me? Mr. Clark, we're going to make a very important picture, and we came down here to see Veronica Lake about being our leading lady.
4: Oh, yes, she's stopping here. Every time I see Veronica Lake, I want to kiss her. My mind says no, and my heart says yes.
2: Well, what do you hear from your liver?
4: Well, Mr. Costello, if you'll just sign the register, I'll have the boy show you to your suite.
2: My what?
4: Your suite.
2: You're cute, too. Oh, come on, clerk. Now, what about the room?
4: All right, Mr. Costello. I have a lovely room for you on the 10th floor. Here's the key, 1006.
1: Now, get going.
2: Okay. Hey, clerk, I'd like to leave a call for 12 o'clock.
4: Sorry, we're all out of 12 o'clock calls.
2: Then call me twice at 6.
1: Now, listen, Costello, please. Will you take that key and get up to the 10th floor and into your room?
2: Okay. See you later, Abbott.
1: All right.
2: Hello?
1: Okay. Now, listen, clerk. I want to meet Veronica Lake right away because, you see, every... 10th floor? 10th floor? Wait a minute. There's only one floor in this hotel. You haven't got 10th floor.
4: Oh, good heavens, man. You're right. This is serious. Oh, Mr. Costello, there's no 10th floor. Come right down.
1: Oh. Oh. Costello. Costello. Speak to me, Costello. Are you all right? What can I do for you?
2: Send the boy up for my bags, will you? Hey, come on now, Abbott. Now, let's get out of this place now. Now, I've never been so humidity in all my life.
1: Humidity?
2: Yes, he humidity'd me.
1: Humidity? Humidity means damn.
2: Then let's get out of this damp hotel.
1: You can't check out. You just checked in.
2: Oh, it's a gypsy in me.
1: No, never mind. Shut up. You can't leave here. Now, we've got to see Veronica Lake.
2: Okay, but if I stay, I want a room right close to hers.
4: Well, that's easily arranged. Miss Lake is in 104, and I'll put you in 105.
2: Ain't you got nothing closer?
1: Now, look. Never mind, please. Grab the bags and let's get to our room. It's right over there. Now, here's the key. Open the door.
2: Hey, Abbott, look who's in our room.
5: And I'm only 3.5 years old.
1: Matilda, how did you get to Palm Springs? Did you come down here on the Greyhound?
5: No, the Greyhound was full. I came down on a Pekingese. Uncle Louie, I got a job here in Mr. King Charney's Lone Palm Hotel.
2: What's the job, Matilda?
5: I'm chambermaid. I put lace curtains around all the mouse holes in the walls.
2: Lace curtains around all the mice holes? Why do you do that?
5: That attracts a higher class mice.
2: Oh, come on, now get out of here.
1: Now listen, Costello,
2: Hey, Abbott.
1: What?
2: That's Matilda knocking on the door again, just to bother me. I'm going to put her over my knee and paddle her. All right, you asked for it.
6: Ow! Ow! I beg your pardon. I thought you was only 3.5 years old.
1: Costello, it's Veronica Lake.
6: See here, Costello. I came here because the room clerk said you wanted to see me, and this happens. I've never been so humiliated in all my life.
2: You see, Abbott, she said the same word. That she thinks it's a damp hotel, too.
6: Dampness has nothing to do with it. I said humiliate, conjugated from the Latin humilius, humilia, humilium. I humiliate, she humiliates, they humiliate. Now, do you understand?
2: Yes, ma'am. Everybody in the joint is damp.
1: Will you stop that and pay attention to Miss Lake?
6: Yes, Costello. I'll have you know that I studied Latin at my mater's knee.
2: Your whose knee?
6: Mater. Mater means mother, and pater means father. Where are your mater and pater?
2: They went to the theater with my braider and sater. I mean, after all, I mean...
1: Look, Veronica, never mind
2: Costello. See, I make up all my own jokes.
1: Will you keep quiet, Lou? Please, pay no attention
6: I'm
1: to
6: sorry,
1: him, Veronica. The fact is, we came down here to see you about being the leading lady in our next picture.
2: Well, I think that's impossible, because I'm down
1: that's
2: here...
1: That's Miss Slake's line, please.
6: Oh, I beg your pardon. I'm down here making a picture of my own. My director's waiting for me now out on the desert.
2: I'd like to go with you. How do you get out there?
6: On a jackass. Did you ever ride a jackass?
2: No.
6: Then you'd better get on to yourself.
2: That's sort of a very, very snappy remark, ain't it? That's a funny joke. I think I'll try it on Abbott. Hey, Abbott!
1: Now what do you want?
2: Did you ever ride a jackass?
1: No.
2: Then hop on my back. Get off! Get off!
0: Connie Haynes sings the lovely new ballad, My Heart Tells Me.

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0: 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They've got what it takes.
2: Well, here we are, Lou. Here we are on the desert, Costello.
3: All right, come on now. You had enough. Get off my back.
2: Pardon me. You know, Costello, you really did give me a good ride.
3: That's right, pal. I did, didn't I?
2: Mm-hmm.
3: Come on, what are you trying to tie me up to the hitching post for?
4: Hey, quiet, you guys. We're shooting a picture. Get that camera over here. All right, you extras, line up on the right. Hey, Joe, bring that dummy over here.
5: Okay.
3: Put me down! Put me down!
6: Hey, Costello, look at those beautiful extra girls over there. Now, as long as we're here, what do you say we date up a couple for tonight?
3: Oh, no. Not after last night, my friend.
6: What do you mean?
3: We had a couple of girls last night,
6: well,
3: remember?
6: Well, so, all right.
3: You had the best-looking one.
6: So what?
3: Yours had teeth.
6: Now, wait a minute, please. Never mind that. Yours had teeth, too.
3: I'll say she did.
6: Yeah.
3: Mine had so much bridge work, every time I kissed her, I had to pay toll.
6: Nah, never mind that.
3: I mean, after all, there's a... Come on, and another thing, Abbott.
6: What?
3: We're down here for business.
6: I know
3: forget
6: that.
3: Girls. We've got to get Veronica Lake in our picture.
6: All right, there's a dressing room over there. I'll knock on the door.
7: Oh, it's you boys again. I told you at the hotel that I wouldn't appear in your picture.
6: But, Veronica, you're making a great mistake. We've had a lot of experience in the theater. I was in Tobacco Road.
7: What did you do, empty the ashtrays?
3: Boy, she sure told you, Abbott.
7: Just a minute, Costello. Where did you ever act?
3: Where did I ever act? I played in the way of all flesh.
7: What part did you play?
3: I was one of the meatballs.
7: I didn't recognize you in that.
3: You didn't recognize me, eh? Well, I was wearing a spaghetti toupee.
7: Well, that's the first time you ever used your noodle.
6: Well, I guess it's no use, Costello. Veronica will only make a picture with glamour boys.
3: I'm a glamour boy. Just the other night, Hedy Lamarr told me I was her idea of a lover. Then her husband walked in.
6: And what happened?
3: Her idea was carried out.
7: I'll tell you what I'll do, fellows. We're just about to shoot a scene for my picture.
3: That scene is shot. Now what about the next one?
8: Veronica, we're already on the set.
7: Oh, here comes my director. Oh, Cliff, I want you to meet Mr. Costello. Mr. Nazaro, Mr. Costello. Mr. Abbott, Mr. Nazaro. Mr. Costello, Mr. Abbott,
3: it's
7: Mr. Abbott.
3: It's getting kind of crowded. Let's get some more chairs or something, will you? He's it. Quiet.
7: Cliff. Can you use these two boys in our picture?
8: Yes, I think so. I need a lover and a stuntman.
6: I'm a lover.
3: I'm stunted. Now, wait a minute, Abbott. You're no lover.
6: Now, what do you mean? When I come on the screen, women sit up and notice me.
3: Oh, yeah? The women who notice you are too old to sit up.
7: Cliff, we're wasting time. Why don't you explain the scene to the boys?
8: All right. Now, boys, this is a very simple scene. The camera catches Veronica and Abbott in an embrace. Costello, you come into the room, and I want you to walk over to Racery, lift up the Catherine, pull in your sailor race, and point her out to Catmoral to separate Merriman.
3: How can Abbott do that to me?
8: You don't stand for it. You grab Veronica in your arms and you say, Veronica, I'm alone as a surveillance of my race. And every time that I pull, you'll see a little credit raise. I want you to kill the priest and not the phone device for the times that I sang with him and plenty of to celebrate my 5%. Did you get it?
3: Yeah, I mean, you didn't say it.
6: Why don't you pay attention? He's directing you, Lou.
7: Costello, I want you to know that you can't insult my director.
8: Absolutely not. After all, I just told you I want you to go over to Veronica. Pick up the sanitaries, not the little castle and hope Mr. Minor balls. I want you to walk towards her. Put your arms, put that little sapphire face, pull it all the same, and treat it sort of face. And I know what I'm saying.
3: You and
7: go again insulting him. I can't understand you.
3: You can't understand me! Listen to him!
6: What's the matter with you, Costello? Can't you take direction? Mr. Nazaro is a famous director.
8: Yes. You mean to tell me you never saw Gorm with the Samadrons? Or for whom the bells toll the Samadrons to pay the bills?
3: I never saw them, but I saw Guadalcanal did it.
8: You mean Guadalcanal dipped?
3: Did it! I saw it twice.
6: Will you stop that, please?
7: Let's get back to the scene, Cliff. Mr. Costello was just about to make love to me.
8: All right, Veronica. Now, Costello, listen once more. You fall in love with Veronica and propose to her. I want you to give me that depth and assorted grace when they pace. And I want you to go over to her and bring out the cast and bring out the Sandra Force of the times when you love, not Carrie Bradley and those other actors' race. I want you to Sandra Barber Stellary. Don't you agree with me?
3: Yeah, but what about the children?
2: Ah, listen. He didn't mention any children.
3: But he could have!
8: Now, listen, Veronica. I've got a reputation. And I don't have to stand for this, because if I have to stand, listen, these fellas come and tell me that I've directed formeries, I've made Kentrons, Baltrons, Inglesellatries, Carpas, and never made the parts of the picture. And I'm ordered to sell it. And I'll do it, too.
7: And he means every word of it.
8: Look, folks, I realize I lost my head, and there's just thing I'd like, there's just one more thing I'd like to say before I go. Scanaflanus, Center for the Summer.
3: Yeah, I'm glad he said that, because he's a nice fellow.
7: Yes, he certainly is, Costello. Just think, after the way you treated him, he was big enough to walk back and say Scanaflanus and Alistenison.
3: And that means a lot, too.
6: Yes, Lou. What have you got to say?
3: I mean, after all, what can I say? After the fellow was big enough to come back and say, Scanner Santa Fellison, Sassan.
7: Lou, if you hadn't been so frantic when he came into Thrallin and Clivisade, he wouldn't have been so palustide.
3: Palustide? That's the one thing I didn't do to him, palustide. I mean, what does he want from me?
7: What does he want from you? Why, at this very moment, he might be outside gilfending.
3: No, not gilfending. Oh, Abbott. Abbott, come on. We haven't got a minute to lose.
1: Where are we going?
3: We're going outside and gilfend with him.
6: Get out of here.
0: Abbott and Costello will be back in just a moment.
5: Thanks to the Yanks of the Week. Tonight, we salute Cavalry Lieutenant David C. Weber of Piedmont, California, who has been awarded the Congressional Medal of Honor for extraordinary heroism in Sicily. Trapped with a small patrol between a blown-out bridge and four enemy tanks, he ordered his men, armed only with machine guns, to fire. When their ammunition was exhausted, he told his men to seek cover and jump directly in the path of the tanks, firing a Tommy gun at point-blank range, killing the entire crew of the leading tank, and enabling his men to hold out until reinforcements came. In your honor, Lieutenant David Weber, the makers of Camels are sending to our soldiers overseas 300,000 Camel cigarettes.
0: Each of the four Camel shows honors a Yank of the Week, sends 300,000 Camel cigarettes overseas, a total of more than 1 million Camels sent free each week. 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Listen Friday night to Jimmy Durante and Gary Moore. Saturday night to Bob Hawke in Thanks to the Yanks. Monday night to Blondie. And, of course, Thursday night, it's Abbott and Costello with their guest, Arthur Treacher. And now here's Abbott and Costello with a final word.
6: Thanks, Ken. Well, Costello, I'm certainly glad to be away from the Lone Palms Hotel in Palm Springs and all that trouble.
3: That's right, Abbott. And I... Come in.
2: Costello, I'm Officer O'Houlihan. You're under arrest for causing personal damage to Mrs. Niles and to her car. I'm taking you to the station house.
3: Oh, yeah? Where's your patrol wagon?
2: The patrol wagon broke down.
3: Then how are we going?
2: You drive.
3: You drive! Not me, brother!
2: Oh, resisting an officer, eh? Take that! Ooh-hoo. Now, what have you got to say?
3: It hurts!
1: That's what I've been trying to tell you all day.
9: Tell me what?
1: Hurts you drive.
9: All right, I'll drive.

in next week for another great Abbott and Costello show with our guest, Arthur Treacher. And remember, Camel cigarettes are first in the service. They've got what it takes. Camels stay fresh because they're packed to go around the world. Veronica Lake will soon be seen in the Paramount picture, Hour Before the Dawn. This is Ken Niles wishing you all a very pleasant good night from Hollywood.

0: More pipes smoke Prince Albert. Find out for yourself why PA's got so much pipe appeal. Why more pipes smoke Prince Albert than any other tobacco in the whole world. 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See how well Prince Albert packs and burns and draws, because it's crimp cut. Yes, sir, get a package, and you'll find out why more pipes smoke Prince Albert. It's the National Joy Smoke. 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

0: The McGees haven't done much reading lately. In 1922, they bought the famous 5-foot shelf of books, but were pretty disillusioned when they found Dr. Elliot didn't even tell what to do for a simple case of Charlie Horse. But hungry again for good literature, we find them in the Wistful Vista Book Nook at 14th and Oak. Fibber McGee and Molly.
1: We'd better be buying a book, dearie.
2: Huh?
1: We've been browsing in here for an hour and a half, and the lady in charge is giving us some dirty looks.
2: Yeah, it don't bother me any. I've been looked at dirty by experts. Hey, I wonder if they got a copy of A Bough Grows in Brooklyn.
1: Isn't that A Tree Grows in Brooklyn?
2: Well, they wouldn't have that. This is just a branch library. Let me see now. Oh, boy, look at here, Molly. The Book of Models. Oh, airplanes.
1: McGee, here comes yourself. I think we're going to get the old heave-ho.
2: Oh, yeah? I guess we got as much right in here. Oh, hi, sis. How do you find business?
3: I just look out the front window and it walks past. Have you found a book you like, sir, finally?
1: I'm afraid not,
3: Mrs. Tolliver, madam.
2: Oh, Tolliver, eh? You any relation to the chairman of the pool table committee at the Elks Club, sis? Old Oliver Tolliver?
3: I'm his first wife.
2: Oh.
1: His first wife?
3: Yes, and his last, he says.
2: Might tell Oliver we were in, sis. I'm Trevor McGee, my wife, Mrs. McGee.
1: How do you do, I'm sure.
3: How do you do? My husband has told me a great deal about you, Mr. McGee. You'll find the cheap editions on the table in the rear.
1: My husband is looking for a good, interesting book, Mrs. Tolliver.
3: How about a good mystery story, Mr. McGee?
2: Now you're cooking, sis. Take my little hot hand and lead me to him. Dig me one.
3: Here's the latest, Mr. McGee, The Case of the Cross-Eyed Cat.
2: Oh.
3: By Ellery Stanley Reinhardt.
1: Oh, he writes good ones.
3: He writes under 5 different names, you know.
2: Modesty?
3: Alimony.
2: Oh. How much is this, sis?
3: $2, sir.
2: $2? Why,
1: we'll take this book, Mrs. Tolliver. Here you are.
3: Thank you.
2: What's the idea, sis?
3: I ring it up 25 cents at a time.
2: Hmm?
3: There's another bookshop next door, and they think we're doing a whale of a business. Shall I wrap the book for you?
1: Yes, please.
3: All right. In the first place, it's very badly written. The characters are corny, the plot is lousy, and the action is...
2: Hey, what are you doing?
3: Wrapping the book.
1: Oh. I thought you meant wrap it up.
3: That book I can wrap up and down. Do come in again, folks.
2: Oh, thanks. Remember me to Oliver, Mrs. Tolliver.
3: Leave it to me, Mr. McGee.
2: And as Jeffrey Hawkins, the hawk, known to the trembling underworld...
1: Oh, watch that top step, McGee.
2: Where was I? Oh, yeah. As Jeffrey Hawkins, known to a trembling underworld as the Hawk, raised his knife and fired 3 times...
1: Raised what and fired?
2: His knife. This detective had a trick knife that was a combination pistol, see? Kept it under his hat.
1: Must have been very handy. He could shoot from the hip if he was double-jointed. Hmm.
2: This guy's got everything, Molly. He's terrific. There's been 7 murders already, and 5 of them...
4: Hello, Mrs. McGee. Hello, Mr. McGee. Been out for a walk?
1: Went down to the bookshop, Alice.
4: Oh.
1: Show Alice the book we bought, McGee.
2: Oh,
1: McGee, show Alice the book we bought.
4: He doesn't hear a word we're saying, Mrs. McGee. What on earth is he reading?
1: It's a murder mystery. McGee!
2: Oh, no, you don't, you black-hearted devils. The chains were never forged that would hold Jeffrey Hawkins against... Somebody speak to me? Oh, hi, Alice. Oh, are we home?
1: We came home 5 minutes ago, Jeffrey.
4: That must be a terribly interesting book, Mr. McGee.
2: Oh, baby, this is a doozer. 7 murders already, and I'm just getting to the interesting part.
1: Sounds like it would make a great picture with Gory Cooper.
2: You can read it when I get through, Alice. It's The Case of the Cross-Eyed Cat.
4: Oh, that one. That's the one where the murderer turns out to be...
2: Hey, don't tell me. Oh. My goodness.
1: No, don't give the plot away, Alice. Though I'll bet that's the only way the author could get rid of it.
4: Well, I read it last week, Mrs. McGee. Mr. McGee, have you got to the place yet where Jeffrey Hawkins goes into the opium den disguised as the Chinese crooner Bing Sing Lo?
1: McGee, Alice asked you a question.
4: Oh, we'd better let the poor man read his book, Mrs. McGee.
1: All right, Alice. Let's go upstairs so we can talk.
4: Oh, swell. I want you to show me again how to knit a sweater. I'll have to rip out the one I started because I don't know any soldiers with three arms.
1: Come on, Alice. I'll show you. I don't know which of you has more trouble with your yarns, you or McGee. In the first place...
2: Ah, you missed me, you thieving rats. One more shot and... Hey, Molly. Where's Alice? Where's Molly? Oh, well, I must have left her at the bookstore. Let me see, where was I? Oh, yeah. Hand over hand, Jeffrey Hawkins climbed the radio tower as poisoned arrows.
0: Billy Mills in the orchestra and on the sunny side of the street.

0: Hey, Molly, listen to this. Jeffrey poised himself gracefully at the top of the wall. Down below, the hardened criminals were making the night hideouts with their yells of defiance.
1: They were making the night what?
0: Hideouts. That's what it says here. Hideouts.
1: How's it spelled?
0: H-I-D-E-O-U-S. Hideouts.
1: Why? Why, McGee, that's hideous.
0: Oh, I think it is, too. Them foreign words always throw me. Back on page 39, there's a... What's cooking?
1: Beulah's baking an apple pie.
0: Oh, smells good. Can I have a piece to eat while I read my book and a glass of root beer?
1: I'll ask Beulah if it's done yet. Beulah! Oh, Beulah!
2: Somebody bawl for Beulah?
0: Yeah, how about a slab of that pie to eat while I read, Beulah?
1: Yeah, he wants to ruin his stomach while he improves his mind, but I think it's too near dinner time.
2: I don't believe in that don't eat between meals business, man. My mom always say, Beulah, she say, this here is a tough old world. Rest when you can, eat when possible, and work if you gotta. And you gotta.
0: Personally, I always like to take up the slack with a snack. I love to sit down with a hunk of pie and a good book like this.
2: Oh, don't tell me you're reading The Case of the Cross-Eyed Cat, Mr. McGee.
1: Yes, he is, Beulah.
0: You know the book?
2: Not personally, sir. But Ira, he was reading it last night.
0: Hmm?
2: Ira, that's a gentleman to whom I'm engaged to more than anybody else.
1: Did Ira like the book, Beulah?
2: Ma'am, he says the worst kind of trash, but he likes it. Ira says stuff like Mr. Stories is escape literature.
0: A very intelligent analysis, Beulah. They call it that, Molly, on account of books like this help you escape the realities of life.
1: Thank you too much, Professor.
2: That ain't what Ira means, sir.
0: Huh?
2: He means he's so ashamed of anybody seeing him reading that junk, he'd take it out on a fire escape to read.
1: Yes, but he enjoyed it.
2: Oh, yes, ma'am. He said that book is so full of sudden death, he's afraid to put his finger in it to mark his plate the last night.
0: Hmm?
2: Ira, that's a gentleman to whom I'm engaged to more than anybody else.
1: Did Ira like the book, Beulah?
2: Ma'am, he says the worst kind of trash, but he likes it. Ira says stuff like Mr. Stories is escape literature.
0: A very intelligent analysis, Beulah. They call it that, Molly, on account of books like this help you escape the realities of life.
1: Thank you too much, Professor.
2: That ain't what Ira means, sir.
0: Huh?
2: He means he's so ashamed of anybody seeing him reading that junk, he'd take it out on a fire escape to read.
1: Yes, but he enjoyed it.
2: Oh, yes, ma'am. He say that book is so full of stuff.

0: Now, you can say that again.
1: Yes, sir. He say that book so full of sudden death.
2: No. Now, Beulah.
1: Oh.
2: McGee was just agreeing with you.
0: I'll say so. They used a darn much ammunition in these books. It's a wonder the WPB don't clamp down on them.
2: You know, I like a good drippy love story myself. Cupid may be stupid, but love gets you further than murder.
1: Cupid may be stupid. Love that little lady.
2: Look now, dearie, try and limit yourself to one piece of pie, will you? We're having a nice meatloaf for dinner, and... McGee.
0: Oh, thanks, Beulah. Just set the pie on the table there, and I'll eat it in a minute. Crouched in a corner of the boxcar, kidnapped Carson drew a bead on the back of Jeffrey Hawkins' head. Slowly, his finger tightened on the trigger. What? Somebody speak to me?
2: Well, it can wait till you kill Mr. Hawkins, dearie. Though I can hardly.
0: Where's my pie? Where'd Beulah put it?
2: She hasn't brought it in yet.
0: Why, she did, too. I heard her speak to me. I told her to set it on the table there.
2: Look, McGee, you get so buried in that homicide handbook that you don't know who is speaking to you.
0: Huh?
2: I merely asked you not to eat too much before dinner.
0: Oh, okay. Now, where was I?
2: Kidnapped Carson's finger was tightening on the trigger.
0: Oh, yeah, here it is. Suddenly...
2: Who is kidnapped Carson?
0: Look, Molly, you can read it when I get through. All I ask is to be left in peace. My gosh, a man can't even read a book around here without a...
3: Hello, folks.
0: Oh... This is all I need.
2: Now, don't be rude, McGee. How are you, Mr. Wilcox?
3: Swell, Molly. How are you, pal? What's the matter? What's he sore at me for?
2: Oh, it isn't you, Mr. Wilcox. He's got a new murder mystery, and he can't tear his eyes off it.
3: Oh, I'm sorry, pal. I just dropped in to pass the time of day.
0: What time you got, Junior?
3: 4:17.
0: I got 4:22. Now, can we consider the time of day passed, and can I get on with my book?
2: McGee, you're being very uncivil.
3: No, he's right, Molly. I'm sorry I interrupted you, Fibber.
0: That's okay, Junior. But when a guy finds a marvelous book like The Case of the Cross-Eyed Cat, a guy can't help
3: you. Oh, The Case of the Cross-Eyed Cat. Gee, I just read that night before last. You know who the killer is yet, pal?
0: No, I don't. And furthermore...
3: Well, you'll be as surprised as I was when it turns out to be...
2: Mr. Wilcox, please.
0: Don't tell me. Gee whiz, point killer. If you like to read mysteries, you ought to have more sense than to tip the plot.
3: Yeah, I guess I should at that. I don't read them very often anymore, though. They irritate me.
2: Why, Mr. Wilcox?
0: Uh-oh. Here it comes.
3: Well, for the love of Mike, in those books, the police are always checking somebody's fingerprints. Mm-hmm. No self-respecting crook leaves fingerprints in this day and age.
0: I still don't know how he's going to do it, but he'll get it in there some way.
2: Can't a crook be careless, Mr. Wilcox?
3: Oh, I suppose so, but my point is that fingerprints are so outdated. Every good housewife knows that.
2: Uh-huh.
3: With the furniture and woodwork protected with a coat of Johnson's wax, fingerprints are a thing of the past.
0: What'd I tell you?
3: If these fiction writers knew as much as a smart housewife, they'd forget that fingerprint stuff. Women know that when lampshades and tabletops and chair arms and banisters have their surfaces sealed against dust and dampness with Johnson's wax, why, the mere flick of a dustcloth eliminates unsightly smushes.
0: Gabble.
2: Yes, but, Mr. Wilcox, you're taking it for granted that all those crimes take place in well-regulated homes. This Jeffrey Hawkins seems to spend most of his time in boxcars and opium dens. Would an opium den be apt to use Johnson's wax?
3: Well, I don't know why not. Even a dope knows Johnson's wax is the finest product of its time. All right, get on with your book, pal. I'll see you later.
2: Well, you might have at least said goodbye to him, McGee. Oh, dear. Looks like I'd have to sue Jeffrey Hawkins for alienation of affections. McGee, I'm going upstairs and mend some socks. He's going to miss me like Jones misses Wallace. Oh, well, I suppose he'll come back to me about page 310.
0: It was then that Jeffrey Hawkins realized he was not alone in the murky darkness of the old abandoned cider mill. The atmosphere was tense with sinister possibilities. Suddenly a shot rang out. Oh, my gosh, this is realistic. Jeffrey whirled, senses alert, mind clear as a bell. Oh, boy, can this guy...

0: Right. I can almost hear them belt. Oh, hey, Molly. There's somebody there. Hey, Molly. Oh, sure. Come in.
1: Hi, mister.
0: Oh, hello there, Teeny. Look, would you be cut to the quick if I told you to come back some other time? I'm busy.
1: Doing what, mister? Doing what?
0: I'm reading a mystery story, sis. Case of the cross-eyed cat. Under difficulties, too. When people aren't interrupting me, they're trying to tell me who the murderer is.
1: Oh? Who is it?
0: I don't know, sis. I'm baffled. Ordinarily, it would be some mousy little character who was always in the background, but that guy got strangled on page 82.
1: Oh, gee. Will you read it to me, mister? Will you?
0: Oh, now, don't be silly, sis. I've almost finished the book. I don't want to go clear back over the whole thing.
1: Well, gee, mister, can't you give me kind of a short Sinatra of it?
0: Sinatra? You don't mean a Sinatra. You mean a synopsis.
1: Well, gee, can't you tell me?
0: No.
1: Okay. Anyway, I bet you I know the story. Anyway, I bet you.
0: Hmm?
1: My daddy has read that book. Mm-hmm. I'll tell you who the murderer is for a quarter.
0: I don't want to know who the murderer is. Everybody wants to tell me.
1: I know who the killer is. I know who the killer is.
0: Well, don't tell me.
1: For a quarter, I won't tell you.
0: I won't pay it.
1: Okay. The killer is...
0: Stop. Don't tell me. Here. Here's a quarter, sis. I'll beat it, will you?
1: Gee, thanks, mister. You're awfully nice to little children.
0: Yeah. Well, I wish little children would reciprocate. Now, scram, will you?
1: Okay. Hey, mister.
0: Now, what do you want?
1: I didn't know who the killer was at all.
0: Hmm?
1: Gee, are you ever a patsy?
0: Yeah, I guess I am, sis. Otherwise, I'd never have been fooled by it myself.
1: Fooled by what, mister?
0: That lead quarter I just gave you. I still think that kid's a midget. Now, let me see. Oh, yeah. Jeffrey's hand flashed to his shoulder holster, and the moonlight glinted on the blue steel of his automatic. Cautiously, he scaled the palace wall and peered in through the half-open window. And there before his eyes sat the king and the king's men.
2: And by an odd coincidence, here are the king's men to sing the Jewel Song.
3: Who said a woodchuck would chuck wood? Would he chuck another woodchuck's wood? If a woodchuck could chuck, he'd chuck.

0: Jeffrey Hawkins reviewed the clues one by one, and he knew he could solve the case easy as pie. Pie. Pie. Hey, Molly, I thought Beulah was going to bring me a piece of pie.
1: I brought you a piece of pie and a glass of milk 20 minutes ago.
0: Yeah, what did I do with it?
1: You ate it.
0: My gosh, what do you know about that? Gee, I hope I enjoyed it.
1: I do, too. You know, I'll be awfully happy when you finish that book, dearie. Do you know who the murderer is yet?
0: Nope, but Jeffrey Hawkins is just as dumb as I am. He don't know either. However, I only got a page and a half to go, so... Doggone it, will you listen to that doorbell all afternoon? Clang, clang, clang, ding, ding, ding, bong, bong, bong. Never a minute's peace.
1: Don't be silly, dearie. It's only rung twice.
0: Well, tell whoever it is to go thread a noodle. I'm busy.
1: Well, I'm not. Come in.
0: Oh,
1: hello, Dr. Gamble.
2: Hello, Molly. Hello, Spring Saver.
0: Hi, Magpie. Hi. Hi. Hey, Molly, did you...
1: Yes, yes. You ate it, dearie.
0: Oh.
2: Look, Lumpy, have you any semi-formal social commitments for this evening?
1: Nary a commitment, Doctor, formal or otherwise.
0: Why, Nosey?
2: Because if not, I should like to borrow back the dress shirt you borrowed from me last month when you thought you were going to be invited to Washington to the president's birthday ball. Heaven knows why.
1: Well, when he sent in his contribution to the March of Dimes, he enclosed his card saying, fine extemporaneous speaker, does card tricks, sings harmony good, and can take off vest without removing coat.
0: Clark Gable was invited, and what's he got that I haven't got?
2: Talent. To mention one little item out of 2 or 3 million.
1: Are you going to a formal party tonight, Doctor?
2: Well, the Medical Society's meeting, Molly. I'm reading a paper.
0: You're just bad-mannered enough to do it, too. Sit there all evening and read a paper when all...
1: The doctor means he's making a speech, dearie. Yes, he's making a speech. What's the subject of your paper, Doctor?
2: Oh, it's just a simple little thing. The title is A Pragmatic Approach to the Histology of Hypertension and Its Correlation with Freudian Hypotheses Related to Mass Psychology of Wartime Stresses.
0: Sounds a little dull, kid. Want me to take it and gag it up for you?
2: All I want from you, broad britches, is my dress shirt. Do I get it, or do I have to swear out a writ of replevin?
0: Okay, Doc, come on upstairs and identify. Time's a-wasting, and I gotta get back to my book.
2: Just what is that lurid little hunk of half-baked Hemingway you're so involved with?
1: A new mystery, Doctor. The case of the cross-eyed cat.
2: Oh, that's the one where the murderer turns out to be the...
0: Cut it out, will you? I want to read it myself.
2: Oh, I'm sorry. Hmm. Come on, let's get the shirt.
0: Okay.
2: This meeting tonight's one of the finest. Thanks very much, McGee. Sorry to have troubled you, but I hate to make a stiff speech in a soft shirt.
0: Thanks for lending it to me, Doc. Now, go on home, will you? I want to finish my book for... Where's my book? Hey, Molly, where's my book? I laid it right here on the table when I went upstairs.
1: Well, I'm sure I don't... Oh, heavenly days. I'll bet those soldiers took it along with the others.
0: Soldiers? What soldiers?
2: I saw a jeep out in front while we were upstairs.
1: Huh? Yes, the soldiers stopped to pick up some books I had ready for them for the camp library, and I suppose McGee's book got mixed up with them.
0: Oh, my gosh. Why, this is terrible. I only had a page and a half to go. I gotta get it back. Where's my hat? Which way did they go?
2: Watch your blood pressure, fatso. That jeep is miles away by
0: now. Well, then I'll chase them. Give me your car keys,
2: Doc. Now, wait a minute.
0: Thanks a lot. I'll be right back, Molly. Hey, Bud, did you see a jeep full of books go past here?
3: Yeah, they turned south on 14th Street, mister. Anything wrong?
0: Yeah, they took my cross-eyed cat, and I gotta find out who the killer is. Thanks, Bud.
3: I don't know why these drunken drivers...
0: Hey, lady, did a jeep go past here full of soldiers and books?
4: Yes, it turned west on Oak Street. Is something the matter?
0: Well, I'll say so. They kidnapped my kid, or kidnapped my cat. I mean, they booked my... took my book. Never mind. Hey, Mac, did you see a jeep go past here full of books?
5: Yeah, it did.
0: How long ago?
5: 3 weeks ago Friday.
0: Go fry a pig.
5: Go milk a coconut.

0: love her.
1: Now, look, officer. I was merely
0: trying... Driver's license.
1: I haven't got a driver's license. This is a friend of mine's car.
0: Did he say you could borrow it?
1: Well, no, not exactly, but I was...
0: 42 miles an hour in a 20-mile zone. Left turn with no signal. No driver's license. Stolen car. Citizen, you're in trouble.
1: Now, just a darn minute. I was only trying to get a mystery book back that was took by mistake by some soldiers because I hadn't finished it yet, and I only had a page and a half to go, and I was...
0: Murder
1: trying...
0: mystery? What's the title?
1: The Case of the Cross-Eyed Cat.
0: You like it?
1: Like it? It was marvelous. That Jeffrey Hawkins was the greatest character I...
0: I thought it was junk myself.
1: Oh, a critic, huh? Clifton Fadiman in Puttees.
0: Yep.
1: Did you read The Case of the Cross-Eyed Cat?
0: Read it? I wrote it.
1: Huh?
0: Now go on, get out of here and behave yourself.

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1: And that's how it was, Molly. I didn't get my book back, but at least they didn't toss me in the pokey.
2: Well, don't feel bad about the book, dearie. We got a new mystery in the mail this afternoon.
1: We did? What's the name of it?
2: Murder on March 15th by H. Morgenthau.
1: How does it pay off?
2: That's the mystery.
1: Oh, I see what you mean. Good night.
2: Good night, all.
0: This is Harlow Wilcox speaking for the makers of Johnson Wax Finishes for Home and Industry, inviting you all to be with us again next Tuesday night. Good night.
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0: How mild can a cigarette be?
1: One puff won't tell you.
0: One sniff won't tell you.
1: It takes day in, day out smoking to find out how mild a cigarette is, how well it agrees with your throat. Make the sensible cigarette test, the thorough test. 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
2: Here, transcribed, is Richard Diamond, Private Detective, starring Dick Powell.

0: It was about 2 o'clock in the afternoon. It was cold out, and it had been raining. When it got a little warmer, it would probably snow. The whole city was covered with a heavy sheet of ice, and the steam heat in my office gurgled and clouded up the windows. I was feeling pretty good. I was warm. I'd had one client in the past week, and my bank account was on its way to recovery, and a good breakfast in the drugstore downstairs had made me comfortable and drowsy. I put my feet up on the desk, leaned back in my chair, and closed my eyes.
1: Mr. Diamond?
0: I must have been napping and didn't know it. I hadn't heard the door open, but there he stood, framed in the door, resting his weight on the jamb, and looking across the room at me with tired eyes.
1: Mr. Diamond?
0: Yes, what can I do for you?
1: My name is Abel Gunther. I want to hire you.
0: All right, Mr. Gunther. I charge $100 a day in expenses.
1: I don't think I can pay it. I can pay you some, but I don't think I can pay you that much.
0: Well, that's my fee for you or a Rockefeller. I got expenses.
1: I see. Well, I'll keep looking. I need help. Perhaps you could recommend someone?
0: You'll pardon me for saying so, but you don't look too well, Mr. Gunther.
1: I'm pretty sick, Mr. Diamond.
0: Maybe you'd better sit down and tell me what your problem is.
1: I can't afford the money.
0: That's all right. Tell me about it anyway.
1: I think I had better sit down.
0: Yes, you better. What's wrong? You got the flu or something?
1: No. I'm afraid it's a little more serious. Would you really like to hear my story?
0: I think I really would.
1: I'm a farmer, Mr. Diamond. My home is Haiti, near Saint-Lazare.
0: Haiti?
1: Yes. The West Indies. I was born there, raised there. My parents died when I was 13. I have a wife. She's there now, and she's the main reason I have come here seeking help. My wife is dying, Mr. Diamond. I must get help quickly before it is too late. I have a farm.
0: He kept talking, telling me about his life on Haiti. He told me about his farm, a fairly good-sized farm by his description. He told me how in the past 2 years things began to go wrong on his farm. And soon all the farms in the area were also having trouble.
1: The cane fields would burn every year. Then it was the cattle. One by one, they became sick. Then my wife, and now me.
0: And you don't know what's wrong with either of you, huh?
1: Yes and no. My Christian religion fights it, but my life on Haiti has taught me deep respect for it.
0: Respect for what?
1: Voodoo, Mr. Diamond. Oh, I know just what you're thinking. But a doctor in Haiti has examined my wife and can find nothing wrong.
0: Well, I don't particularly believe in anything like that, Mr. Gunther. But if you do, why have you come to me?
1: I said I have a healthy respect for it. I don't entirely believe it, but some of the things I've seen make it difficult to disbelieve. I came to you because I suspect a possibility of something more. Immediately after my wife was taken ill, I received an offer for my farm, a very low offer from a Saint-Léger banker. I investigated, found it had been made in the interests of one Arthur Cotswold.
0: Arthur Cotswold.
1: Haiti's biggest planter.
0: Oh. How about the other farmers?
1: They received offers like mine. Being the oldest farmer, the rest looked to me for guidance. I told them to wait. Then I came here to hire someone to look into the matter.
0: Would you like some water?
1: No. No, thank you. I'm all right.
0: Anyone else become ill besides you and your wife?
1: Yes. Several others. I have $368 in my ticket home. The money is yours if you will go to Haiti and investigate.
0: Have you been to a doctor here in New York?
1: No. Mr. Diamond, here's directions how to get to my farm. My servant, little Shiva, is there. No one knows I came.
0: Mr. Gunther. Mr. Gunther. Oh.
2: Levinson Homicide.
0: Hello, Walt.
2: Oh, Rick.
0: Yeah. Better get up to my office. I've got a dead man for you.
3: Are you kidding?
0: That's what Gunther told me.
3: Voodoo?
0: Voodoo, smoodoo. That's what the man said.
3: Now, steady, boy.
0: Oh, stop it, Walt. You know I don't believe it.
3: But you're going down to Haiti.
0: Well, somebody's got to tell the wife.
3: The local authorities can do that. Hey.
0: No, what's the matter?
3: The local authorities in Haiti. Why didn't Gunther go to them if he thought there was something phony about the setup?
0: You want an opinion?
3: If you can strain one out.
0: Well, Gunther probably didn't go to the Haiti authorities because he knew they'd think just what you're thinking.
3: Okay, so I'm crazy.
0: Well, Gunther died in my office. He came a long way for help, and the poor guy wanted to give me his last $368. So I'm going to Haiti. I'll send you a zombie. Walt promised to send a wire in care of the authorities in Saint-Léger as soon as he got an autopsy report on Mr. Gunther, and I headed for the airline's ticket office. By 8 o'clock that evening, I was in an airline's flagship at 12,000 feet heading for the West Indies and Haiti. The trip wasn't bad. We landed in Miami, where I grabbed a cup of coffee and then climbed aboard a clipper for Port-au-Prince. At Port-au-Prince, I took a bus to Saint-Léger, and from there a beaten-up taxi to the Gunther farm about 10 miles into the country. As we neared the farm, I could see a crowd of people standing around in front of the house. And as I climbed out of the cab and approached them, they turned and their hushed conversations were suddenly stilled. I didn't know what it was. No one said a word. But something was wrong. I could feel it. I walked through the crowd to the house and stopped cold as the door opened.
4: Who are you?
0: I'd never seen anything like him. He was a native and he ducked his head as he stepped out of the door to face me. He was a good 7 feet tall, or maybe more. He must have weighed close to 300. He stood on his bare feet, his long, muscled arms hanging loosely at his sides, and looked at me with dark, shining eyes.
4: Me, little Chiva. Who are you?
0: Oh, me, very little Richard Diamond. Mr. Gunther hired me to come here.
4: You from New York?
0: Oh, yes. Mr. Gunther couldn't come back.
4: He died.
0: That's right. How did you know?
4: You come in?
0: Sure. What are all those people doing out there?
4: Their friend's madam. She died too.
0: Little Chiva led the way into the bedroom where Mrs. Gunther lay on the bed, covered with a fresh white sheet, her eyes closed in death, her face drawn and tired. Little Chiva told me she had died the day before, about 3 p.m. And a cold chill ran up my back. I remembered her husband lying on the floor of my office about 3 o'clock in the afternoon, the day before.
4: What do you do here?
0: Mr. Gunther wanted me to find out why the cattle are getting sick, why the fields are burning, why he and his wife became ill.
4: Bad voodoo.
0: Well, he thought it might have something to do with a man named Cotswold.
4: He big man.
0: What are those drums?
4: For madam and mister. They voodoo. Good voodoo. Give blessing for spirit for madam and mister.
0: Oh. You see, little Chiva, the mister, Mr. Gunther wanted me to help him. He paid me money to help him and died asking for help. I'm going to try and do what I can.
4: The madam and mister, good people, teach little Chiva. They take little Chiva when he's small boy and make good life. You good man, little Chiva help you.
0: Right then, I inherited Little Chiva. And if there was going to be any trouble, the giant servant would certainly help to make up the difference. The first thing I wanted to do was contact the local authorities in Saint-Léger. And Little Chiva told me my man was one Inspector Laplanche.
5: A very fine person, Mr. Gunther. I'm sorry he's dead.
0: Well, how'd everybody know he was dead?
5: On Haiti, things of such nature are never a secret. The natives know.
0: Voodoo?
5: Being a stranger to Haiti, Mr. Diamond, I expect you to be a skeptic.
0: But you believe in voodoo?
5: Let us say I have been in Haiti too long not to believe.
0: Well, Gunther thought the whole thing might have something to do with a man named Cotswold.
5: I would suggest you forget Mr. Cotswold.
0: Then I suggest you give me a good reason to forget him.
5: Mr. Cotswold is a very big man on Haiti, the largest plantation owner in the West Indies, and a self-made man with a considerable temper.
0: Well, thanks for the advice, Inspector. But supposing I come up with something incriminating?
5: If Mr. Cotswold has breached the law, it would certainly be my duty to arrest him. But I am not considering the arrest. More, the necessary steps that would have to be taken to prove the guilt. Dangerous steps, Mr. Diamond. One might trip on those steps.
0: And break his neck.
5: Yes.
0: You like the middle of the road, huh?
5: It is much easier to see what is ahead.
0: It's possible to get run down from behind.
5: I do as much as I can to prevent that possibility. Example, my suggestion, you forget, Mr. Cotswold.
0: I left the philosophical inspector and went outside where little Chiva had been waiting. Every time I looked at Chiva, it was like a little kid spotting the Empire State for the first time. He smiled a mouthful of white teeth as he said,
4: "The inspector, he say forget Mr. Cotswold."
0: That's right. What do you think, little Chiva?
4: I think I do what you want.
0: You know what I want?
4: You want go see Cotswold.
0: Think I'm crazy?
4: You're not afraid. You're not strong like little Chiva. But little Chiva, think of all the men he know, you would fight hardest.
0: I don't like to fight, little Chiva.
4: Little Chiva know that. We go see Cotswold.
0: Little Chiva led the way up a long, narrow road surrounded on both sides by high sugarcane fields. Somewhere from not too far away, I heard the drums start again. Little Chiva stopped, looked off to the north. He began moving his shoulders, slowly keeping time to the steady rhythm of the drums. He began to sing softly.
4: Oh, hey, oh, hey, say Papa New Keeper Posse. Oh, hey, oh, hey, say Papa New Keeper Posse.
0: What does that mean, little Chiva?
4: It means in your language, it is our papa who passes.
0: Papa?
4: Papa Dambala, the great source.
0: Voodoo?
4: Yes. Later I must leave you. Today is Wednesday. This is the day of Papa Dambala. Oh, hey, oh, hey, say Papa Nuki, Papa say.
0: He continued his little chant until we reached the beginning of a long, high fence running along next to the narrow road. Chiva leaned down and swung a gate open. Then we walked up the path that led through the Cotswold property until we reached the house. There, sitting back between two huge trees, was the Cotswold mansion. I walked up to the front door alone.
4: Mr. Diamond.
0: Yes, Chiva?
4: Watch out for Mr. Jocelyn. He guard Cotswold.
0: Thanks, I'll do that.
6: What do you want?
0: I want to see Cotswold.
6: You do, eh? What are you doing here, little Chiva?
4: I wait for mister.
6: He found himself a new governor, what? You must be that fella Diamond.
0: I must be.
6: Well, come in. Mr. Cotswold's been expecting you.
0: He introduced himself as Jocelyn and led the way into a large panel study. And I met the big man himself, Arthur Cotswold. The drums stopped.
7: Today is Wednesday. It belongs to the great god Dambala.
0: So I understand.
7: Most days of the week are significant in voodoo. Will you have a drink, Mr. Diamond?
0: No, thank you.
7: Jocelyn, mix me a gin and tonic.
6: Yes, Mr. Cotswold.
7: Thursday and Saturday belong to Uzile Frida, the goddess of love.
0: I'll have to remember that.
7: I know why you are here, Mr. Diamond.
0: I'm glad you do.
7: For some reason, Gunther and the rest of the miserable farmers think I'm responsible for their trouble.
0: Of course you're not.
7: I simply tried to help them. With their cattle sick and their crops gone, I had my banker make them an offer.
0: Have any of your cattle taken sick?
7: None.
0: Pretty strange.
7: Haiti is a strange land.
0: Now, you're not going to start talking voodoo.
7: You're a stranger, Mr. Diamond. There are many things that you would not understand, and I would certainly not try and convert you.
0: Well, I appreciate your interest. But I intend to find out why Gunther and his wife died.
7: This point I would most certainly give you advice on. Go home, Mr. Diamond. Leave well enough alone.
0: After I come up with an answer.
7: Mr. Diamond, I am not a patient man. I have gone out of my way to give you some healthy advice. Heed it. For your sake, heed it.
0: No, thanks. I'll let you know what I find out.
7: You persist in this investigation?
0: I always persist. In fact, I'm the persistentist.

0: Before we continue with Richard Diamond, here are a few words about smoking enjoyment.
1: The things we look for most in a cigarette are mildness and flavor. You'll find both of these things in Camels, day after day and pack after pack.
0: No other cigarette has Camel's rich, full flavor, the flavor of costly tobaccos properly aged and expertly blended.
1: And no other cigarette gives you this proof of mildness. In a coast-to-coast test of hundreds of people who smoked only Camels for 30 days, noted throat specialists reported not one single case of throat irritation due to smoking Camels.
0: Make your own 30-day Camel test. Not just a puff, not just a sniff, but normal smoking for about a month. You'll enjoy every puff, and you'll know without question how mild Camels are, how well they agree with your throat.
1: Yes, and you'll see why. More people smoke Camels than any other cigarette.
2: How much?

0: now back to Richard Diamond, Private Detective, starring Dick Powell.
1: I left Arthur Cotswold cooling his fit with a gin and tonic, went back to Cheeva, and he led me back to town. On the way, I got an idea. When we arrived in town, I sent little Cheeva back to the Gunther farm. Then I went in to talk to Inspector LaPlanche. The inspector had received a wire from one Lieutenant Walt Levinson, 5th Precinct, New York Police.
2: Well, I had no idea the New York police were interested in this affair.
1: They're always interested when someone drops dead. Now, here's something pretty interesting, Inspector. Mr. Gunther died of a disease known as brucellosis, commonly known in cattle as Bang's disease. Ever heard of it?
2: I'm not a medical man, Mr. Diamond.
1: Well, it's undulant fever. Both Gunther and his wife probably caught it from their sick cattle.
2: What do you intend to do?
1: Well, I think those cattle were infected deliberately, and the cane fields burned purposely. If the cattle were infected deliberately, there must be some of the brucellosis still around, and I'm going to find it. Maybe at Mr. Cotswold's. I think you better issue a search warrant and come with me.
2: Mr. Diamond, the middle of the road, remember?
1: I think you'd better forget the middle of the road, Inspector. Unless you want me to get in touch with the authorities and have you held as a material witness in a murder case.
2: I will issue the warrant.
1: I kind of thought you would.
2: I will issue it, but you certainly do not think it will be enough to get you into the Cotswold house?
1: No, but it'll make it legal. I sent little Cheeva back to collect some of his friends. They're going to help us get in that house, Inspector.
2: I will have no part of violence.
1: Oh, they won't even be with us. It would be easy to search the Cotswold place if Cotswold was out fighting a fire.
2: Fire?
1: Just a harmless fire, Inspector. But far enough away so that Cotswold will think it's his cane fields.
2: Oh, well, then I will certainly issue the warrant, Mr. Diamond. As long as we are going to do everything open and above board, I will certainly issue it.
1: Welcome back to the gutter, Inspector. The view isn't much, but you can't miss where you're going. Let's go get little Cheeva.
2: What are all those natives doing at the Gunthers?
1: I don't know.
2: It looks like something's wrong.
1: We piled out of the car and pushed our way through the crowd of natives. Inside the house, we found what was wrong. Lying in the middle of the room was little Cheeva. He was almost dead when I knelt beside him.
3: I talked to friends. They light fire for you.
1: Thanks, Cheeva.
3: Now, Dumbalo, where do take me?
2: He's been stabbed.
1: Nearly cut him in two. They got him from behind. Never would have faced him.
3: You stay. You see, wait till non tete your mort.
1: See what?
2: It is a ritual. It means taking the spirit from the head of the dead. He wants you to see it.
3: You stay. You believe voodoo.
1: All right, Cheeva. I'll stay. Now, who did this to you?
3: Nazi. In back.
1: He's dead. The next few hours I'll never forget. The inspector knew what was coming, and he wanted no part of it, so he waited outside. I don't know whether I can describe it, but I'll try. And even though I saw it with my own eyes, I still don't quite believe it. The natives came into the house and picked up little Cheeva. They placed him on a bench and the ceremony began. Some of them had already obtained the necessary items used for Waiti Loa Non Teti Yom Mort. They included several live pigeons, olive oil, 30 pieces of fat pine wood, a pair of chickens, some coarse cornmeal and a saddle blanket, and a large white plate. Little Cheeva's body was covered by the blanket, and then the pigeons were killed and cooked without seasoning. The cornmeal was roasted, then placed in the white plate. The 30 slivers of pine wood were lighted and carried by the natives like candles. Then one of the natives took the white plate with the meal in one hand and the pot with the chicken in the other and approached the fire, chanting a strange

0: I nearly ran out of the screaming Mimis. As he finished the last line of the chant, the dead body of Little Chiva sat straight up with straining eyes, bowed its head, and fell back.
1: You look a little pale, Mr. Damon.
0: Well, I can't understand why. Probably because my blood's hiding in my feet.
1: What do you think of Voodoo now?
0: Well, let's forget it, shall we? I haven't got the money for a good rest home.
1: Yeah. We're close to the Quechua Las.
0: Good. Let's park it here and wait until the fire starts. The inspector and I sat in the car and waited while the moon climbed up over the clouds and the drums in the distance tangled my nerves into complete knots. After about an hour of waiting, a dull glow to the south started the expected commotion in the Cotswold household, and we climbed out of the car.
2: Fire, Mr. Cotswold! The cane field! Fire!
3: Hit the servants! Get every man out there to fight that fire!
0: It had worked. The inspector and I stayed to the shadows until the last man went running out of the house. Then we went in. We worked as fast as we could. We took the place apart. And I must say, the timid inspector had really gotten out of the middle of the road. He tore the place apart like he'd spent most of his time on a wrecking crew.
4: I have not found a thing.
0: Oh, the house is clean.
4: There's a barn.
0: Then let's go. We went out of the house and headed for the barn about 50 yards away. The drums were louder now, and the dull glow of the fire had nearly vanished. It was obvious that the inspector and I had to work fast. He took one end of the barn and I took the other. We worked toward each other. Just about the time I was ready to give the whole thing up.
4: Diamond! Diamond!
0: Inspector, you find something?
4: This, hypodermic for cattle.
0: Oh, that's not enough.
4: This bottle, hidden under this box.
0: Well, it's more like it. Let's get it back to town and have it analyzed.
5: That won't be necessary, Mr. Diamond.
4: Cotswold.
0: It was Cotswold. And he had three things on his side that made the situation very uncomfortable. His bodyguard, Jocelyn, and two guns. They stepped through the open door and moved up to us.
5: I see you found my secret, Mr. Diamond.
0: This is the stuff you've been infecting the cattle with. And this is what killed the Gunthers.
5: That's correct. You see, you should have really taken my advice and returned to the States.
0: You'll be held for murder, Cotswold.
5: Who will convict me, Mr. Diamond? No evidence, no one to testify. I'm surprised at you, Inspector. I thought you had more sense.
4: Sometimes a man finds his pride and does the best thing.
5: You know, of course, I can't allow either of you to live.
0: We had a hunch. Now tell me something. Who killed Little Cheever?
5: He was getting to be a nuisance. I had Jocelyn here attend to the matter.
4: What's that? Diamond.
2: Mr. Cotswold, look!
0: Well, now I want to tell you, I'd seen a lot that day. But that was just a little too much. The howl had come from the open door, and standing in it, framed against the yellow moon...
2: It's him! It's Little Chiva!
4: No! No!
0: But there he was, and he looked even bigger as he shuffled toward the two men, his arms swinging at his sides like two giant sledgehammers. He was going all the way. He hadn't just come back from the dead to sit up. He was taking a walk.
2: Get away! Get away! You're dead!
4: Shoot him! Shoot him!
0: But Jocelyn was too terrified to even raise his arm. The big native reached out, grabbed him with both hands, and crushed him like an egg. For a minute, I was too stunned to move. Then when I saw Cotswold bring up his gun, I threw the bottle. It stopped him long enough for the big native to drop Jocelyn's limp body and charge in. Like an idiot, I had some stupid reason for wanting Cotswold alive, so I tried to head Chiva off. Ever try to stop a freight train with both hands out? He brushed me off, and I crashed into the wall just as he grabbed Cotswold.
2: No! No!
0: He picked him up, raised him high over his head, and threw him the length of the barn.
4: Diamond, he's coming over here.
0: Now, look, old boy. It's me, Diamond. Little Chiva, please, I...
6: Me not Little Chiva.
0: What?
4: I should have guessed.
0: Should have guessed what? What is this?
4: This is Big Chiva.
0: Big Chiva?
6: Oui, me Little Chiva's brother. Me pay back for kill Little Chiva.
0: Oh, good gosh.
4: I never thought I...
6: Oui, me Big Chiva. Come, I take you back to Gunther House. Little Chiva, say you good man. I be your servant.
0: Well, if you don't mind, I just think I'll head back for the States and lie in a warm tub of mud for the next 6 months. Tell me something, Big Chiva.
6: What do you want?
0: You don't have a big brother, do you?
7: Mm-hmm. Dick Powell will return in just a minute.
8: More doctors smoke Camels than any other cigarette, according to a repeated nationwide survey.
7: Doctors in every branch of medicine, doctors in all parts of the country, have again been asked what cigarette they smoked.
8: Again, the brand named most was Camel. Yes, according to this survey, more doctors smoke Camels than any other cigarette.
7: Friends, try Camels and discover for yourself the reasons behind Camel's great popularity. You'll enjoy Camel's rich flavor and cool mildness pack after pack and week after week. How

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1: Men, has your pipe got your tongue? 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This is your FBI. 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Stay tuned. 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

0: Now, look, Carl, don't feel too bad because the doc says you're not in great shape. Why, you're liable to live to be 100.
1: Oh, I'm not worried about it, Rennie. All the doctor said was for me to take it easy, not to do anything too strenuous.
0: Sure. And you know what that means?
1: What?
0: You're just as good as you ever were, maybe better. But you've just got to slow down, Carl. And I'm going to see to it that you do.
1: Thanks, Rennie. My cleaning shop isn't too strenuous for me. Oh, it's good to have a friend at a time like this.
0: At a time like what? Look, things are going to be the same for you as they always were. Golf, swimming, gym, everything. Only not as much as before. I tell you what, we'll go down to the gym a couple of nights a week, just the two of us. Shoot baskets or toss a medicine ball around. Something like that, something easy.
1: All right.
0: Let's make it starting tomorrow night. How about that?
1: Tomorrow night? Sure, that's fine. Wanda won't be coming home till the following morning.
0: Oh, your wife out of town?
1: Yeah, up in Port Smith. We can go to the gym if you want to.
0: Right. And as long as Wanda won't be in town, how about dinner together after we work out?
1: Swell, I'd like that.
0: It's a date, then. I'll see you at the gym at 5. After that, we'll go to a restaurant downtown and... Oh, excuse me.
1: Sure.
0: Hello?
2: Hello, Rainey. This is Wanda.
0: Oh. Hello there. How are you?
2: Fine. Do you miss me, darling?
0: You bet I do. Where are you?
2: Still in Port Smith. You, want me to stay here, don't you?
0: Uh-huh.
2: You're going to go through with it?
0: Well, sure I am.
2: Please don't get cold feet, darling. He's the only thing that stands between us. You know that.
0: Don't worry. I'll do everything just as we planned.
2: Tell me you love me, darling.
0: I can't.
2: Oh. Oh, is he with you now?
0: Yes.
2: I better hang up, then. Remember, I come back to town day after tomorrow.
0: I know. It'll all be done by then. I'm going to take care of everything tomorrow night.
3: And now, on to Dick Calmer as Boston Blackie. Enemy to those who make him an enemy. Friend to those who have no friend.
4: Hey, you.
5: Just a minute.
4: Come on, come on. Press them pants later, bud. I want to talk to you.
5: All right. Now,
1: what can I do for you, sir?
4: Where's the guy who owns this pants pressing joint?
1: I own this place.
4: Oh, yeah? Your name Carl Brown?
1: Yes.
4: Okay, bud. And you're just the guy I want to see. Ah, nice place you got here. Makes you good living, huh?
1: Well, fair living. Well, I'm satisfied.
4: That's great. Like to know a guy's satisfied. That means he wants the other guy to be satisfied, too.
1: Oh, yes, I like
4: to think... Look, you. It's going to cost you $100 a week to run this place from now on. $100 a week? Well, the place gets mussed up and you along with it.
1: Now, what is this anyway?
4: It's just a little business deal, bud. You give me $100 every week and you can stay in business. And don't think I'm kidding. I'm going to make an example of you. A sort of exhibit A for the rest of the small shop owners around town.
1: What do you mean?
4: I mean, I'm just starting in business. Jerry Buck is the name, in case you're interested. But you've heard of me, haven't you?
1: Yeah. Yes, I have. The police would like to get hold of you.
4: They can get hold of me anytime they want. Trouble is, they can't pin anything on me. And look, don't you get any idea of going to the cops about this. Because, as I said, I'm going to make an example of you in case you don't kick through with that 100.
1: What kind of an example?
4: A dead example, bud. See you tomorrow. See you around 10 in the morning. And I'll see $100 then, too. Won't I?

0: Hello, Blackie.
1: Well, hello, Carl. Come on in. What have you done, promoted yourself to delivery boy?
0: Oh, no, Blackie, but I happen to be passing your way, so I thought I'd deliver your suit to you myself.
1: Oh, thanks. I think I can use it tonight, as a matter of fact. Here, I'll take it.
0: There you are. I'll put it on the bill.
1: Do that, will you, Carl? Say, and by the way, how is everything?
0: Oh, not so good, Blackie, not so good.
1: Well, what's the matter? You cleaners being taken to the cleaners?
0: Well, I don't know. Had a couple of bad experiences the last 2 days.
1: Oh, what's happened?
0: Well, first of all, my doctor says I'm not in such good shape.
1: Oh, I'm sorry, Carl.
0: And I have to take it easy.
1: Well, I wouldn't worry about that, Carl. Taking it easy will do you good.
0: Yeah, I suppose it will. But it's what happened in my shop this morning that really has me worried.
1: What happened?
0: A fellow named Jerry Buck came to see me. Wants $100 a week from me, or else.
1: Uh-oh.
0: What'll I do, Blackie? I can't afford to give this guy $100 a week. And if I go to the police, he'll kill me.
1: We'll contact the police, Carl. We have to in a case like this, but not yet.
0: Yeah, but...
1: What this fellow is trying to do to you is one of the crimes I hate most. What time tomorrow is he coming for his hundred?
0: 10 in the morning.
1: 10 in the morning, huh? All right. I'll be at your shop at... No, better still. I'll pick you up at your house and go to your shop with you.
0: Well, I go down to work at 8. Will that be too early for you?
1: No, I'll be there. Now, don't worry about a thing, Carl. We won't let this guy get away with this.
0: Thanks, Blackie. I'm not in any danger tonight. No one saw me come here. Later on, I'm going to the gym, and then to dinner with a friend of mine.
1: Well, go ahead and have fun. By tomorrow, your troubles will all be over.
0: That was a great meal we had, Rennie. We got to eat there every time we get through at the gym.
2: That's okay with me, Carl. You feel good.
0: Oh, great. That little workout gave me an appetite. The meal was... Hey, look, I'm home already. What are you trying to do, Rennie? Get rid of me?
2: No, Carl. I just thought you'd like to hit the hay early tonight.
0: Oh, but not this early. It's only 8 o'clock.
2: Well, I'll come on in and shoot the breeze with you a while. How's that?
0: Swell. Oh, it'll be good when Wanda gets back to town tomorrow morning.
2: I guess you miss her, don't you?
0: I sure do. Can't understand why she stayed in Port Smith so long. A boyfriend, maybe?
2: Not in Port Smith, Carl. Her boyfriend is right here.
0: I guess he is at that, Rennie. Oh, Wanda's a swell girl. Wonderful wife. Well, come on in. Let's chat a while.
2: Sure.
0: Well, say, you don't have to stay if you have something to do, Rennie.
2: I have only one thing to do tonight, Carl, and that's to stay with you a while.
0: Thanks a lot. You're a terrific guy. You know, I don't know what I'd do if... Hey, Rennie, what are you doing with that gun?
2: Just holding it, pal.
0: And pointing it at me. Oh, put it away, Rennie. We don't want to have one of those I didn't know it was loaded accidents around here.
2: It's not pointing at you by accident, Carl, old pal.
0: Rennie.
2: Surprised, huh? I don't blame you much. I'd be rather surprised myself if my best friend said he was going to kill me.
0: Hey, Rennie, what is this? Some kind of a joke?
2: No, Carl, this is no joke. This is murder.
0: But, Rennie, why? Why do such a crazy thing? You know you can't get away with it.
2: Get away with it? Oh, yes, I can.
0: Oh, no, Rennie.
2: No one will ever know you were murdered.
0: Rennie.
2: Because when I get through with you, the coroner's verdict will be death from natural causes.
1: Hello, Mrs. Brown. I'm Boston Blackie. Is your... Mrs. Brown. What is it? Something happened to your husband?
3: He's in a bedroom, in bed, just as I found him this morning.
1: Dead, Mrs. Brown?
3: Yes. I've called the doctor, but he hasn't come yet.
1: When did he die?
3: I don't know. I got home from Port Smith very early this morning and found him. I thought he was just asleep.
1: In other words, he might have died in his sleep?
3: Yes. Yes, he might have. He was under doctor's care.
1: Yes, I know. Well, let's have a look at him, huh?
3: If you like. How did you happen to call on him, Blackie?
1: Well, we had an appointment to go down to his shop together this morning to meet a man named Jerry Buck.
3: Jerry Buck? I've never heard him mention anyone by that name.
1: No, I don't imagine you have. This is just the way you found your husband, Mrs. Brown, in bed, just as he is right now?
3: Yes. Just as he is now.
1: Got a mark on him. No sign of disturbance in the room, no bruises on him to show his death wasn't natural. But just the same.
3: Who are you calling?
1: The police, Mrs. Brown. I think your husband was murdered.
3: Murdered?
1: And in an amazing way, too. I don't know how, Well, he was murdered, I'm sure.
3: Who'd kill him?
1: Probably Jerry Buck. Coming to see me yesterday about that shakedown Buck was trying to pull.
3: Shakedown?
1: Yes, but that's not important right now.
4: Faraday speaking.
1: Hello, Inspector. This is Blackie.
4: I'm out alone. Things were too quiet here at headquarters. Goodbye, Blackie. Whatever you want, I'm not interested.
1: Well, I have a murder you might be interested in, Faraday.
4: A murder? Whose? Yours?
1: No, I'm sorry, pal, but the only thing that could possibly kill me is your stupidity. The dead man is Carl Brown, and I think he's been murdered. Maybe poisoned, or maybe killed some new way by a man named Jerry Buck.
4: Jerry Buck? Now, isn't that nice? Why did Jerry Buck kill him?
1: For $100 shakedown money, Brown wouldn't pay.
4: Oh, no, Blackie. I know Jerry Buck and his work. He's a no-good guy, and I'm going to get him one of these days. But it won't be for murder. He's not the murdering kind.
1: That's what you think. Better send somebody up here and have a look at the body.
4: Sure, sure. I'll send up the coroner and a couple of men. What's the address?
1: 909 Evergreen Street, apartment 2.
4: Okay. You think Brown was poisoned, huh?
1: Well, there are no marks on. He wasn't shot or stabbed or killed by any visible means.
4: Or by Jerry Buck or anybody else. It's murder, huh?
1: Yes.
4: I bet this one turns out to be death by natural causes. Goodbye.
3: Blackie, are the police coming?
1: Yes, Mrs. Brown. They'll be here in a little while.
5: May I come
1: then
5: in?
1: Huh?
3: Oh, Rainey, please do come in.
5: I got here as soon as I could. Wanda, I'm awfully sorry to hear about this.
3: Well, it must be a shock to you, too. Oh, Rainey, this is Boston Blackie, John Rainey.
1: How do you do, Miss Rainey?
3: I phoned Rainey to come over as soon as I found Carl this morning.
5: No.
3: Rainey's almost like one of the family.
1: You knew Brian well, Miss Rainey?
5: Yes, we've been the best of friends for years. I think I know how he died, too, Blackie.
1: How?
5: Overexertion.
3: I'm afraid that's what it was, too.
1: What makes you think so, Mr. Rainey? Did you see him last night?
5: Yes, I did. We went to the gym for a light workout. Carl was an active guy. I thought it was better to taper off the strenuous stuff rather than drop it cold.
1: Well, that's sometimes wise, yes.
5: But this time, I'm afraid it wasn't. Though he seemed to be in good spirits at dinner.
1: Oh, you had dinner with him last night,
5: too? Yes, about 6:30. Then he left to come home and relax.
1: And he was all right then?
5: Yes, seemed to be. Poor guy. Guess he died in his sleep.
3: Well, if he had to die, I suppose it's best this way.
1: Yes, if he died, as we think. Did your husband always sleep with his wristwatch on, Mrs. Brown?
3: Oh, yes, he did.
1: Uh-huh. Say, this is strange.
5: What's that?
1: His watch. I noticed it when I first came in. It was running, and it's kept perfect time since we've been in here.
5: Well, it's a very good watch. Carl was awfully proud of it.
1: Good watch, is it? Well, maybe so. It's keeping time all right now, but it's exactly 2 hours slow.
3: 2 hours slow?
1: Yes. And I wonder why. Yes, if he died, as we think. Did your husband always sleep with his wristwatch on, Mrs. Brown?
3: Oh, yes, he did.
1: Uh-huh. Say, this is strange.
5: What's that?
1: His watch. I noticed it when I first came in. It was running, and it's kept perfect time since we've been in here.
5: Well, it's a very good watch. Carl was awfully proud of it.
1: Good watch, is it? Well, maybe so. It's keeping time all right now, but it's exactly 2 hours slow.
3: 2 hours slow?
1: Yes. And I wonder why.

0: And now back to Boston Blackie. Carl Brown, who has been ill, is told by gangster Jerry Buck that unless he pays him $100, his shop will be wrecked and he'll be killed. So Carl goes to see Boston Blackie, and Blackie agrees to be with Carl the next day when the gangster comes for payment. That night, however, Carl's friend, John Rainey, pulls a gun on Carl and announces that he is going to kill him. Next morning, Carl is found at home, dead, without a mark on him. Death is attributed to natural causes, but Blackie is convinced Carl was murdered. As we return to our story, Blackie and his friend, Mary Wesley, wait in the dead man's cleaning establishment for the appearance of a gangster, Jerry Buck.
1: 10 o'clock already, Blackie. If Mr. Buck is going to come here, he should be here by now.
2: He may be stalling just to worry his victim a little.
1: A lot poor Mr. Brown has to worry about now.
2: Yes. I wish Jerry Buck would show up. He'd certainly help me prove something.
1: I know what. That he didn't kill Mr. Brown.
2: Smart girl.
1: I don't see what's smart about it. If he killed Mr. Brown, he'd know there was no point in coming here to collect money from him. Blackie, what kind of poison killed Mr. Brown?
2: None, Mary. I realized that after I told Faraday. I thought poison had killed him right after. There would have been some evidence of death by poison if he'd been killed that way.
1: But there were no marks on him, you say. He couldn't have been killed any other way.
2: I still think he was murdered, Mary. Murdered in a new and clever way. That watch, 2 hours slow. It's a clue. I know it is. If I could only figure out what it means.
1: Maybe it just means his watch doesn't keep time.
2: It keeps perfect time, Mary. I checked it myself and didn't lose a second. Now, why is that watch of Brown's running 2 hours slow? How does it prove Carl was murdered?
1: Please, Blackie, don't ask me.
2: I'm just asking myself, Mary, and I'm telling myself the hands of that clock point to Brown's murderer. I'm sure they do.
1: Well, the hands of the clock in here point to well after 10. Obviously, our friend Mr. Buck is not going to show up here.
2: No, obviously not. So I think I'll show up at his place.
3: Hey, Jerry.
4: Yeah?
3: Did you hear over the radio about that guy Carl Brown you was going to see this morning?
4: Come in, Maude.
3: Yeah. Uh-huh, just now. Guess you gotta pick another sucker to get the business started.
4: Uh-huh, but... Oh, somebody's at the door, Maude. Go see who it is.
3: One of the boys, maybe.
4: Yeah, but maybe not. Open the slide panel and see who it is first.
3: Yeah. Yeah? What do you want?
5: I want you to open this door.
3: Get lost, character. Hey, let go of my necktie. Let go of you.
5: Not till you open this door.
3: Hey, Jerry, make this guy let go of my necktie.
6: Open the door for him, Maude.
3: Let go of you.
6: I think I know who he is.
5: Do what the man says, pal.
3: All right, bud. Let go of me first.
5: Sure. I'm coming in the door fast just so you won't change your mind and close it on me.
3: Yeah, what do you want?
5: Close the door and I'll tell you. That's a good boy.
3: Yeah.
5: Now, you just be quiet. I've come to see your pal, Jerry.
4: What do you want me for, Blackie?
5: Oh, you know who I am, do you, Jerry?
4: Yes.
5: Good. Why didn't you come to see Carl Brown this morning as you promised you would?
4: Two reasons.
5: You said you'd be there at 10. What's one reason?
4: Well, first of all, I was going to be late anyhow, just to worry the guy a little. But then I heard over the radio a little while ago, there wasn't any reason to see him at all.
5: You expect me to believe you didn't know he was dead until you heard it over the radio?
4: That's right.
5: That's also a lie.
4: Look, I don't like to be accused of anything, bud. Lying or murder.
3: Maybe I should take this guy apart for you, Jerry.
4: Yeah, Maud. Maybe we should teach this rover boy a little lesson.
5: You mean maybe he had a punch like this?
4: Hey, now, Blackie, you don't hit a pal of mine like that without getting hit yourself.
3: Hold him, Jerry. I'll take care of this guy.
4: Just open the door, Maud.
3: Okay.
5: Conversation's closed, huh?
4: Okay, now, Maud. Let's slap him around and toss him.
5: Oh, no, you don't.
3: Here, I'll get him with this chair, Jerry.
4: That got him. The door's open, so let's toss him out. Grab him, Mort.
3: Yeah, I got him. Right.
4: There. Now, close the door and let him lie out there a while.
3: Sure, Jerry. Look what I'll be able to tell my grandchildren. That I tossed Boston Blackie out on his ear.
1: John Rainey must

0: be an important man, Blackie. He's kept us in his waiting room long enough.
1: The secretary said he'd be ready in a little while, Mary. He's a pretty busy man.
0: Oh. Well, I guess I'll read this magazine or something.
1: What's the matter? Do I bore you? Don't answer that.
0: Silly. Oh, maybe this is Mr. Rainey now.
1: Yes, it is.
2: I can see you now, Blackie.
1: Oh, thanks, Mr. Rainey. Come on, Mary.
0: I'm coming.
2: I'm sorry I kept you waiting so long, Blackie. I was on the long-distance phone.
1: That's all right. Miss Wesley, Mr. Rainey.
0: How do you do, Mr. Rainey?
2: Now, what can I do for you, Blackie?
1: I'm convinced your friend Carl was murdered. Maybe you can help me prove it.
2: But, Blackie, it's obvious that Carl died of a heart attack. In fact, I feel partly responsible.
1: You do?
2: Yes, I took him to the gym with me last night, and even though we just had a light workout, I'm afraid even that was too much for him.
1: I don't think he died of overexertion, Mr. Rainey. And I'd like you to help me prove he didn't.
2: All right.
1: Now, what do you know about Carl and his wife?
2: About Carl and Wanda? What do you mean?
1: I mean, did they get along?
2: Of course they did.
1: Are you really sure, though? Isn't it strangely convenient that Carl's wife was out of town the night Carl died?
2: Why, no, she... Look, are you trying to say Wanda had something to do with Carl's death?
1: I'm saying she might have wanted him to die. It's just a hunch, though.
0: But Blackie's hunches are usually right.
2: I don't like any part of this. Wanda Brown is...
1: Wait a minute, Miss Rennie. Don't get excited. I didn't mean what you're thinking. I'm sorry I said it.
2: You shouldn't be.
1: Well, I am. Come on, Mary.
0: All right, Blackie.
1: Thanks, Mr. Rainey, but I don't know what for.
2: Sorry I couldn't have helped you. I'm sorry I got angry, too.
1: Forget it. Coming, Mary?
0: Yes, I'm right here. Goodbye, Mr. Rainey.
2: Goodbye.
0: Well, we certainly got plenty of nothing out of him.
1: Yes, didn't we? Well, let's get back uptown and concentrate on that watch.
0: That watch again?
1: Yes, I'm still absolutely certain that Carl was murdered. And that watch is the clue. Why was it 2 hours slow?
0: Well, you keep asking the same question, so you get the same answer. Mm. I don't know.
1: Say, wait a minute, Mary. You know what kind of a place we were just in?
0: Well, according to that sign up there, we were in the John Rainey Ice and Fuel Company.
1: That's right, and it gives me an idea. We're coming back here tonight to prove that John Rainey killed Carl Brown and how he killed him, too.
2: So you want to look around my ice plant this morning, dear Blackie?
1: Yes, if you don't mind. Miss Wesley here has been pestering me about it ever since we left here yesterday.
2: Well, I'm flattered. We have about the best plant in the city, Miss Wesley.
0: So I've heard. I hope you'll show us through it.
2: Be glad to. Right this way. Through this door here, we can go right into the main freezing room.
1: Good.
2: After you, Miss Wesley.
0: Thank you.
2: You should really be here late in the afternoon when you lift the big ice blocks out of the vats and
0: cut
2: them.
1: Well, maybe you'll let us come back then.
2: Anytime, Blackie.
0: What's that humming noise?
2: The generators that run the pumping machinery here. That odor you smell is ammonia, of course.
0: Oh, yes, I recognize that.
1: Miss Wesley is a nurse.
2: Oh, a nurse. Well, Miss Wesley, this is where most of your ice packs come from. We supply most of the hospitals in town.
1: Miss Wesley is a private nurse. Most of her cases are in homes.
0: Yes, but people in homes have headaches, too.
1: By the way, Mr. Rainey, what's behind that big, heavy door over there?
2: That's the newest addition to my plant, Blackie, the deep freeze room.
1: Big unit, isn't it?
2: Biggest deep freeze room in the state.
1: Can I see that, too, from the inside?
0: Oh, may I, too?
2: Well, I wouldn't advise it, Miss Wesley. I'll just open the door and give you an idea of how cold it is in there.
0: Okay. Ooh! Oh! It is cold. I give up. I'll wait out here.
1: I thought you would. All right, if I go in, Mr. Rainey?
2: Of course, Blackie, for a minute or two. Here, I'll go in with you and show you the mechanics.
1: Fine. We'll be out in a minute, Mary. Then we can hold hands.
0: No, thanks. I'll wait till you thaw out.
1: Say, it is really cold in here.
2: Yes, we'd better not stay in here more than... Blackie, what did you just pick up off the floor?
1: My watch.
2: Your watch? But how did it get in here?
1: I put it in here. I came back after we left you last night.
2: Last night? But I... The door. It's closed. We can't open it from here. We can't get out.
1: Oh, yes, we can. When I give Inspector Faraday the signal.
2: The signal? Inspector Faraday? A policeman?
1: Yes, in a manner of speaking.
2: But what's he doing here?
1: He's helping me with a little experiment. And it's worked. My watch has stopped, all right, just as I thought it would be, frozen stiff.
2: Why, of course it stopped. It's so far below zero in here that
1: a man would freeze to death in less than half an hour. And his watch would freeze, too, and run again after it was thawed out.
2: Well, sure, everybody knows that.
1: Sure, but not everybody knows that Carl Brown died by freezing, and in here, where you put him...
2: Are you kidding?
1: Don't pretend to be surprised, Rainey. All I needed to prove that Carl was murdered was to find out why his watch was running 2 hours slow.
3: The works were frozen for 2 hours, that's why.
2: Why, you...
3: Put that away. Put away that gun. It's not going to do you any good.
2: It's not going to do you any good either, because I'm going to kill you with it.
3: I don't think so, Rennie. Have you forgotten we're locked in here?
2: What? We've got to get out of here. We'll freeze to death in a few minutes.
3: The way Carl froze to death in here?
2: Blackie, we'll freeze. Open the door! Open the door!
3: No use pounding, Rennie. Faraday won't open the door till I give the signal.
2: Then give the signal. I'm freezing.
3: This is the way you killed Carl, isn't it? You locked him in here.
2: No! Let me out! Let me out! Open the door! Open the
3: it
2: door!
3: It won't open till I give the signal, and I'm not giving the signal till you give me that gun and start talking.
2: All right. Here, take the gun. Take it. Now give the signal.
3: You admit you killed Carl by putting him in here?
2: Yes. Now give the signal. I'm freezing.
3: I'm freezing, too. But first, why did you kill Carl?
2: Because Wanda and I wanted to get rid of him. Now, have them open this door. I'm dying. The cold is too much. It's too much.
3: Well, too much for Carl, too. Much too much. There's the signal.
0: Oh, Blackie.
4: You get what you want, Blackie?
3: Yes, Faraday. You admitted everything. Better let Rennie lie down. I think he's about to pass out. He has passed out.
0: Oh, Blackie, your face and hands are almost blue. Are you all right?
3: Yes, I'm all right, Mary, but this is the first time I ever got hot on a case by getting cold.

Del Courtney sending greetings to all your boys overseas, bringing you music we hope you will enjoy. And may we thank you for the grand job you're doing for this great country of ours, and may we wish each and every one of you good luck.

0: Hi, fellas. This is Slam Stewart speaking. We're going to try and make a couple of V-discs for you today. Along with me is a young gentleman. He hasn't been in the country very long. His name is Dick Farney, and he sings a lovely song. He would like to sing for you, Somebody Loves Me. Won't you say something, Dick?
1: Thank you very much, Slam. It's a pleasure, fellas, to sing for you, and I hope you like it.

0: Hollywood, California, Monday, December 28th. The Lux Radio Theater presents Herbert Marshall and Madeline Carroll in Cavalcade with Una O'Connor, David Niven, and Douglas Scott. 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
1: Greetings from Hollywood, ladies and gentlemen. On time's eternal stage, where scenes are marked by passing years, another curtain soon will fall. With Cavalcade, the Lux Radio Theater says farewell to 1936. A play, I think, that not only crowns a year of what we hope were notable productions, but sets a standard we shall strive to meet through 1937. As we turn to England for our story, so we turn to England for our stars. Herbert Marshall, Madeline Carroll, both natives of the mighty little island. Herbert Marshall turned actor by circumstances, for he began his career as a bookkeeper. After a year and a half of debits and credits, he was discharged. Needing a job, he became assistant manager and then actor in a musical comedy company. Today, he is not only well known on the screen, but on the legitimate stages of the world. Madeline Carroll, daughter of an Irish professor and French mother, became a school teacher to earn money enough to take her to London and the stage. Oddly enough, Madeline's first Hollywood offer was to play in Cavalcade, but she refused it to remain in England with her husband, Captain Philip Astley. She came here, however, 2 years ago, lending her distinction, beauty, and ability to The Case Against Mrs. Ames, The General Died at Dawn, and Lloyd's of London. Tonight, she becomes Jane Marriott and Mr. Marshall, Robert Marriott. Una O'Connor will be heard as Ellen, the same role she played in the film and on the London stage. David Niven, seen currently in Dodsworth and Beloved Enemy, is Edward Marriott. And the part of Edward as a boy is played by Douglas Scott, who is seen as Horatio Nelson in Lloyd's of London. Our play is by Noel Coward, the third drama from the nimble pen of this amazing writer, producer, and actor to be performed in our theater in less than a year. So on with the play. The Lux Radio Theater presents Herbert Marshall and Madeline Carroll in Cavalcade.

0: December 31st, 1899. Despite the Boer War, then raging in South Africa, all England celebrated the most momentous New Year's Eve in modern history. The turn of the 20th century, the beginning of a new era. In a charmingly furnished drawing room of a house in London, Ellen, the maid, is setting the table for a light supper. As she turns to the door, her husband, the butler, enters, carrying a bottle of champagne.
1: Did the master say they'd have champagne, Two Bridges?
2: It's a celebration, ain't it? And it wouldn't be a celebration without champagne, would it?
1: There's Hot Punch.
2: It's wiser to be on the safe side, is my way, Ellen. If Hot Punch fills the bill, they have Hot Punch. If it's champagne, it's here, too.
1: How was cook when you come up?
2: Flighty. Running round the kitchen like a cat on a griddle. New Year's Eve's gone to her head and no mistake.
1: She's been queer all day.
2: Has she ever been quite right?
1: Less than an hour ago, she told me she feels like it was the end of everything. Oh, so do I, for that matter.
2: Oh, come now, Ellen. It ain't necessary to start that all over again.
1: Well, you ain't losing a husband.
2: Oh, you ain't losing me, Ellen.
1: A man's marching off to war ain't staying home with his loved ones, is it?
2: Well, no, not exactly.
1: Oh, it's horrible, Bridges. I can't bear to think what it's going to be like when you're gone.
2: Then don't think about it.
1: I can't help thinking.
2: It's a bad habit, Ellen. You ain't no different from the missus. Master Robert's going too, you know. You're in the same boat as all the other soldiers' wives.
1: But you ain't cut out to be a soldier.
2: Ellen?
1: Well, what's going to happen to me and Fanny if anything happens to you?
2: Oh, you'll carry on.
1: Oh, dear.
2: Oh, girl, you married me for better nor worse, didn't you?
1: Oh, I did, but...
2: Well, if it turns out for worse, so much the worse it'll be. And if it turns out for better...
1: Fat lot of comfort that is. And what's the war for, anyhow?
2: We've got to have wars every now and then to prove we're top dog.
1: This one don't seem to be proving much.
2: How can you tell what our brave boys are suffering out there in darkest Africa? Giving their life's blood for their queen and country. Oh, if this wasn't New Year's Eve, I'd lose my temper, and that's a fact.
1: Well, it wouldn't be the first time. You better go and get the off punch. They'll be here in a minute. Oh, listen, there they are now. Draw the curtains. Why, it's almost New Year's. At least they want to be cheery. Yeah, hurry up now. Go on, get the off punch.
2: You mark my words, Ellen. If we didn't give them boys a lesson, they'd be over here wreaking havoc and carnage before you could say Jack Robinson.
1: I'll get along with you.
3: Good evening, Bridget.
2: Your cloak, ma'am.
3: Thank you.
2: Your coat, hat, and stick, sir?
4: Here you are.
2: Very good, sir. May I have the honor to wish you both a very, very happy New Year?
4: Thank you, Bridget. Same to you.
3: Ellen, how nice the table looks.
1: Oh, thank you, ma'am.
3: Where did those flowers come from?
1: They're from me and Bridges, ma'am. With our very best wishes, I'm sure.
3: That was sweet of you, Ellen.
1: Oh, not at all, ma'am. Well, it's a pleasure indeed. Well, I'll go and help Bridges with the off punch, ma'am.
3: It was sweet of them, Robert. I feel I want to cry.
4: Well, then by all means cry, dearest. This evening was planned sentimentally.
3: To say hail and farewell.
4: It isn't farewell yet.
3: Soon, Robert. Dreadfully soon.
4: When it comes, then we'll take it. You looked so beautiful at dinner, Jane.
3: I'm glad.
4: You're beautiful now. Oh, I expect it's only that dress, really. Dresses can be very deceiving, darling.
3: Of course. That's perhaps why we wear them.
4: And that ornament in your hair?
3: Yes.
4: And the fact that I love you so dearly. You might be hideous and ill-dispositioned and tedious, and I would never know it.
3: You're a darling, and I'm going to believe every word you say, even though I know I shouldn't. Kiss me, Robert.
4: Sweetheart.
3: A goodbye to the old year. I wonder if the boys are asleep.
4: Snoring, I expect.
3: Oh, no, Robert, not snoring. They both have perfect tonsils. Dr. Harrison said so.
4: Inherited from their mother, my dear.
3: Oh, Robert, why must you leave me?
4: It takes men to fight wars.
3: What does it matter about the Boers?
4: It matters about your brother Jim, doesn't it? He's out there. That counts.
3: Yes. Give my love to him if you ever see him. If he's alive.
4: Of course he's alive. They're all alive. They're bound to be relieved soon. Baden-Powell's a fine man.
3: How long will it last? The war, I mean.
4: A few months.
3: God willing. In a few hours you'll be sailing. You'll be going on board. Perhaps it'll be all over when you get there.
4: Perhaps.
3: I suppose you'd hate that, Robert.
4: Bitterly.
3: Edward and Joel want to see you off.
4: No. No, they'd better be here.
3: They're your sons.
4: No, they're children. They'd better be here.
3: It's rather horrid even thinking about it, isn't it? Thank heaven for one thing. They won't have to fight. Peace and happiness for them. Oh, please, God. Peace and happiness for them. Always. A new year.
2: It started, Seth, just 12 o'clock.
1: Happy New Year to you both, Mom.
4: Bridges, open the windows. Come over here, Ellen. Stay and drink with us.
1: What, me, sir?
4: Fill four glasses, Bridges. Champagne. Make it champagne. We'll be toasting the new year and all it means to us.
3: The new year.
4: Here we are. Now, raise your glasses. Jane, Ellen, Bridges, 1900.
3: 1900.
2: 1900.
3: Listen.
4: What is it?
3: The children. I thought I heard. I'd better go up and see.
1: Sounded like Master Joe.
4: Bring them down here, Jane. Bring them both down. How very impolite of the 20th century to waken the children.
5: Goodbye, dear. Goodbye, mate. Goodbye. Cheer up. Cheer up.

0: I think I better be getting aboard.
1: Yes.
0: We're almost ready to sail, I imagine.
1: Yes. It's come at last, hasn't it, Robert? This moment.
0: You'll be very brave, darling, won't you?
1: I'll try to be. Take care of yourself, my dearest.
0: I shall probably be seasick.
1: Lie down flat on every possible occasion.
0: I'll try to remember.
1: Bridges will look after you.
0: Perhaps you'll be lying down flat, too.
1: And you mustn't worry about me being unhappy when you've gone. I'm going to keep myself very busy. I shan't give myself time to think of anything. Except that I'm so proud. So proud of you, darling.
0: I'll write and telegraph whenever it's possible.
1: Please do.
0: Well?
1: This is horrid, isn't it?
0: I really must go.
1: Not just for a minute.
0: Jane.
1: Yes, Robert?
0: I'm going to kiss you once more. And then I want you to turn away. Turn away and go right on talking. So you won't actually see me leave you.
1: Very well, my darling.
0: Now, Jane.
1: Edward and Joe were terribly anxious to come, but I'm glad I didn't bring them, really. Joe gets overexcited so easily. He's had a very bad cold, anyhow. Edward could have come, I suppose, but that would have upset Joe so dreadfully. Being left alone. Take care of yourself, my own dear. You're not here anymore, so I can break down a little. I felt you go when I said about Joe being overexcited. Robert. Robert.

0: last 4 months of the new century, 4 months of fighting and bloodshed. In the beleaguered city of Mafeking in South Africa, the British troops fight desperately, hoping for relief. It's the morning of May the 18th, 1900. All England waits for news.
1: Bang, bang, bang, bang, bang, bang, bang, bang.
2: There, Edward. How many boars did I kill that time?
1: 27. Set them up again, Cousin Edith.
3: This one's got his leg knocked off.
1: Then he's wounded. You've got to put him back in the box.
2: I wonder how many boars Father has killed, Edward.
1: Oh, hundreds, I expect.
2: I wish these were real boars instead of tin ones. Bang, bang, bang. Dirty old Kruger, bang.
1: Shut up, Joe. How dare you fire without oars?
2: Excuse me, sir.
1: There, that is very much more like it. Put your army up again, will you, Cousin Edith?
3: Edward.
1: Well, what is it?
3: Need I always be the boars?
1: Yes.
3: Why?
1: Because you're only a girl. Watch out. Bang, bang, bang.
3: I'll teach you, you mean little pig. I have a cannon of my own, even though I am a boar. Bang, bang, bang. How do you like that? Bang. Take the old cannon.
1: Don't throw it at Joe.
3: I'll smash all of his soldiers.
1: It's not fair.
2: Stop walking all over the nice soldiers.
1: Edith, that was cheating.
3: I'm sick of being the boars. I'll never be the boars again so long as I live. I won't be the boars.
1: Edith.
3: I won't be.
1: Children, why on earth are you making such an awful noise? Aunt Margaret and I can hear you right down the hall.
2: It's Edith, Mother.
1: What's the matter with Edith? She doesn't like being the boars, Aunt Margaret. She's mutinous.
4: I don't blame her.
2: Bang, bang, bang. Here's your cannon thrown back.
1: Oh!
2: Joe!
1: Ouch! Joe, you're a naughty, wicked little boy. You go upstairs this minute.
2: I only meant...
1: Upstairs.
2: But, Mother, men fight. I don't see why I can't.
1: Come over here, Edith, and stop crying.
3: He hit my knee with his cannon.
2: Well, she got angry because we killed her soldiers.
1: Oh, stop it, stop it, stop it! Can't you play any other game but soldiers? Soldiers, soldiers hurting each other, killing each other. Go away from me, go away! Jane, don't! Run along now, all of you.
5: I'm sorry, Mum.
1: It's all right. Run upstairs, dear.
5: Yes, Mum. Come on, Cousin Edith. Come on, Joe.
2: I'm sorry, Cousin Edith. I didn't mean to hurt you.
1: Jane, I'm all right. It's just nerves. Listen, soldiers of the Queen. There's no escape from it anywhere, is there?
5: Shall I throw them some money and ask them to go away?
1: I don't care. If it isn't them, it'll be somebody else. Oh, Margaret, will these days ever end? Robert said it'd be only a little while and then it'd be all over. That was nearly 4 months ago.
5: News will come soon. You must have courage, Jane.
1: I don't believe I shall ever see Robert again.
5: Be brave, dear.
1: It's much easier to be brave when there's something to hear, something definite. I can't go on smiling through long, dragging weeks. I can't do it, Margaret.
5: You're not in it alone, Jane.
1: The two people I love best in all the world, down there suffering. I don't hear a word. It's dreadful.
5: Mafeking is bound to be relieved within the next few days. And then it's all over. All the papers say so.
1: That's what they've said for months. But they're dying down there.
5: Please, dear.
1: Dying. I can't bear to think of it, and yet I can't stop thinking. I can see it at night. Come in.
6: Pardon me, Mama. I just thought that some nice hot tea...
5: Splendid, Ellen.
6: Tea does help, Mum. Has any news come?
5: Not yet, Ellen.
1: No news, none. We've been standing outside the War Office for hours. Then we went to Fleet Street to the newspaper offices.
6: Well, here's a nice cup of tea, Mum. That'll make you feel better.
1: Thank you, Ellen.
6: Well, there ain't no cause to worry about the master, Mum. He's all right. He's got my bridges with him. And if anything happened to either of them, we'd be bound to hear from one of them, if you know what I mean.
1: You must be fearfully worried too, Ellen.
6: Oh, well, on and off I am, but I says to myself that... No news is good news, and what must be, must be. You'd never believe how that cheers me up, Mum.
7: Paper!
1: Ellen, find out what the news is.
6: Yes,
7: Paper!
1: It's about Mafeking. Oh, Margaret! Wait a minute! Boy, wait, wait!
5: There's Ellen, she's down there. She's speaking to him.
1: Ellen, what news? Are the lips of the wounded? Ellen, what is it?
6: Nothing but what we've been hearing, Mum.
1: Nothing. Always the same.
5: Jane.
1: Yes?
5: You're going to rest.
1: Rest? How can I?
5: Then we're both going out.
1: Out?
5: I'm going now. I shall be back at 7:15.
1: Why?
5: We're going to dine at the Café Royal, Jane, and then go to the theatre.
1: I couldn't.
5: You could and you will, Jane. It's senseless sitting at home by yourself, fretting and worrying. Doesn't do any good. Robert wouldn't want you to. What you need is life and music.
1: I can go.
5: You are going. It's a gesture, Jane. You've got to make it. Be ready at 7:15. I'll be here. Margaret, wait!
1: A gesture for men who are dying.
5: Keep on. Go on playing. Play louder. Soldiers of the Queen, wounded and dying and suffering for the Queen. Play louder, play louder, play louder.
4: Waiter, I say, come here, please. Our glasses are empty.
8: Directly, sir. Yes, sir.
5: Jane, darling, brace up.
1: Yes. This is a party, isn't it?
5: Of course. Let your mood fit your gown. You are beautiful, Jane.
1: Robert said the same thing New Year's Eve. He said he'd be back soon. I slept after you left me this afternoon.
5: Splendid.
1: I dreamed. Only it wasn't as if it were a dream. It was so real that I... Margaret.
5: Yes, Jane?
1: I saw Robert. I was with him, Margaret. I don't know where it was. I couldn't tell somehow. It was a place I'd never been before. Lovely, peaceful. And Robert was there.
5: Come now, drink your wine.
1: Robert spoke to me, tossed his hat aside and came running to me as if he were a boy, like Joe or Edward. He laughed, called as he came running. He called me by name.
8: Jane.
1: Oh, Robert, you're safe.
8: Why, of course I am.
1: Jim, how is he?
8: As right as man can be. Let me look at you, darling.
1: Oh, sweetheart.
8: You look so tired. You haven't been worrying about me, have you?
1: No, not too much.
8: Oh, you were never a good liar. I'm glad of that, though. Not to miss me. Not to care too much.
1: Oh, I've missed you so, dear. But you're here and you're... Robert!
8: What's wrong, dear?
1: Your left arm.
8: It's all right, Jane.
1: It's gone!
8: I do nicely without it. It was just fooling about with some youngsters. We were making believe war.
1: Oh.
8: One of them became furious when I called her a boar. He threw a cannon at me. Not so sporting, I thought.
1: But it wasn't an arm, Robert. It was the knee.
8: Was it? Oh, very well. What's the difference? We'll stop playing before long. We will settle down at home. Drink a toast to the Queen.
1: Robert!
8: I saw Jim. Sent his love. Be back home before long.
1: Robert! Wait for me! Robert! I know what that dream means. Shadow.
5: Jane, dear, don't be absurd.
1: My arm coming back, Margaret. Wars will go on forever. Boys will grow and become men. And because it's man's task to prove we're the master...
5: Jane, what are you saying?
1: Bridget was right. He told Ellie the truth. We must prove we're top dog. Man must be born and live, die. What was that?
9: Quiet. Quiet, please. Ladies and gentlemen, we have news from the front. Mather King has been relieved.
5: Jane! Jane, you hear? It's over, Jane. The war is over.
1: Oh, please, God. Let it be true.

0: Our Lux Radio Theater production this evening is a cavalcade indeed. From Hollywood, the procession is headed by Herbert Marshall and Madeline Carroll. In New York, they are joined by the brilliant author of our play, Noel Coward, famous in London and on Broadway as an actor, dancer, singer, composer, producer, and playwright. Mr. Coward outdoes himself this year by offering and acting in 9 one-act plays entitled Tonight at 8:30. We switch you now from Hollywood to the star's dressing room at the National Theater in New York City. We can have our distinguished guest for only a moment. His own audience is still applauding his first play, and he must change his costume for the next. But here he is, ladies and gentlemen, Mr. Noel Coward.
1: Thank you, Mr. DeMille. I am more honored than I can tell you, not only by your very kind words of praise, but by your having selected 3 of my plays for production in your Lux Radio Theater. All this tribute is too much. You are taking an unfair advantage in delivering it from behind the protection of the Rocky Mountains. Yes, I have been active in the theater for many years, but this is the first time I've ever played 2 theaters all in one brief evening. I'm enjoying the experience very much. I would like you to know how fine I think the Lux Radio Theater is. And I'm particularly happy that I can salute my friends Herbert Marshall, Madeleine Carroll, and Una O'Connor. This last, a very old friend to Cavalcade, as she created the part of Ellen in the original production. And I consider them perfectly cast in the principal roles. Many people have ascribed all sorts of motives to the writing of Cavalcade. Motives patriotic, political, and financial. Some people make a career of motive discovery. They search every word for a clue, like old ladies peering under the bed for burglars. The real story behind Cavalcade is very different. All my life I had wanted to do a big play on a big scale. I had considered all periods and episodes, and one day I happened to pick up a back issue of the Illustrated London News. In it was a picture of a troop ship leaving for the Boer War. The whole scheme seemed to take form in my mind, then and there. I made some tentative arrangements, but then I had to go off to America to play Private Lives. All of a sudden, early in April, Charles B. Cochran wired me from London. I had to set an opening date for Cavalcade in order to get Drury Lane Theatre. So I took a chance for the end of September. There I was, no play, no cast, no costumes or set, just an opening date. But we finally succeeded in opening the show just 2 weeks after the original date. Then came the critics. One of the most amusing remarks was the reference of the press to my canny, shrewd political sense. A strong patriotic play just 2 weeks before the general election. The truth is that I'd been so busy I had completely forgotten that there was to be an election at all. People have asked me what parts of Cavalcade I like best. My own choice is Queen Victoria's funeral scene and the outbreak of the war in 1914. Tonight, we are all approaching another New Year's Eve. The first scene of Cavalcade, you remember, was on that same occasion. The last scene also takes place on New Year's Eve. At the close of that scene, a toast is proposed to England. As you hear it tonight, I should like you to feel that I am proposing a toast to each of you and to your country.
0: Thank you, Mr. Coward. We're back in Hollywood now, and Cavalcade goes forward, starring Herbert Marshall as Robert Marriott, Madeline Carroll as Jane Marriott, and featuring Una O'Connor, David Niven, and Douglas Scott. January, in the year 1901, Matt King has been relieved, and the soldiers of Queen Victoria start back to England and home. Robert Marriott and the butler Bridges were among the first to return. In the basement kitchen of the Marriott home, Bridges enters. He waves a newspaper excitedly.
2: Helen, cook, come here quick, quick.
3: And what's the matter, Mr. Bridges?
2: Look here, the newspaper.
3: Oh, don't yell so, Bridges. It can't be anything to concern us.
2: Helen, how can you say that? It concerns the old country. Look here, the Queen. It says she's sinking.
3: What, the Queen?
2: There now, I told you so.
3: Oh, let's have a look. Oh, and she's very old, isn't she? Old? What's that got to do with it? Well, and I've never seen her, have I?
2: I have. driving along Birdcage Walk once, years ago. England won't be the same place without the Queen.

0: It's coming, Mother.
1: Quiet, Edward. Stand back a little from the window. Let Bridges and Ellen see, too. Can you see, Ellen?
2: Oh, thank you, Mum. I can see. Oh, the Queen. Oh, God bless her.
3: Easy, girl. Easy now.
2: Look, Mum. There's Father. There's Father down there in the procession.
1: Shh. Be quiet, darling. They're passing now. Stand absolutely still. Do attention, like your father showed you.
2: Yes, Mum.
1: Five kings riding behind her.
2: Mum, she must have been a very little lady.
4: The death of Queen Victoria signaled the passing of the old order. Times and customs changed, and the 20th century gathered speed with the dawn of each new day.
0: But Robert, are you sure they're safe?
5: Safe? What, Nanny?
0: Those, what did you call them? Those automobiles.
5: Oh, I imagine they're safe enough. But don't worry, I won't buy one yet for a while. Here, you better hurry and get dressed. We haven't much time.
0: I'm almost done. How's my gown?
5: Lovely, darling.
0: And the train?
5: If any lady at the court has one more perfect, I shall throw up my hands. I shall probably throw them up anyway. I'm not very fond of these formal affairs, my dear. They make me nervous.
0: Oh, Robert, don't be silly.
5: I mean it. The going was far less difficult with those fellows in Africa, really.
0: Don't talk about that. Please.
5: No, what's the matter?
0: I'm happy tonight, Robert. I want to stay happy. War isn't happiness.
5: Oh, right.
0: Our sons, Joe and Edward. If war ever came again and took them...
5: It's not going to take them. Have a look at my tie, will you, darling?
0: Of course. I'm sorry, Robert.
5: That's all right. Well, am I dressed up to please you?
0: You're perfect. Except, where's your Victoria Cross?
5: Oh, here we are.
0: Wait, I'll put it on for you. Some men are brave enough to win the VC, but I've yet to meet one who knows how to wear it. There. Oh, I'm so proud of you, Robert. I mean, Sir Robert.
5: We've come a long way, Lady Jane.
0: A very long way. And in such a few years. It frightens me sometimes.
5: Yeah, yeah.
0: I mean, everything's so different, Robert.
5: You're happy, aren't you?
0: Of course, darling. And yet, oh, haven't you ever ached right down inside for, well, for the other days?
5: Before the war?
0: If you want.
5: Yes, I think I have. Things are different. Things have changed. But it isn't only us. It's the whole world. It's all England. There's a new spirit to things, a new thought, a new philosophy of existence. I don't know exactly what it is. I don't even know that I care for it. But it's there. Well...
0: I sometimes wonder if we weren't just as happy then in a small house with just Ellen and Bridges.
5: Oh, good old Bridges.
0: I miss them, Robert. I miss Ellen.
5: We must run down and see them sometime. They opened a pub, you know, after they left us.
0: A pub? You mean a barroom?
5: Of course. Didn't I tell you? Bridges wrote me all about it.
0: A pub. They've changed, too.
5: No, Bridges. He couldn't. He'll be the same Bridges till the day he dies.
0: I hope so. I don't know.

0: She dances beautifully, Ellen.
1: Oh, thank you, ma'am. Bridges and me has been giving her lessons now for 2 years.
2: Very talented, if you ask me.
1: Thank you, Sir Robert.
2: Come here, Fanny.
3: Yes, sir.
2: I don't suppose you remember me. You were just a baby when I knew you.
3: Yes, sir. Mama's told me how we used to live at your house.
1: You know, that's enough. Now go and sit down, Fanny.
3: Yes, Mother.
1: I hear Master Robert is at Oxford College, milady.
0: Yes, mad about it, too. You must come and see us sometime when he's down on vacation, Ellen.
1: Oh, thank you, Mum.
4: Hello, Ellen.
1: Oh, hello, George.
4: I got the missus with me. Oh, I didn't know you had company.
0: Oh, please stay. Don't go on our account.
1: Oh, come in, Flo.
5: We just dropped by, Ellen. We didn't know you had that.
1: This is Mr. and Mrs. George Snapper, milady. Sir Robert and Lady Marriott.
4: Oh.
1: Sit down, George.
4: Well, thanks. A nice day out, Sir Robert.
2: Yes, yes, it's really spring now.
4: Yes, sir.
2: By the way, Ellen, I'm sorry to hear Bridges is ill.
4: Bridges ill? What's wrong with him, Ellen?
1: Well, before you and Flo come, George, I was explaining to her ladyship and Sir Robert about poor Bridges' bad leg.
0: We were so sorry to hear about it.
4: Bad leg?
0: Ellen explained that he's been in horrible agony ever since Sunday.
4: Where is he? Stop kicking down my shins. Where is he, Ellen?
1: Upstairs in bed.
4: I'll pop up and see him.
1: He's asleep now.
4: Well, my eye.
2: By the way, Ellen, you didn't tell us how he came to have the accident.
1: Oh, well, he was cycling, Sir Robert. He was cycling and he fell off.
4: I didn't know he had a cycle.
1: He hasn't anymore.
2: Will you tell him how sorry we were not to have seen him?
1: Yes, Sir Robert, I'll do that.
0: Goodbye, Ellen.
1: Oh, it was so kind of you, Mum, to come all the way down here to see us and to bring Fanny that lovely doll and everything.
0: I wanted to see you. Goodbye, Mrs. Snapper.
5: Happy to have met you, I'm sure.
2: Goodbye, Mr. Snapper.
4: Goodbye, sir.
2: Goodbye, Ellen.
0: Goodbye, Ellen, again. Don't fail to remember me to Bridges. We miss you both. It seems as if it were only yesterday that you were with us.
1: We miss you, too, Mum.
0: Time changes many things, but it can't change old friends, can it?
1: Oh, no, Mum, no. There's some things that...
6: Yeah, what's going on here?
1: Oh, my Lord.
4: My eye. Bridges, I thought you was in bed.
6: Bed? Who said anything about bed?
1: Oh, you better go back, Bridges. Oh, remember your leg, dear.
6: Ain't nothing wrong with my leg.
0: Oh, Bridges.
6: Oh, so you're why she was trying to get me out of the way.
2: Hello, Bridges.
6: Pleased to meet you again, Sir Robert. Welcome to our hovel.
2: I think we better go, Jane.
6: Oh, so that's how it stands. I see. Proud and haughty, are we?
1: Oh, Bridget, stop it. Oh, please, stop it. Oh.
0: Ellen, I'm so sorry. And I quite understand. Please don't be upset. And let me come and see you again.
2: Come along, dear.
6: Come along, dear. Come along. Who does he think he is?
1: Oh, you drunken brute.
6: Shut your mouth. You mind yours and I'll mind mine.
4: Look here, old man. You better come up and have a lie down.
6: Take your paw off my arm. Lot of snobs, that's what. Lot of bloody snobs. I'm not good enough to be home when the quality comes. I'll see who's good enough. Who give Fanny that doll? Her noble ladyship.
1: Oh, you let it alone.
6: I'll look after the truck quality brings to my home. I'll look after him, I will. I'll hand it right back to him.
1: George!
4: I'll go and fetch him. Don't worry. He's a bit woozy, that's all.
1: He's gone down the street. He may go up to their home.
4: Can't stop him.
1: George, let him go.
4: Bridges, come back here, you blighter.
6: Mind your own business.
4: Come back out of the street. There's a bus making towards you.
6: I'm not good enough for him.
4: George's name. Look out.
6: I'll show him.

0: I say, Father.
1: Yes, Edward.
0: Father, are you going to sit up all night?
1: I hope not. Are you?
0: No, sir. I'm
1: You're just sitting up waiting for Joe, aren't you, Edward?
0: Yes, sir.
1: So am I. Where is he?
0: I don't know, sir.
1: Sure?
0: He said he was going out tonight, so that's all I know. And he said he'd be back early.
1: 3 o'clock, that's early enough. I suppose you're going to play the Good Samaritan again, help him up to bed.
0: Well, Father, I...
1: You've done it before quite a few times. Or did you think I didn't know?
0: Father, don't be rough at him. Joe's just a kid. He doesn't know what it's all about. He's all right.
1: Of course he is. That's why I want to speak to him. By the way, how's Edith?
0: Oh, very well.
1: Set the date yet?
0: Yes, sir, it's the 7th.
1: Good. She's a splendid girl, Edith. You're sailing to America on your honeymoon, eh?
0: If Edith wants to. About Joe, Father. Oh, well, that must be Joe now.
1: I imagine so. You won't stay, will you?
0: Well, no, sir, that is not unless you...
1: Thanks, Edward.
2: I say, Edward, is everything clear?
1: Yes, quite clear, Joe. Come in.
2: Oh, I say, Father, I didn't know that you were downstairs.
1: It's all right. How are you, Joe?
2: I? Oh, I'm quite well, thanks. But I think I'll say goodnight.
1: Yes, goodnight, woman. Sit down, Joe. Have a good time?
2: Tonight?
1: Mm-hmm.
2: Yes, sir.
1: Splendid.
2: I was out with some of the lads. We did the town a bit. You know how it is.
1: Of course, of course. I used to go out with the lads myself. Oh, we had some gay old times. Used to stay out till all hours.
2: Really?
1: Yes. Once in a while.
2: Oh.
1: You fellows go a good deal faster than we did, of course. Things were speeded up so. Only the other night, your mother and I went to a restaurant after the theater. First time I'd been for years. There were a lot of young people there. I was quite surprised.
2: Surprised?
1: The way they were carrying on. Oh, I wasn't shocked or anything like that, but... It was so different. So utterly different from anything I'd ever known. It was... unhealthy somehow. There was a young fellow off in the corner with a party. Fellow about your age, Joe. He had a girl with him. Very pretty girl, too. But they'd both been drinking quite a lot. Wasn't a very pleasant sight. Luckily, your mother had her back to them. But I didn't want to take any chances. I took her out of the place. On the way home, I got to thinking. I thought, I'm glad that boy wasn't Joe. If it had been Joe, it would have hurt horribly.
2: What restaurant was it, sir?
1: Cafe Royal.
2: I see.
1: Ever been there, Joe?
2: Yes, sir. You say that you took Mother out?
1: That's right.
2: She didn't see?
1: No. Well, good night, Joe.
2: Good night, sir.
1: See you in the morning.
2: Yes, sir. And Father?
1: Well?
2: Thank you for taking Mother out.
3: April the 14th, 1912. On the high seas off Newfoundland.
4: Yes, Edward?
0: Darling, stand here close to the rail.
4: Oh, it's glorious. But it's too big, the Atlantic, isn't it?
0: Far too big.
4: And too deep.
0: Much, much too deep.
4: I don't care a bit, do you?
0: Not a scrap.
4: Wouldn't it be awful if a magician came to us and said, unless you count accurately every single fish in the Atlantic, you'll die tonight.
0: And we should die tonight.
4: How much would you mind dying, I mean?
0: I don't know, really. A good deal, I expect.
4: I don't believe I should mind so very much now. You see, we could never in our whole lives be happier than we are now, could we?
0: Well, darling, there are different sorts of happiness.
4: This is the best sort.
0: Oh, sweetheart.
4: Don't, darling. We don't want any more of the stewards to know we're on our honeymoon.
0: Why not? Most of them have forgotten what a honeymoon's like.
4: Did you ever think when we were children, going to the pantomime and going to the zoo and playing soldiers, that we should ever be married?
0: Of course I didn't.
4: Was I a nice child?
0: Horrible.
4: So were you. So was Joe. Vile. You always used to take sides against me.
0: And yet we all liked one another, really.
4: I think I liked Joe better than you. But then he was younger and easier to manage. He was awfully funny at the wedding, wasn't he?
0: Yes, he has no reverence, I'm afraid. Absolutely none.
4: He's passing gallantly through the chorus girl phase now, isn't he?
0: Yeah, gallantly, but not quickly.
4: You had several love affairs before you married me, didn't you?
0: Right of my life. Please shut up.
4: You'd be awfully cross if I'd had, wouldn't you?
0: Did you?
4: Hundreds.
0: Liar.
4: Oh. I rather wish I had, really. Perhaps I should have learned some tricks to hold you with when you begin to get tired of me.
0: Oh, I never shall, darling.
4: Oh, yes, you will. One day. The loveliness we feel now will fade, and the guilt wear off the gingerbread.
0: Tell me, have you ever seen gingerbread with guilt on it?
4: Never.
0: Then that's settled.
4: Mm-hmm.
0: Anyway, look at Father and Mother. They're perfectly happy.
4: They had a better chance at the beginning. Things weren't changing so swiftly. Life wasn't so restless.
0: Well, how long do you give us?
4: I don't know. I don't care. This is our moment, Edward. Complete and heavenly. This is our own. Forever.
5: Wireless message for you, sir.
0: Oh, thank you, Stuart. I'll take it here.
4: A wireless message for us?
0: Nobody else, darling. Look here. Mr. and Mrs. Edward Marriott. On board the steamship Titanic.

0: The new century speeds on to a climax of love and hate, of fire and blood, of steel against steel. August the 4th, 1914.
1: Robert, help me off with these dust sheets. We'll get a woman in tomorrow and clean up.
2: All right, dear.
1: I shall never go on a holiday again. Ever. It's horrid when you're there, and it's much worse when you come back.
2: Still, it is better to be here in London, Jane, if anything's going to happen.
1: It's going to happen, all right. I'm afraid there's no doubt about it now. Oh, it's so hot I can't breathe, Robert.
3: Hello, Mother.
1: Oh, Joe, darling.
3: It's grand to see you back. How are you, Father?
2: Fine, thanks.
3: Cigarette?
2: No, son, no.
3: They're pretty exciting, all the things that are happening, aren't they?
2: Yes.
3: Rather like Germans, don't you?
2: Enormously.
3: There is the war. How long do you think it will last?
2: 3 months at the outside.
3: I suppose we shall win, shan't we?
1: Robert.
2: What's wrong, dear?
1: I'm going upstairs for a minute. I shan't be long.
2: All right, darling.
3: I say, the war might last for 6 months, don't you think?
2: Oh, impossible. Have you any idea, Joe, what a war costs in actual money?
3: I suppose quite a lot.
2: Yes. And the Germans can afford it even less than we can.
3: Are you glad you left the army, or sorry?
2: Absolutely delighted.
3: Will you go back again?
2: I expect so.
3: I'll go, too.
2: You want to?
3: Terribly.
2: Why?
3: I don't know. I just want to. I wish Edward was still here. We could have started off together.
2: Now, don't be too impulsive, Joe. Think of your mother.

0: I say, Father, we ought to have some wine. You must drink to this.
1: We've only hot. We'll have to drink to the downfall of Germany in her own wine.
0: Here, here.
2: Edward missed this. I'm glad.
1: Jane.
2: He died when he was happy, before the world broke over his head.
1: Don't say that, Jane. We've had wars before without the world breaking.
2: Drink to war, then, if you want. I'm not going to. I can't. Rule Britannia. Send us victorious, happy and glorious. Drink, Joey. You're on your

0: 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Herbert Marshall, Madeline Carroll, and our all-star cast will be back in the Lux Radio Theater presentation of Cavalcade shortly. For the moment, let's drop in at Universal Studios. It's after closing time for Sally B., secretary to a famous producer. But Sally won't go home. She's still hoping for that invitation out on New Year's Eve. The telephone rings. She picks up the receiver, hopefully.
1: Hello, yes? Oh, hello, Alice. I thought it might be somebody else. New Year's Eve? Guess I'll go to bed. What? Oh, no, I have something to wear. Just remade my old blue velvet. Oh, I can't dance alone, can I? Oh, I'm sorry. It does seem everybody's going out but me. Oh, I'm not bitter. You'd be fed up, too. What are you driving at? Oh, don't be silly, Alice. If you have something to say, say it. Complexion? What about it?
0: And now on the other end of the wire, Alice is telling Sally, and truthfully so, that a girl is out of the picture where men are concerned unless her complexion is lovely. 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
2: Cavalcade continues, starring Herbert Marshall, Madeline Carroll, with Una O'Connor, David Niven, and Douglas Scott. Time swings in its orbit. Men battle, men die. The whole world roars in chaos. Once more, we're in the Marriott drawing room. It's the morning of November 11th, 1918. Ellen has just entered. Jane goes to her with outstretched hands.
3: Ellen, oh, I am glad to see you. I couldn't believe my eyes when you first walked in. Sit down.
4: I just thought I'd call, madam.
3: I'm glad you did. So glad. These are lonely days, aren't they, Ellen?
4: My call's rather important, as a matter of fact.
3: How's Fanny?
4: Oh, very well.
3: I'm never going to forget how she danced the last time we saw her.
4: She's dancing in Over the Moon now, you know.
3: Yes, I went the other night. She was splendid. I felt very proud to know her.
4: It's about her I've come to see you.
3: Is anything wrong?
4: Well, no. Not exactly.
3: What is it?
4: About her and Joe.
3: Joe?
4: Yes.
3: I don't understand, Ellen.
4: Well, they've been what you might call in love. Yes.
3: My Joe?
4: Yes. Your Joe. His last two leaves. He spent a lot of time with Fanny.
3: Oh, I see.
4: I wouldn't have come to see about it at all, only, well, now that the war's over, or almost over, that is, and he'd be coming home, I thought that...
3: What did you think?
4: Well, I thought they ought to get married.
3: Does Fanny want to marry him?
4: Oh, I haven't talked to her about it. She doesn't know I know.
3: And how do you know?
4: I found a letter he wrote.
3: And you read it?
4: Of course. I brought it with me. I knew you'd want to see it.
3: I do not wish to read it.
4: Oh, well, I see.
3: I think we'd better let the whole thing stand until Joe comes home. Then he and Fanny can decide what they wish to do.
4: Oh, I didn't wish to upset you.
3: I...

0: not in the least upset.
1: It's been on my mind.
0: But you didn't tell Fanny before you came here. I think I know why. In any case, I never interfere with my son's affairs.
1: Well, sure, I'm very sorry.
0: That's all. Goodbye, Ellen.
1: I suppose you imagine that my daughter isn't good enough to marry your son. Well, if that's the case, I can assure you that you're very much mistaken. Fanny's received everywhere. She knows all the best people.
0: How nice for her. I wish I did.
1: Oh, things aren't what they used to be, you know. Oh, no. It's all changing.
0: Yes, I see it is.
1: Fanny's at the top of the tree now. Well, she's having the most wonderful offers.
0: Oh, Ellen.
1: What is it?
0: I'm so sorry, so sorry.
1: Don't know what you mean.
0: Oh, yes, you do, inside. You must understand, Ellen. Something seems to have gone out of all of us. Goodbye, Ellen.
2: Your pardon, milady.
0: Yes? What is it, Belden?
2: A telegram.
0: Thank you.
2: It's all over, milady. The war's over. It's 11 o'clock. Milady.
0: There's no answer, Belden. No answer.
2: Milady, is anything wrong?
1: Oh, ma'am. Oh, quick, what's happened? What's in that telegram?
0: You needn't worry about Fanny and Joe, Ellen. He won't be able to come back anymore. Because he's dead.
1: Dead? Oh, God. Oh, dear God.
3: Eighteen more years roll by. December the 31st, 1936.
4: Jane. Jane, dear.
0: Oh, yes, Robert.
4: Were you asleep?
0: No, dear. I was just sitting here, thinking, and watching the crowds go by in the street.
4: Did Franklin bring the champagne up?
0: There it is, by the table.
4: Good.
0: Well, Robert, here we go again.
4: I believe you'll laugh at me inside for my annual sentimental outburst.
0: No, dear. I don't laugh at you.
4: One more year behind us.
0: One more year before us.
4: Do you mind?
0: Oh, no. Everything passes. Even time.
4: It seems incredible, doesn't it? Here we are in this same room.
0: Yes. I've hated it for years.
4: Do you want to move?
0: Of course not.
4: We might have some new curtains.
0: We have, dear.
4: And I never noticed.
0: They've only been up a week.
4: They look very nice.
0: Robert, what toast have you in mind for the night? Something gay and original, I hope.
4: Just our old friend, the future. The future of England.
0: Quick, it's starting. The champagne. Hurry.
4: I can't get the thing open.
0: Let me try.
4: There it is. Here, Jane.
0: First of all, my dear, I drink to you. Loyal and loving always.
4: God bless you, Jane. Now, let us couple the future of England with the past of England. The glories and victories and triumphs that are over. And the sorrows that are over, too.
0: Let's drink to our sons who made part of the pattern. And to our hearts that died with them.
4: Let's drink to the spirit of gallantry that made a strange heaven out of unbelievable hell. And let's drink to the hope that one day, this country of ours, which we love so much, will find dignity and greatness and peace again.

0: Herbert Marshall and Madeline Carroll have a word for us in a few moments. But now, a curtain slowly falls. The cavalcade is gone. Gone to the home of straight ascending smoke, of distant melodies, of white sails that vanish on a red horizon. Gone to the home of all brave things that flourish, fade, and disappear, to live again in memories. To England I give thanks. Thanks for showing the world how to muddle through. Thanks for her patriots and poets, for roast beef and plum pudding, for Trafalgar and tobacco, for Kippers and Kipling, for bowler hats and bowling on the green, and for performers like Madeline Carroll and Herbert Marshall, who now rejoin us. Miss Carroll, Mr. Marshall.
1: Many thanks, Mr. DeMille. And to paraphrase the words of Gilbert and Sullivan's Mr. Gilbert, I might have been a Russian, a Frenchman, Turk, or Prussian, or perhaps Italian, but in spite of all temptations to belong to other nations, I remain an Englishman.
0: Then perhaps you or Bart can tell me why it is that only mad dogs and Englishmen go out in the noonday sun.
1: I refer to you, Mr. Marshall.
2: I'm putting me nicely on the spot. I can't answer that, Mr. DeMille, but I can tell you what happened when a mad dog bit an Englishman.
0: That's hardly news, Bart, but go right ahead.
2: It's a tale related by another English poet, Oliver Goldsmith, and runs something like this. The dog and man at first were friends, but when a pique began, the dog, to gain some private ends, went mad and bit the man. The wound, it seemed, both sore and sad to every Christian eye, and while they swore the dog was mad, they swore the man would die. But soon a wonder came to light that showed the rogues they lied. The man recovered of the bite. The dog it was that died.
1: Proving, perhaps, that all Englishmen should be muzzled. But before that happens to me, I want to add just a word of appreciation of Lux Toilet Soap. To me, it's just as important in my dressing room as a mirror. It's really an international beauty care. For in England, too, actresses turn to Lux Soap for keeping complexions of their loveliest, just as we do here in Hollywood. In fact, I was using Lux toilet soap when I was teaching school, so you can see we're friends of long standing.
2: I want to thank you too, Mr. DeMille, for the opportunity to play Robert Marriott in what I think is one of the greatest dramas of our generation. Plays like this are characteristic of the Lux Radio Theater and bring to the air a dignity and prestige equaling the highest traditions of the legitimate stage. Cavalcade is a play for the new year. Perhaps it's neither my place nor my talent to stand here and deliver a message. Cavalcade can do it so much better. Yet, how splendid a thing is love of fellow men, of country and of peace. A few days more, and in Hollywood, in Times Square, in London, and in all their counterparts the world over, there will be a sound of bells and celebration. Let's hope that when they ring again, in another 12 months, they'll echo through a world a little closer to understanding itself, a little more tolerant, a little nearer to the truth that it is a good old world, and they serve their country best who serve the cause of peace. Good night.
1: Good night, Mr. DeMille.
0: Good night, and thanks to you both.
3: Ladies and gentlemen, this is your announcer, Melville Ruick. Mr. Marshall appeared through courtesy of RKO Studios and Columbia Pictures. Miss Carroll through Walter Wanger Productions. I refer you now to Mr. DeMille.
0: Your season ticket in the Lux Radio Theater is renewed next Monday night when we salute 1937 by starring Spencer Tracy, Virginia Bruce, and Francis Farmer. Our play is one which met with tremendous enthusiasm on both stage and screen. The Pulitzer Prize play, Men in White. We shall hear Mr. Tracy in the role of Dr. George Ferguson, intern. Miss Farmer as Barbara Denon and Miss Bruce as Laura Hudson, the girl whose love stands between Ferguson and his profession in this gripping story of clashing loyalties. Our sponsors, the makers of Lux Toilet Soap, join me in inviting you to be with us again next Monday night when the Lux Radio Theater presents Spencer Tracy, Virginia Bruce, and Francis Palmer in Men in White. High over Asia, the sun is racing westward, emblazoning the final days of a departing year. But a new sun shall rise with the new year, and may it make a brighter world for you. This is Cecil B. DeMille, wishing you a glorious new year. from Hollywood.

Hello, men. This is Marie Green again, coming to you on V-Discs. I have two songs for you, and I'm pretty sure you all know them, and I hope that you'll all like them. They are Solitude, and I Know That You Know.

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I wish you knew how much I long to hold you in my arms. This time is my time, will soon be goodbye time. Then in the starlight, hold me tight, with one more little kiss, say nighty night.

how much I long to hold you in my arms. This time is my time. It will soon be goodbye time. Then in the starlight, hold me tight. With one more little kiss, say nighty night. Nighty night. Good night.

Hi, fellas. This is Dick Liebert speaking from the Radio City Music Hall. I'm going to fool around on the Wurlitzer a bit for you. I know you'll be singing these tunes sooner or later, so I'm very happy to make a V-disc with some of your favorite barbershop quartet melodies.

This is Marie Green. This V-disc we've made for you is a little out of the ordinary because all we did was just sort of get together and take off our shoes, relax, and try to create one of those soft, mellow moods. Singing with me on this record is a fellow we discovered here on V-discs. His name is Joe Dosh. It's the first record he's ever made, and I hope you'll like him as much as all of us do. Oh yes, the name of the song? Well, it's easy to remember. Your sweet expression.

Young Johnny Jones, he had a cute little boat, and all the girlies he would take for a float. He had girlies on the shore, sweet little peaches by the score. But Johnny was a Weisenheimer, you know. His steady girl was Flo. And every Sunday afternoon, she'd jump in his boat and they would spoon. And then he'd row, row, row. Way up that river he would row, row, row. A hug he'd give her then, he'd kiss her now and then. She would tell him when, he'd fool around and then he'd kiss again. And then he'd row, row, row. Way up that river he would row, oh, oh, oh, oh. Then he'd drop both his olas, take a few more encores, and then he'd row.

Johnny's boat, he had a cute little seat. And every kiss he stole from Flo was so sweet. And he knew just how to row. Johnny was a rowing Romeo. He knew an island where the trees were so grand. He knew just where to land. And tales of love he'd tell to Flo until it was time for them to go. And then he'd row, row, row. On up that river he would row so slow. A hug he'd give her, then he'd kiss her now and then. She would tell him when. He'd fool around and fool around, and then he'd again, and then he'd row, row, row. On up that river he would row, just he and Flo. Then her head on his chest, he'd take a few measures rest, and then he'd row, row, row, just he and Florence. Row, row, row right into heaven. Row, row, he had no Johnson Motors, so Johnny and Flo.

with a Dixie melody. When you croon a tune from the heart of Dixie, hang that cradle, Mammy Mine, right on that Mason-Dixon line, and swing it from Virginia to Tennessee with all of the soul that's in your Mammy.

Hello, fellas. This is Martha Tilton. We're going to do a V-disc for you, and maybe you'll remember this old tune, Out of Nowhere.

be a jubilee. 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There'll be a jubilee upon that happy day. Sister, your man and my man too. Your man and my man too. Your man and my man too will be coming home to stay. Great day in the morning when that peaceful sun will be dawning. Oh, say, what a gay time. Why, the night has been just like daytime, sister. There'll be a jubilee, happiness for you and me. There'll be a jubilee upon that happy day. Brothers and sisters, listen to me about the great day coming and that jubilee. Pay attention to me, children, and listen now. When that great day comes, you'll have to holler out. 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Your man and my man too. Your man and my man too will be coming home to stay. 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

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So I kissed you, and I'm sure I heard music start. Yes, I kissed you, you've forgotten. You had another scheme. May I say, I remember. It was well worth a dream. If I'm lonely for the thrill of your lips and your arms that held me tight, well, there's moonlight on a white picket fence.

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May I say, I remember. It was well worth a dream. If I'm lonely, for the thrill of your lips and your arms that held me tight, well, there's moonlight

0: 600 wives.
1: He was much married.
0: He got around.
1: Oh, Solomon had 600 wives. He's known for his wisdom.
0: Yes, but I say he is dumb.
1: Who takes himself 600?

Hiya, fellas. This is ex-Sergeant Willie Stein taking a 10-second break, which is more than I ever got in the Army. Just before Frank Lesser and myself were discharged from the service a short time ago, we wrote a little tune called Wave to Me, My Lady. Being very close to the V-Disc project while we were in the Army, we thought it would be swell if the Dinning Sisters could make a V-Disc of our song. So they did, and we certainly hope you like it.

'Cause I'm tired, mighty tired of you. I guess by now, brother, you have the general idea. I am tired. There's no need of me kidding myself. Maybe you're all right, but I'm just tired. I think I'll go to a psychiatrist, one of them rich people, doctors, you know? And I guess he'll tell me a lot of big words all about psychiatrics and metaphysics and a whole lot of stuff I don't understand. Wonder how much he'll charge me for that. Whatever he charges, he'll probably end up saying the same thing. Pearl, you're just tired. I guess I better go to a plain doctor so he can tell me what I need. In fact, I know what I need. I need a little change. So I...

Loo, and she plays your piano in a manner that is all too new. Here of late she's playing with a band. Let me tell you of this baby and the baby grand. When you hear a hot jumbo, who's the power behind the mold? It's the lady who swings the band. When you hear the saxes rise, who's the reason why they glide? It's the lady who swings the band. When the rhythm section gives you action, the lady at the keys is the main attraction, who makes dancers on the floor beat their feet and yell for more. It's the lady who swings the band. Tell you of this baby and the baby grand. When you hear a hot jumbo, who's the power behind the mold? It's the lady who swings the band. When you hear the saxes rise, who's the reason why they glide? It's the lady who swings the band. When the rhythm section gives you action, the lady at the keys is the main attraction, who makes dancers on the floor beat their feet and yell for more.

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0: Ladies and gentlemen, the story you are about to hear is true. Only the names have been changed to protect the innocent.
1: NBC brings you Dragnet.
0: You're a detective sergeant. You're assigned to homicide detail. A gang of quick-trigger gunmen have moved in on your city. They've given public notice that they'll kill the first cop who tries to take them. You know the risks, your job. Apprehend the suspects.
1: Dragnet, the documented drama of an actual crime investigated and solved by the men who unrelentingly stand watch on the security of your home, your family, and your life. For the next 30 minutes, in cooperation with the Los Angeles Police Department, you will travel step by step on the side of the law through an actual case, from beginning to end, from crime to punishment. Dragnet is the story of your police force in action.
2: It was Wednesday, April 17th. It was warm in Los Angeles. We were working the night watch out of homicide detail. The boss is Ed Backstrand, chief of detectives. My partner's Ben Romero. My name's Friday. I was on the way back from the record bureau. It was 6:04 when I got to room 42. Homicide. Hey, Ben, I pulled the package on the Raymond killing.
3: And that proves you can still read, Friday.
4: He's at it, Joe. Your pal, Fred Lindsay.
2: Hiya, Fred. What's doing?
3: Busier than you are. We know what we're looking for. Just having a little trouble finding them.
4: That's the way it is with automobiles. They misplace so easy.
3: Not normally, they don't. We've got a small-size epidemic on our hands.
2: Well, don't let us keep you, Fred.
3: Just ducked in here for a breath of calm air and to invite you to dinner for the last time.
4: Your wife and I are still waiting for the first time.
3: How about it, Joe? Ruth's got a new pressure cooker.
2: Your sister-in-law visiting you again, huh?
3: No, on the level. Not selling a thing.
2: Come on. Who is it this time?
3: My cousin. But she's awfully pretty, Joe.
2: Oh, why do you guys insist on trying to marry me off?
4: Me and Fred went down fighting, but it kind of grows on you after a while.
2: Now tell me, what is it about a married man? Just can't stand to see one single man left in the world.
3: How about it, Joe? Tomorrow night at 7, okay?
2: Okay, tell Ruth I'll be there.
4: It figures that he's got to run out of kinfolk pretty soon.
3: Fine, we'll be expecting you. Got a stakeout tonight, but tomorrow I'll be clear.
4: Anything big?
3: Nothing definite, Ben. Just a follow-up on those stolen cars. See you, men.
2: So long, Lindsay.
3: Joe, you'll like my cousin.
2: Oh, never say die. What a character.
4: Hmm. You just catnipped women, Joe.
2: Yeah. Well, here's that Raymond package. Let's check those dates that Backstrand wanted, huh? Wednesday, April 17th was just routine. A dinner date I tried to get out of, some paperwork that the chief wanted done, and a hot, sticky day. Too hot to wear a suit of clothes. Sometimes it's like that. A day starts out being routine. By the time it comes of age, it's got a personality all its own. At 10:23 that night, Ben and I were just finishing up the paperwork, and Ed Backstrand opened his office door.
5: Friday, Romero, just got a hotshot call.
4: What you got, Skipper?
5: Hold up and shooting at Hooper and Esperanza, code 3.
2: Code 3, that means red light and siren. It was 10:32 when Ben and I pulled up at the corner of Hooper and Esperanza. It was a bar in the basement of a building on the south side of the street. A radio car was there, and the two officers were holding the crowd back. A man was talking to one of the officers who turned and pointed to us. As Ben and I got out of our car, the man hurried over to us.
6: You're the detectives?
2: That's right, Sergeant Friday.
6: My name's Cummings, R.L. Cummings. I own the bar. This is terrible. There was a gunfight downstairs.
2: Uh-huh. Come on. Where's the ambulance?
6: One of the officers in the radio car said we needed the coroner.
4: Did you see the actual shooting?
6: No, I didn't. Here's the fellow that was shot.
4: Oh, where's Jones from the crime lab?
7: Hello, Friday. Romero.
2: Hi, Lee. What do we got here?
7: Pretty bad. Looks like a shotgun. Close range.
4: He really got in the way of it.
2: Ben.
4: Yeah?
7: It's Fred Lindsay. Motor theft.
2: He was on a stakeout, Lee.
4: Tell us about it, Mr. Cummings.
6: You know this fellow, Sergeant?
2: Yeah, we know him. What happened?
6: We had a holdup tonight. Three men.
2: Yes, go on.
6: Well, business was good, real good. We had a large crowd, and I was happy about that because I've been trying to sell out for a long time now. I've been showing the place to different parties all week long. I had a fellow coming over tonight to take a look at it.
4: What time was that?
6: Oh, a little less than an hour ago, about 9:30.
2: I see. Go ahead.
6: It was almost time for this man to show up, so I called Eddie. That's my bartender, and I told him to kind of keep a lookout for the man because I was going back to the office to get the books ready to show. You know how it is when you want to sell a business. You'll watch for him, Eddie?
8: You bet I will.
6: If you want me, I'll be back in the office.
9: Keep your mouth shut and stand still.
6: Huh?
4: You own this bar, don't you?
6: Well, yes. What is this?
9: You're the boy we want to see.
6: Which one of you?
10: All three of us.
6: What's going on?
9: What's it look like, genius? It's a stick-up.
6: I haven't any money.
10: You go to the bank on Thursdays, don't you?
6: Well, I made my deposit today instead.
10: I've been watching you for a month now. Don't give us that. You go to the bank on Thursdays. Now, come on, hand it over.
6: I'm telling you the truth. I usually go on Thursdays, but I went today instead.
9: You're lying, Ace, and we ain't got much time.
6: Look, you can have all the money I've got on me. I think it's about 200, but that's all I have. Here.
4: Why argue with him? Take what he's got and we'll shake the customers down.
6: No, no, please don't do that. You got my money. Isn't that enough?
10: No, it ain't.
9: Come on, let's go out front.
6: That's about all I remember, Sergeant. When I come around, I was lying on the floor of my office.
4: You better have somebody take a look at that cut on your face.
6: Yeah, I'm going to right away. There's my bartender. He saw the fight.
2: What's his name, Eddie?
6: Yeah.
4: Eddie?
11: Yes, sir?
6: These men are detectives, Eddie. Will you tell them what you saw?
11: Oh, it was pretty rough.
4: And tell us what happened when they started to shoot.
11: That fellow the coroner just took out of here sure was long on nerve. Took on all three of them single-handed.
2: Uh-huh. Tell us what you saw.
11: You ought to get that fellow's name. Sure had a lot of nerve. Took over just like he was a cop.
2: He was a cop. Now, what did you see?
11: I pegged him for a cop. Well, he was sitting up at the bar. Been nursing a bottle of beer for about an hour. I was keeping an eye on the front door, watching for this fellow the boss wanted to see. So I didn't see the three holdup men come through from the back. But I heard them.
12: All right, let's knock it off. You can all see this shotgun. Anybody make a move and I'll blow your head off. Demas, cover the front door.
13: Got it.
12: Sickle, shake him down.
13: Okay, gents.
12: You guys in the band, keep that music going. The rest of you people turn around and face the bar. Put your hands on top of the bar and leave them there till we tell you to move. Come on, hurry up. Right. Knock it off. Okay, Sickle.
9: We'll take your money, your watches, anything else you got. Now, don't try to be cute and hold out. All right, you, take off the watch. I'll get your billfold. You, lady, let's have the ring.
11: This man they call Sickle went right down the line, took everything he could lay his hands on. This cop, your friend, was facing me at the far end of the bar. He was standing there just like the others. He kind of leaned toward me a little.
3: Can you see the guy with the shotgun?
11: Yeah.
3: Where is he?
11: Center of the room.
3: The other guy still at the door?
11: Yeah.
3: Got his gun out?
11: Yeah. Holding it in his right hand.
3: How far down the line is the other guy?
11: About 10 people away.
12: Hey, you two down at the end there. Knock it off. Hurry up, Sickle.
13: Doing the best I can. Come on, let's have the purse, lady. You, next to the lady here, get the watch off. I'll take this wallet.
3: How far away now?
11: He's getting closer. But we better set up like he says.
3: I'm going to take the one with the shotgun first.
11: I'm going to blow you to pieces.
3: I got a gun. How far away is that guy now?
13: I thought Jance told you two to shut up.
9: All right, Sickle, try to move and I'll break your back.
13: Let me go.
9: Go ahead and shoot, Jance.
12: Stay away from him, Sickle.
9: All you people at the bar, down on the floor. Okay, you with that shotgun, drop it.
12: Bemis, can you get a shot at him?
14: Not without hitting Sickle.
9: Come on, you, I'm waiting.
12: You got us all wrong, boy. We like Sickle, but not that much.
11: The cop was holding Sickle as a shield. When the big guy let go of the shotgun, both the cop and Sickle ducked. The cop didn't get hit. This man, Sickle, fell over on his face, grabbed at his arm. The man with the shotgun went down on one knee, holding his stomach. The man at the door took a shot at the cop, but he missed. Then the cop fired three shots at the man by the door. Looked like the first two missed. But the last one caught the man in the leg and he went down. Well, by this time, the big guy with the shotgun had recovered enough to hold his weapon again. I tried to warn the cop.
14: Look out! The guy with the shotgun!
9: I see him!
11: Cop pointed his gun and pulled the trigger, but he was out of shells. Boy, Sergeant, my stomach knotted up when I heard that hammer fall against those empty chambers. The cop threw his gun at the guy with the shotgun and then ran right at him. You know, it was just as if that cop was trying to run right down the barrel of that shotgun. I glanced at the cop on the floor, and then I tried to follow the three of them as they made their way out of the bar. They jumped into a car out front and drove off. As a kid, I used to watch Bill Hart take on a whole gang in the movies, but this way, right in front of my eyes, Sergeant, he was an awful brave guy.
2: Did you get the license number of their car?
11: No, I didn't. I couldn't see very well.
4: You got a pretty good look at all three of the men, though, didn't you?
11: I believe I'd recognize any of them.
2: Thanks, Eddie. What's your last name?
11: Bowers. Eddie Bowers.
2: Got that, Ben?
11: Yeah.
2: You'll be hearing from us, Eddie. We may want you to look at some pictures for us.
11: Glad to help any way I can, Sergeant. I hope you get the men that shot this cop. You're sure going to try, aren't you?
2: Yeah, Eddie. We're sure going to try. The next step was for Ben and I to make a complete report to Chief Ed Backstrand.
8: They got Lindsay, huh? That Fred Lindsay in auto theft?
4: Yeah, that's right.
8: Good cut. You say he wounded two out of the three in that holdup?
2: Yeah.
8: That means they'll have to have medical attention in a hurry. We'll check all the small hospitals, cover all the drugstores to get a line on anyone who's bought medical supplies in the last hour.
2: Uh-huh. As soon as medical detail notifies Ms. Lindsay, I'd like to go over and see her.
8: Smith from the medical detail's out there now. By the time you get back, we may have a flash in the drugstores or hospitals.
4: We'll be back in 30 minutes.
8: Call in when you get out there.
2: Right, Ed.
8: You might carry this with you.
2: Yeah.
8: I'm sick. I'm sick to my stomach about this thing. I want you to get those two-bit punks. I don't want them to see another sunrise. Got that, haven't you?
4: Yeah, Ed.
2: Let's go, Ben.
8: Chandler?
15: Yes, sir?
8: Put out an APB. Have communications broadcast the descriptions of these suspects every 30 minutes until further notice. Get up to communications.
16: Hello, Joe. Come in.
2: Thanks, Ruth.
16: Sit down.
2: Ruth, you know how we all feel.
16: It's all right, Joe. You're married to a cop. I guess you're meant to expect things like this.
2: He'll like that.
16: Fred and I used to discuss the possibility of this. Used to worry about him. Used to worry a lot, Joe. All those nights when he was away and the days. I used to worry. Now I know he's safe.
2: Anything you want or you need?
16: Thanks, no, Joe.
2: Anything at all that I can do?
16: Yes, Joe. I think there's something you can do. You and Ben are assigned to this case, aren't you?
2: That's right.
16: Then be careful. Just thinking that you and Ben will have to face those killers. Ben's wife. Be careful, Joe.
2: Yeah, Ruth, we will.
16: Oh, sure. I want to see you get the men that did this to Fred. More than anything, I want that. No more heartaches.
2: Yeah.
16: Thanks for coming by, Joe.
4: How'd you take it, Joe?
2: Let's go.
4: Joe, how'd you take it?
2: You're married, Ben. You figure it. It was 11:30 when we got back to Central Division. As we walked into the squad room, Backstrand was waiting for us.
8: Freddy, we just got our first lead. We've located a druggist who said he sold some medical supplies to a man about 45 minutes ago. There's the address. Pretty close to the scene of the shooting. Hop out and see him right away.
2: The Rex Pharmacy was exactly 14 blocks from the Red Feather Bar where the shooting took place. Rex Pharmacy was like your corner drugstore, complete with apothecary jars and shower curtains. The druggist was the same little man who's been prescribing sulfur and molasses since you were a kid in school.
17: I'm just about ready to close. What can I do for you, gentlemen?
4: We're from the police department.
17: I've been halfway expecting you fellows.
2: We got a report that you sold some medical supplies to a man about an hour ago.
17: Yes, sir, that's right. It's like I was telling those other officers that were here a while ago. There was something funny about that little fellow.
4: How you mean?
17: Well, for one thing, he came in here sweating quite a bit. Of course, it's a warm night, but he seemed terribly nervous.
2: Anybody with him?
17: No, he was all by himself.
4: What did he buy?
17: Well, it wasn't so much what he bought, but how much.
2: What do you mean?
17: You know how most people buy iodine, a little 10-cent bottle. He bought a couple of pints. Then there was all that gauze and adhesive tape. Bought enough to repair a small army. Cotton, box of swabs. Then he asked me something that made me wonder.
4: What was that?
17: Asked me if I had something to probe with. That's just the way he said it. Something to probe with. I asked him, what do you want to probe for?
2: What'd he say?
17: Said a splinter. I told him a sewing needle would do the trick. He said, forget it, and then he paid me and walked out.
2: Uh-huh. Could you describe the man?
17: Mm-hmm. He was a small man, dark. Like I said, awful nervous.
4: You think you could identify him?
17: Oh, sure I could, if I ever saw him again.
4: Well, did he leave on foot, or was there a car outside?
17: left in a cab parked right out in front. Couldn't miss it.
4: Did you happen to take down the license number?
17: Well, no, I didn't. But I did jot down the taxicab number. Would that help?
2: Taking down cab numbers isn't exactly in a druggist's line, but because he had the presence of mind to do that one small thing, we accomplished in 10 minutes what could have well taken as many weeks. Maybe with this small wedge, we could do what Backstrand wanted us to do, get the killers before another sunrise. Well, it was close to midnight when we stepped into the drugstore phone booth. I called the cab company, got the night supervisor. I gave him the number of the cab, and he checked his location chart. Cab 375 was operating out of a stand at Wilshire and Greenhaven. It was the right driver, and he remembered the fare.
4: Sure, I know who you mean. A little guy, seemed in a big hurry. It was a long fare, though. I took him out to Englewood. Wait till I check my log sheet. I'll give you the exact address.
2: Cab 375.
4: Here it is, Joe. 1523 Imperials. The room and half.
2: Yeah, come on. We'll check with the landlady.
4: Kind of late, Joe.
2: Yeah, let's stand away from the door, huh? Might not be the landlady who answers.
15: Yes, what do you want?
2: Police department.
15: Oh, just a minute. Let me see your badge.
2: There you are, ma'am. I'm Sergeant Friday. This is Romero, homicide.
15: All right. What do you want? I run a good, clean rooming house
4: here.
15: It's
4: not the house, lady. It's one of your tenants.
15: Which one?
4: That's what we want you to help us on.
15: Look, do you men know what time it is? Come back here in the morning.
2: Sorry, this can't wait till morning.
15: Well, I'm not going to invite you in. We'll talk right here on the porch and keep your voices down. My tenants work during the day.
2: Whatever you say, ma'am.
15: Now, what is it you want to know?
4: We're looking for a small, dark man.
15: Well, I got three here. Could fit that description.
2: No, he came in late tonight, about 45 minutes ago.
15: I wouldn't know about that. I don't spy on my people.
4: This is very important.
15: You'll have to keep your voices down.
4: Sorry. He's dark and he's small.
15: Well, I didn't just say he was dark. You must mean Mr. Tindall. What's he done?
2: What's his room number?
15: He's in room 10, but I can't allow you to tramp up and down the stairs. At this hour, you'll wake all my roomers.
4: We'll be as quiet as he wants us to be.
15: What do you mean by that? Is there going to be trouble?
2: I don't know, lady.
4: Where do we find number 10?
15: The end of the hall, last room on the right, and keep your voices down.
4: If you'll just wait in your room, lady, we'll call you if we want you.
2: Okay, here we are. I keep the door clear, Ben. We might have trouble.
4: Think they all in there?
2: We'll know in a minute.
18: Who is it? What do you want?
4: There. Police department. Hey. I'll try this closet, Joe.
18: What do you want with me? What are you looking for?
4: Closet's empty.
2: What'd you say your name was?
18: Tindall, Bob Tindall.
4: New name, but same face, huh, Joe?
2: Yeah, how long you been out of jail, Tenney?
18: My name ain't Tenney, it's Tindall.
4: Your name's not Tindall, it's Sam Tenney.
2: We sent you up on a robbery charge 4 years ago, now isn't that right, Tenney?
18: No, it's not right.
4: She'll call you for, won't you?
2: Okay, here we are. I keep the door clear, Ben. We might have trouble.
4: Think they all in there?
2: We'll know in a minute.
18: Who is it? What do you want?
4: There. Police department. Hey. I'll try this closet, Joe.
18: What do you want with me? What are you looking for?
4: Closet's empty.
2: What'd you say your name was?
18: Tindall, Bob Tindall.
4: New name, but same face, huh, Joe?
2: Yeah, how long you been out of jail, Tenney?
18: My name ain't Tenney, it's Tindall.
4: Your name's not Tindall, it's Sam Tenney.

0: Tenney, it's Tindall.
1: Your name's not Tindall, it's Sam Tenney.
2: We sent you up on a robbery charge 4 years ago, now isn't that right, Tenney?
0: No, it's not right. You got the wrong man. I never been in jail.
1: Yes, you have, because we sent you there.
2: Now, come on. Who'd you buy the medical supplies for?
0: I don't know what you're talking about.
2: Look, Tenney, it's a hot night and it's late, so let's cut out the smart talk, huh?
1: Who'd you buy those medical supplies for?
2: Tenney, look, you're a two-time loser right now. Who are you shielding?
0: You got nothing on me. I ain't done a thing.
1: We can prove that you bought those supplies tonight, and it can go kind of hard on you. So let's open up.
0: I haven't been out of this room all night long.
2: We got a druggist and a cab driver who will make a liar out of you.
0: I still don't know a thing.
1: That cab driver hauled you home here 45 minutes ago. Where were you?
0: I was out on a date.
2: Is that who you bought the medicine for? Ben, call the druggist and get that cab driver. We'll take Tenney downtown.
0: All right, all right. All I did was buy the bandages and stuff. I got nothing else to do with this.
1: Who'd you buy the stuff for?
0: Now, you know everything else. You figure it.
2: Oh, now, look, punk. We know there were three of them. One of them killed a cop. We're going to get to them, and Tenney, you're not going to stand in our way.
0: They killed somebody. They didn't tell me that.
1: Who didn't tell you?
0: I don't want any part of murder. I'm going to tell you who it was, but I'm clean. I got nothing to do with it. I was trying to help them out of a jam.
2: Who were you trying to help?
0: It was Roy Bemis, Charlie Sickle, and Red Jans. They didn't tell me nothing about murder.
1: Well, why'd you help?
0: They offered me a pretty good piece of change to run an errand for me. You know, I got paid for. That's all I had to do with it.
2: Where did you deliver those medical supplies?
0: I have to tell you that. I'm afraid of Jans. He's awful free with that shotgun.
2: We'll give you protection. Now, where are they?
0: Can I go to jail till you get them?
1: You'll get protection. Give us the address.
0: It's an apartment house. It's around the corner from here. The Blue Eagle.
2: We took Sam Tenney down to Central Division with us. On the way downtown, he told us that Red Jantz and the other two had their room at the Blue Eagle barricaded. Tenney said that they told him that they'd kill the first cop who tried to take them. But we knew they were wounded. He told us that Sickle had an arm wound, Bemis got it in the leg, and Jantz had a slug in his side. We figured they'd be weak from the loss of blood, and we could take them easy.
0: You'll never take those guys easy. Sure, they lost a little blood, but they had enough fight left to stack that room. And they got enough left to kill you if you try to take them.
2: On the way to headquarters, we stopped at an all-night drive-in and called Ed Backstrand. We told him we had a radio car watching the Blue Eagle. We gave him the whole story and told him we were on our way in. By the time we checked into Homicide, Ed had the plan all mapped out. It was 2:25 a.m.
3: Here's the map from the city engineers. It's one city block bounded on the north by Hawthorne Street, on the south Lawndale Avenue, on the east 16th Street, and to the west 17th.
1: The Blue Eagle apartment house is right here, on 16th and Hawthorne.
3: West of the Blue Eagle is a private residence. South of the Blue Eagle on 16th is a vacant lot. There are 12 apartments in the building. The men we want are on the second floor, number 11. And that apartment faces east on 16th.
2: How do you want to handle it, Ed?
3: Now, Baker and Morheim will evacuate the private residence. Friday and Urmero clean out the apartment building.
1: Right, Skim.
3: All traffic is being diverted. The entire block is completely isolated. We'll throw up a cordon. As soon as we clear the residence, nobody goes in, nobody goes out.
2: Will you brief us again when we get there, Ed?
3: I'll give you all the briefing you need right now. Get this. These guys have already killed a cop. I don't want to lose any more. You know they're heavily armed and they're desperate. Have the men draw shotguns, tear gas, and Tommy guns.
1: I'll take care of that, Skipper.
3: All right. Now, we're not going in after these punks like tin horn heroes. We're going after them, and we're coming out alive. All of us. What time is it, Friday?
2: 2:37.
3: Not much time till sunup, is it?
2: It was a code 2. That means red light and move fast. Backstrand figured we needed 6 squad cars, 4 men to a car, the police public address truck, ambulance, and floodlights. Ben checked out the weapons to the men, and by 2:46, we pulled out of the Central Division garage. We slid into the area at 3:20 a.m. The 6 squad cars and the public address truck took up their positions. The floodlights were rigged and ready to turn on at Backstrand's command. The machinery was set to roll as soon as we got the neighborhood cleared. Ben and I evacuated the Blue Eagle apartment house.
1: How many does that make, Joe?
2: Well, we've cleared 9. 2 to go. Here's apartment 10.
1: The killers are right next door. Joe, I'd like to kick that door in right now.
2: Take your time, Ben. We'll get to him. Quiet now.
4: Yeah, what is it?
2: Police department. May we come in?
4: Yeah, of course. What's the trouble?
2: No trouble. We're evacuating the building. Now, we'll have to ask you to leave by the back door. We'll notify you when to return. Please leave quietly and lock your door.
4: What's going on?
1: No time to explain. Thank you very much for your cooperation. Okay, now, we'll skip 11 and go to...

0: 12.
1: Yeah.
2: Yeah? Who are you?
0: Police department. Can we come in? Sorry to disturb at this hour. We're evacuating the building. Please hurry and leave quietly by the back door. You'll be notified when to return. Lock your door when you leave. Thank you.
1: It was 4:10 a.m. Everything was set now. The neighborhood was completely cleared. The entire block was empty except for apartment 11 on the second floor of the Blue Eagle. I left Ben to watch the door of apartment 11. I went downstairs and across the street to join the rest of the men. It was Ed Backstrand's show from here on. That's it, Ed. All set.
3: Baker, Morheim, all clear?
4: All clear, Chief.
3: Baker, you and Morheim take three men and cover the rear of the building.
4: Right.
3: Is that detail covered Hawthorne Street?
1: They're all set, Ed.
3: How about the vacant lot?
1: Taken care of.
3: The rest of you men?
5: Yeah.
3: Friday and I are going into the building. We'll try to get him to come out now. Johnson.
6: Yes, sir?
3: Come with us and keep us covered. Let's go.
1: Apartment 11's up at the head of the stairs, Ed.
3: Right. Any action, Romero?
0: Not a thing, Skipper.
3: Keep down, all of you. I'll try to get them out. Jance, Bemis, Sickle, you're all alone. The building's clear. Come on out with your hands behind your head. Come on out, Jance, or we'll come in and get you. You hear me?
0: I hear you, Ed.
3: Come on, let's get out to the street. Johnson, cover that door and be careful. Keep down.
6: Right, Chief.
3: Friday, Romero, come with me.
1: We left Sergeant Johnson to watch the door, and we ran out into 16th Street and ducked down behind the police sound truck. The floodlights hit the side of the building. Backstrand grabbed the microphone.
7: Jance, Bemis, Sickle, you've got 30 seconds to come down out of that room. Walk out backwards with your hands behind your head. Stay together. Don't fan out. 30 seconds, Jance.
1: They're making it tough, Ed.
3: Romero, lob some tear gas through that window.
0: Right, Skipper.
7: Come on out, Bemis. We're giving you a chance. That's more than you gave that cop in the bar. Come on out.
1: That's Jance, Ed. He isn't coming out.
0: They must have got Johnson because he's in another room.
3: Shoot the gas in there.
1: That's not going to get him out, Ed.
3: Give it time, Freddy.
8: Burn those floodlights in up there. Friday, rake that second floor with the Tommy gun. Let's keep him in one room.
1: Right.
8: Hold your fire, Friday.
1: George, give us a couple of masks. Ben and I are going in.
8: The rest of you men, concentrate your fire on those two rooms. Hit them down.
0: Here's your mask, Joe. Let's go.
1: Come on. Put that mask on, Ben, and keep down.
0: Yeah, wait a minute. Somebody coming down the inside stairs.
1: Duck, Ben. He's got a gun.
9: I got one, copper. Get out of my way.
1: Stop it, you. You haven't got a chance.
9: I'm coming through, copper.
0: Think I stopped him, Joe.
1: Can you see Johnson?
0: No, it's too much gas in there.
1: All right, you two up there. We got one of you. The other two, come on out.
0: Joe, think we got him?
1: I don't know. Can you see Johnson?
0: No, Joe. It's still too thick in there.
1: I'm going in, Ben. Cover me. Come on. We know there are two of you up there.
9: Just one, copper.
0: Throw your gun down the stairs ahead of you. Hurry up. Shotgun, Joe. Jance.
1: I see him. I'll take him at the foot of the stairs.
9: All right. I got my hands up.
1: I found Johnson, Ben. All right, Jance, outside. Come on. Move. Put the handcuffs on him, Ben. I'll cover you.
0: Yeah. How's John?
1: I don't know. Ed, get the ambulance crew over here.
0: Jance. Who's this other guy we got?
9: Bemis.
0: How about Sickle?
9: I said just one, didn't I, copper?
1: Never mind the smart talk, Jance. Now just answer the question, huh?
9: Sickle wanted out of it a long time ago, so I let him out. He's upstairs. I let him out the back way.
0: Mean you shot him?
9: He wanted out, didn't he?
3: All right. We'll take him in. Johnson's in the ambulance. I'll see you in the office.
0: Yeah. Right, Skipper.
1: How about a smoke, huh?
0: Yeah. Here you go. Backstrand said he didn't want those men to see another sunrise.
1: Yeah.
0: 5 minutes to five, Joe. Sun ought to be up.
1: Yeah. But look, Ben. It's cloudy. Guess we'll never know, huh?
4: story you have just heard was true. Only the names were changed to protect the innocent.
5: Edgar Red Jans, the sole survivor, was tried and convicted and sentenced to be put to death in the state penitentiary in the manner prescribed by law. You have just heard the fourth in a new series of authentic cases from official files. Technical advice for Dragnet comes from the office of C.B. Horrell, Chief of Police, Los Angeles Police Department.
4: Tonight's program is dedicated to radio car patrolman Forrest E. Sawyer of the Denver, Colorado Police Department, who on the evening of March 8, 1937, gave his life so that yours might be more secure.

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This is NBC, the

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1: Johnny Dollar.
2: This is Larry Comstock, Johnny, at Tri-Mutual Insurance. You're out at the Lamar home.
1: Yeah, Larry. Police crime lab find out anything more about the stuff from here they took in for examination?
2: Yes. Yes, they certainly did.
1: Well?
2: They found traces of that poison, pyrodameron, on the toothbrush that Thomas Lamar was using just before he died.
1: Are you kidding?
2: Oh, no. No, indeed, John. Not a bit.
1: There's a murder weapon for you, a toothbrush. Larry, send the cops out here. I think I've just about got this case sewed up.
0: Tonight and every weekday night, Bob Bailey in the transcribed adventures of the man with the action-packed expense account, America's fabulous freelance insurance investigator...
1: Yours truly, Johnny Dollar. 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The following is my final entry of expenses incurred during investigation of the Lamar murder. And murder it most certainly was. It was in La Jolla, California, during my so-called vacation, that I met, and I must admit, kind of fell for Vonnie Lamar. It was from La Jolla that I flew her back to South Bend, Indiana, when we both received news of her foster father's sudden death. All the clues I'd been able to dig up seemed to point to one Walter Marson, who had been Lamar's personal secretary and who lived at the Lamar mansion. At his room there in the house, I found the one book in the world that described the poison, pyrodameron, that had killed Thomas René Lamar. Poison derived from a pretty little yellow flower once raised on an island near Greece. A flower with sudden death in its pollen. Huh?
3: You're Johnny Dollar, aren't you? Harrison the butler said you were up here.
1: And you must be Walter Marson.
3: What are you doing in my room?
1: Let me ask the questions, Marson.
3: Now, just a minute.
1: Look, mister, you may as well know it. I'm an insurance investigator.
3: So Harrison said, but I don't believe it.
1: Right here, my credentials.
3: Uh-huh. Oh, I see, but I thought...
1: You thought I was just a boyfriend that Vonnie Lamar met in La Jolla and who just came back here with her to comfort her over the loss of her father.
3: Yes, yes, that's right.
1: Well, you were wrong, mister, or partly so. The main reason I'm here is to find out who murdered Thomas Lamar and why. And I think I found out.
3: You have? Well, who, Mr. Dollar?
1: Interesting book you've been reading here. Oh. Flora Exotica Mediterranea. Stolen from the Central Library over in Chicago, wasn't it?
3: Well, yes. Yes, it was.
1: Found a poison in it, didn't you, Marson? Pyrodameron. Deadly, quick, and hard to trace. So rare that the chances were pretty good it wouldn't even be recognized. But it was. Where'd you get it, Walter?
3: As you said... At the library.
1: I'm talking about the poison, the pyrodameron that killed Thomas Lamar.
3: Oh, no, no, no. You're all wrong.
1: Am I? Who besides Vonnie would benefit from the million and a half insurance on Lamar's life?
3: Well, what makes you think that
1: I know
3: that
1: you
3: I'd
1: would,
3: be the...
1: because I know you're married to Vonnie.
3: No.
1: You tried to inveigle your way into Lamar's business, but he wouldn't have it. All your chiseling and conniving and phony stock transactions got you nowhere. So you did the next thing you could think of. You got something on Vonnie and forced her to marry you. So you thought you'd at least be sure of a big hunk of the insurance money over my dead
3: body.
1: Oh,
3: no, look, Dollar, maybe I was married to Bonnie, but...
1: I found out about her big gambling debts, got her off the hook by some fancy manipulation of her foster father's investments. No doubt threatened to tell him all about it unless she did marry you, and thereby guaranteed yourself a prosperous future. Oh, and you timed the whole thing beautifully when she was emotionally upset over the death of Mrs. Lamar.
3: No, Dollar, you don't know
1: but
3: what you're talking
1: impatient.
3: About.
1: Couldn't wait for him to die a natural death.
3: Dollar. Mr. Dollar.
1: Sure, go ahead, speak up and make it good.
3: Well, I was married to Vonnie. But I'm not now.
1: Sure.
3: That's right. I did want a place in Lamar Metal Products, and I thought I could get it by showing Mr. Lamar how clever I was. Well, instead of throwing me out, he gave me another chance. I'll be forever grateful to him. It was a turning point in my life. I give you my word, Mr. Dollar, I've done nothing since that time that's been anything but completely honest and above board.
1: Pretty speech.
3: No, no, it's true. It's true, I swear it.
1: Nevertheless, you married Vonnie in the hope
3: We're divorced.
1: You're what?
3: Well, it was the only honorable thing I could do. Would you like to see the final papers? Vonnie mailed them to me from Reno before she went to La Jolla.
1: You mean she... Yeah, let me see him.
3: Here. My desk.
1: Don't try to pull a gun out of there, Marcel.
3: You still don't believe me, do you? Here they are.
1: Then would you like to tell me who did murder Thomas Lamar?
3: I wish to heaven I knew. That's why I got this book, hoping to find some clue as to where the pirate Dameron might have come from.
1: But you sneaked this book out of the
3: library. Because I was afraid of the very kind of suspicion that you've shown.
1: Want to know something? I'm still showing.
3: And I tell you you're wrong. Ask Vonnie. She'll tell you.
1: Oh, where is she? Harrison said you two had gone out together to make arrangements for the funeral.
3: Yes, we did, and we came back together. But when Harrison told her that you were here to see her, she said she'd be back in a few minutes.
1: Where did she go?
3: Oh, she's still in the house somewhere, I think.
1: Marson, just what is your relationship with Vonnie now?
3: Well, there never was any love between us. Our marriage was only on paper.
1: Yeah?
3: As the foster daughter of the man to whom I owe so much, it's my duty to do what I can for her. In spite of her...
1: Whatever what?
3: Oh, even to the end, we kept from him any knowledge of her dissipations, her drinking and gambling.
1: I thought that was all over.
3: Oh, no. She's more deeply in debt now than she's ever been. I'm thankful Mr. Lamar died without knowing.
1: Well, I'll be.
3: But with the insurance, of course, she'll be able to pay off.
1: Marson, you're a dirty rat, and your accusation isn't very well veiled.
4: Are you trying to say that I'm accusing Vonnie of the...
3: murder? Oh... Mr. Dollar...
1: Yeah, go on.
3: This book... According to this, the plant from which Pirate Dameron is derived is now extinct.
1: Unless somebody, somewhere, managed to salvage some seeds that were then planted...
3: Yes, exactly. Lepra purpurus calendus, found only on a small Grecian island. I wonder if Dimitri would know about...
1: Dimitri? What's this sudden switch? Who's Dimitri?
3: He's the old gardener. He's here on the estate.
1: Come on, Marson, and bring that book. Before going out to the gardener's cottage, I asked Harrison where Vonnie had gone, and he told us he only knew that she was somewhere in the grounds, that her car was still in the driveway. I phoned Larry Comstock again, but he'd left his office, presumably to come out here. And I called the man I'd talked to earlier at the library.
5: Of course I can. As I told you before, I keep a very close check on the books in that section. Let me see now.
1: Yeah?
5: Yes, Flora Exotica Mediterranea has only been out four or five times in the past several years. Once to a Mr. Thomas...
1: Yeah?
5: Thomas Hanley.
1: Oh.
5: To a Mr. Ralph Cummings, Miss LaVon Lamar, and...
1: That's enough. Thanks. I tried not to show Marson how I felt as we walked out to the cottage of Dimitri, the old gardener.
6: Could be nothing too nice for Mr. Lamar. So I always try to keep things nice.
1: Yeah, I can see.
3: Dimitri, Mr. Dollar's here to investigate the circumstances of Mr. Lamar's death.
6: Oh, yes. I hope you find who do this terrible thing to such a fine...
1: Well, I want you to look at this book. Here. Did you ever see a flower like that?
6: Oh, yes.
1: Yes, where?
6: In old country. In Greece it used to be, but no more.
1: You never saw it in this country?
6: No, yes.
1: Well, which is it?
6: I should not say, because in old country it's against the law. I don't know why.
1: Well, I do. Go on, Dimitri.
6: But I keep many of my nice seeds anyway.
1: And some of them were for this flower?
6: Yes. You don't mind? It is very pretty flower.
1: Did you ever plant any of them?
6: Oh, no, not I.
1: Somebody else?
6: She was always so nice to me.
1: Funny. Miss Lamar?
6: Look, sir. She even sent me a gift on her trip last week.
1: Dimitri.
6: Look. You call it toilet case. See? It have soap and toothbrush and comb.
3: Dollar, look. That toothbrush.
1: I am looking. The yellow stain on the bristles, the same color as the flower on this deadly plant.
6: So pretty.
3: She sent her father one of these too. Oh, Dollar, I'm sick.
6: You sick, poor
1: so
6: man?
1: So crude, so corny, and so obvious it would never be noticed. And she was safely a couple of thousand miles away beyond any possible suspicion when the... Dimitri, did she plant any of these seeds you gave her?
6: She often plant many kinds.
1: Where? Show us.
6: In the morning, maybe. It's getting pretty dark now.
1: Now. Come on. Come on, Marson.
6: Yeah. You must not tell her, I show you. She always keep her little garden secret. She not even think I know. She very sweet girl.
1: Yeah, very. But now...
6: Wait. She there now. Cultivating.
1: Cultivating? With a shovel? Dimitri, go back to your cottage and stay there.
6: Oh, you want...
1: Come on, Marson.
4: She's digging. Digging.
1: And I think I know why.
7: She sees us.
8: Go back. Go away, both of you.
1: Stay here. I want to talk to you, Vani. What are you doing?
8: What I'm doing is... I'm burying the little garden that was mine for Daddy. Little personal things, Johnny, that I grew with my own hands for him alone. Now that he's gone, this would be only one more bit of memory. Please, leave me, Johnny, to finish.
1: Wait, Vani.
8: What?
1: Before you turn under that little yellow flower. Here, I'll show you.
8: No, Johnny, don't touch it.
1: Here. Source of a poison called pyrodameron.
8: How did you know?
1: Here, look.
8: Oh, oh, no, you don't. I'll kill you, too. I'll kill you.
4: Oh, nobody, no.
8: Oh, Walter. Walter, help me.
4: Help you.
8: Johnny was in love with me, but I turned him down, and he came out here.
1: Oh, good, Bonnie.
8: I hate you. I hate you both. Everything would have been all right if you hadn't come along. I hate you. Listen, Johnny. $1 million. 1.5 million. You and I could...
1: Oh, you dirty...
8: No, Johnny, please, don't! Please!
1: Believe me, this is one case I wish I'd never seen. Well, sure, you, the company, are all right. You won't have to pay off $1.5 million in insurance. You're gain. But me, I've lost something. Faith. Faith in... I'm sick over the whole thing. Expense account, I'll add it up later. Right now, I'm going out and get some flowers. Some clean flowers. And just sit and look at them. Yours truly, Johnny Dollar.
0: Now, here's our star to tell you about next week's exciting story.
1: Next week, tell me, did you ever wake up from a pleasant dream to find a smoking gun in your hand and two bodies at your feet? Well, I have. Join us next week, and I'll tell you about it. Yours truly, Johnny Dollar.
0: Yours truly, Johnny Dollar, starring Bob Bailey, is transcribed in Hollywood. It is produced and directed by Jack Johnstone, who also wrote this week's story. Heard in the cast were Virginia Gregg, Lawrence Dobkin, Harry Bartell, Eric Snowden, Howard McNair, John Daner, Gene Tatum, Joseph Kearns, Paul Richards, and Jack Moyles. Musical supervision by Amerigo Marino. Be sure to join us on Monday night, same time and station, for another exciting story of yours truly, Johnny Dollar. Roy Rowan speaking.

5 o'clock. You stop at the butcher's for a steak or a chop. You get the evening paper and a magazine, and you run like the dickens for the 5:15. Oh, the 5:15. Hear the whistle blowing. Oh, the 5:15.

Wifey's home awaiting, dinner in the pot. The dish is on the table and the fire is hot. Gets a loving message on the telephone. You gotta eat your baked potato all alone. The next train home is the 7:38. Hubby goes into the corner to wait.

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0: Ladies and gentlemen, the ringing of that phone bell brings you mystery, adventure.
1: Nero Wolfe's office, Archie Goodwin speaking.
2: Who?
1: Oh, yeah, hello, Doc, how are you?
2: What? In trouble, you?
3: More trouble, you attract trouble, Archie, hang up.
1: It's our dentist, Dr. Thrumming.
3: Let him wait. We never can find him when we need him. Tell him it's after office hours.
1: Doc, you're talking so fast, I can't make head nor tails of it. Look, listen, Doc. Come on over here and we'll be able to hear you. It'll only take you a few minutes. Right.
3: You consistently disobey me. I want to work on my paper about odontocosms.
1: Doc Thrumick has a friend who's in some trouble and he needs our advice. Besides, we owe Doc a fair-sized little bill, remember?
3: Money again, Archie. Money is the curse of our times.
1: Yeah, man. Bring on all the curses that is available.

Ladies and gentlemen, it's that renowned genius who is the bulkiest, balkiest, most ponderous, and most brilliant detective in the world. Yes, none other than that chair-born mass of unpredictable intellect, Nero Wolfe, created by Rex Stout and brought to you in a new series of adventures over this NBC network in the person of Mr. Sidney Greenstreet.

0: This story is one we refer to as the case of the Midnight Ride. Oh, yeah, there was a ride, all right. But it would never have happened if we hadn't received another phone call a few minutes after our Dr. Thrummig phone. It was late in the evening, and Nero Wolfe was studying his paper on orchids while I was absorbed in playing some phonograph records.
1: Archie, Archie, not so loud. I can't possibly think when you play that infernal thing at such volume.
0: What was that you said, boss?
1: I said I can't understand why you can't get music from a phonograph without vibrating the top of the instrument.
0: That's right, that's right.
1: I can't understand why the neighbors haven't called the police. Do you hear that, Archie? Archie!
0: All right, I'll answer.
1: You're fired.
0: Naturally. Hello?
2: Hello. Is this Archie Goodwin?
0: I know, Mr. Wolf's... What? Me?
2: Archie.
0: Yeah, who is it?
2: I need help, Archie, please. Come at once. Please. Oh, please. You and Nero.
0: Who is this?
2: This is Gloria... No. No, don't.
0: Gloria who?
2: Ronaldo... West...
0: Hello? Hello? Well, did you hear that?
1: Another female bar. What happened?
0: Boss, who do you know named Gloria?
1: Gloria? I know nothing about anyone named Gloria.
0: She said her name was Gloria something. I couldn't quite get the last name. But she did say Ronaldo Road.
1: Well, it's quite possible that she resides on Ronaldo Road.
0: First she asked if this was Archie Goodwin speaking, and before I had a chance to say anything, she asked me to come to her at once. She needed help. For you to bring me along. I mean, for me to bring Nero along.
1: You don't even know what you're talking about.
0: Well, she said she was Gloria Barr or Mar or something like that, and then she said Ronaldo Road West, and then the scream, and that's all there was.
1: Hmm. The usual pattern of your experience with women.
0: Sounded like a hand was slapped over her mouth, or she was grabbed by the throat. Bring Nero with you.
1: I am taking no more assignments this week.
0: Ronaldo Road West, where is it?
1: I don't believe there is a Ronaldo Road West. If I remember correctly, Ronaldo Road runs north and south and is approximately 12 miles long.
0: But she said west.
1: What she probably tried to say when she was interrupted was Ronaldo Road West Chester.
0: Westchester, of course.
1: Asked Inspector Kramer to try to check on that phone call.
0: I'll ask him to try.
1: By the way, do you expect to find this Gloria alive, Archie?
0: I certainly hope so.
1: And are you aware that if someone strangled her, then they must have heard her speak your name?
0: Yes, and yours, too. Shall I open it, boss?
1: Why not? Let us face it, Archie. Huh?
3: It's me, Archie.
0: Wait till I slide the night chain off, Dr. Thrummig.
3: My nose.
0: I forgot all about you, Doc. Where have you been?
3: It's only been 3 or 4 minutes. I have never had such a disturbing night since I had my first patient. But at first I was afraid to leave the house.
1: And why were you so afraid, Dr. Thrummig?
3: Well, there were two men sitting in front of my place in the car. Oh, good evening, Nero.
1: Were they waiting for you, Doctor?
3: Well, why not? Very likely. Since she called me, I've been so completely unnerved.
0: Here, Doc, here. Have some brandy.
3: Oh, no, no, no, no, no, no. You know I never... Well, a small one. I am upset. You understand, Archie. That's Bessie.
1: Just who called you and upset you so?
3: Oh, hello, Nero. Did someone call me? When?
0: You phoned me frantically that a woman called you. I couldn't understand you on the phone.
3: Oh, yes, yes, poor Gloria. She was cut off.
0: Oh, Gloria. Did you say Gloria?
3: Well, didn't I? I thought I did. Oh, dear... What did you say?
0: I said Gloria.
3: Oh, my, isn't that strange? I thought that's what I said. No, no, no more, please.
0: We just had a call from Gloria. Who is Gloria?
3: Well, you remember. We all went to school together. You do too remember. Gloria, you know, she was...
1: Just what is Gloria's last name, Dr. Thrummig?
3: Well, it was Gloria Barnsworth. I don't know what it is now.
0: That's what she was trying to say to me, Barnsworth.
1: Did she tell you where to find her?
3: No, she didn't. Dear me. She was just about to tell me when I said I'd call you and Archie and get your help. And then she was cut off.
0: How do you know she's the Gloria Barnsworth you knew and I'm supposed to know?
3: My. Could you open the windows?
0: Why, yes.
1: Archie.
0: Oh, sorry, Doc. The air outside's contaminated.
3: Oh, is that so? With what?
0: Oxygen.
3: These factories. Oh, well, I found her picture in an old class photo. Here it is.
0: Oh, yeah, now I remember. But, Doc, you and this gal were several years ahead of me in school. I'm not in this picture, so she must be about 40 now.
1: Well, gentlemen, you both seem to have the situation well in hand now. So, if you'll excuse me, I will retire to my room.
3: Oh, yes, but we don't have anything figured out yet.
1: Ah, but you will. Let me know in the morning how successful you have been. Good night.
0: Well, anyway, a woman called here, and just as she was about to tell me who she was and her address, she was cut off as though she was strangled.
3: Yeah, Archie, did you say someone strangled her?
0: I don't know, Doc. I hope not. Well, let's start our search along Ronaldo Road.
3: Archie, don't answer it. They're after me. The men in the car, they saw me come in here.
0: After you, nonsense.
3: They found out Gloria phoned me. Don't let them in.
0: Now, how could you know all that?
3: Oh, dear me. Do you mind? A short one? I'm so weak tonight. Please, Archie, don't open it. I warn you.
0: Just relax, Doc. I'll handle this. Good evening.
4: Evening. Are you Archie Goodwin?
0: No, he is.
3: Yes. No, I'm not. He is.
4: Put up your hands. Unhook the night chain. Now just turn off this light.
3: Oh, I told you. I told you.
4: Where's Wolf?
0: Oh, he's been in bed for hours.
4: And who is this little man?
3: Why, I'm...
0: Don't you know? This is my brother Cuthbert.
3: Yes, he's quite right. I'm a bit older than he is.
0: Shut up, Cuthbert.
4: All right, get your coats and hats off that rack.
0: What for?
4: We're all going for a little ride along the river, and it's a bit chilly.
3: Oh, dear me. I feel faint. I'm getting dizzy.
4: Get your hat.
3: Yes, sir.
4: And put that bottle down.
3: But it's so cold out there.
4: Get along. Here's the car. Now, Mr. Goodwin, hand over that gun in your pocket.
0: But I haven't got... Okay, there you are.
4: Thank you. Now get in the car. You get in the front seat with the driver, Goodwin. Your brother can get back with me. Okay, you know where we're going, driver.
5: Yeah, but what?
4: Get going.
5: But do you know who this guy is?
4: I do. Why?
5: Well, now, look, Well, this guy is Archie Goodwin.
4: What if he is?
5: Well, this won't work. I mean, I didn't know it was going to be Goodwin. He's with Nero Wolf.
0: What's your name, pal? I can't see, but I seem to recognize your voice.
5: Well, you see, it was like this. I was in a...
4: Are you going to shut up and start driving?
5: Okay, I'm going.
3: Now, see here, it's getting very late. I don't like this. Where are you taking us?
0: Keep calm, Doc.
5: Yeah, don't get excited. Just take it easy. Listen, Goodwin, I got a record
4: Shut
5: for
4: up, you.
5: My...
0: What's the idea back of all this, friend?
4: We're off the road here, driver.
3: Yes, but we're way out in the country.
4: Now, we'll all get out here.
0: Now, wait a minute.
4: I said get out. You too, driver.
5: Oh, now, wait a second. What's the big idea?
4: Now, all of you start walking over to that clump of trees. Go on.
3: What's he going to do?
0: What do you think?
4: Okay, that's good. Just stand there. Now get out your gun, driver.
5: Now, wait a minute. This is
4: get
5: the way
4: you... Get out your gun, and don't turn around, driver. Now, let him have it. Go on, or I'll kill you.
5: I don't go in for this kind of stuff. Besides...
4: Shoot and empty your gun into them. Go on. Now, just drop your gun on the ground. There. Now, I will take Goodwin's gun, and after I finish with it, I'll just toss it over beside his body.
5: You what? Hey, now, wait a minute.
4: You'll notice I have gloves on.
0: Hey, Doc. Dr. Thrumming.
3: Oh.
0: You all right, Doc?
3: Oh, Archie, I'm sorry. I'm sorry I got you into this. I can't last long.
0: Where are you hit?
3: Tell Nero I make him a present of his new bridge work I put in.
0: Let me have a look at you.
3: I wanted to die in my bed with my friends around
0: You're
3: me.
0: You're not bleeding.
3: I wanted the choir to sing. What? I'm not bleeding?
0: No.
3: Are you?
0: No. The driver was a bad shot. He missed both of us.
3: Then what am I doing down here on the ground?
0: You fainted at the first shot. I dropped purposely on the second shot. He missed every time. Come on, get up from there. We're very lucky people.
3: What became of them?
0: Hand me my gun.
3: Oh, is this your gun?
0: Wrap it in his handkerchief. Come over here. Yep. Here he is, the driver.
3: And he's dead. This is dreadful, Archie. What do we do now?
0: You got a lighter?
3: Here's my pocket flash.
0: Well, here's his gun beside him. Don't touch it. Have a look through his pockets. I wish I knew what he meant when he said he had a record for me someplace. A picture of a girl. It says, to Mike from Violet. Mike. This fellow's face is certainly familiar, but I can't... Hey, wait a minute. Mike Jordan, that's it.
3: Mike Jordan?
0: Yeah, Wolf cleared him on a frame-up 3 years ago, and this girl Violet is an entertainer in a nightclub downtown.
3: Violet, yes, but what does all this have to do with Gloria?
0: Strange, there's no other identification on him. Maybe the other guy took it off of him. Well, now we gotta find Violet.
3: How? We can't even find Gloria.
0: I think now that this guy Mike Jordan missed us deliberately. Let's start hoofing it back to that last crossroad. There was a telephone there. I'll call Nero. So that's the story so far, Mr. Wolf. Sorry to wake you up, but we wanted you to know.
3: Yes, we did. Oh, such a night.
1: What was your reason for telling the man that Dr. Thrummig was your brother?
0: Well, I didn't want him to know that it was Doc because Gloria had called Doc and he must have known about it.
1: And the driver turned out to be Mike Jordan. And what did Mike say to you in the car?
0: Well, he didn't finish, but he said, "I got a record for you, Goodwin." And then the man shot him up.
1: And when you located Violet at her place, she was cataloging recordings, Bring it in here now, Archie. Sit down, Dr. Thrummig.
3: Yes, I am a bit weary.
0: Come in, Violet. Violet, this is...
6: Hey, wait a minute. You're Nero Wolf.
1: Sit down, Miss Violet.
6: Oh, what's the idea, Mr. Goodwin? Why'd you bring me here?
1: Will you look at this photo? It says, "To Mike from Violet."
6: Where'd you get this?
0: I got it, Violet. What we want to know is, where's Mike now? What's he doing? Can you tell us where he lives?
6: What's Mike done now?
1: Can you tell us his address?
6: Maybe.
1: Do you know who he has been working for?
6: Yeah. A guy with a big car and a lot of dough.
1: You've seen this man?
6: Yeah, kind of a good-looking guy. I think his name is Durant or something like that.
1: I understand you've been occupying yourself with cataloging some phonograph recordings.
6: Yeah, that's what I was doing when Mr. Goodwin came in. Mike's got a home recorder over at his place.
1: Do you have all the records that have been made on the machine so far?
6: No, just what we made in the last week. Lots more at his place.
1: Do you and Mike know of a woman named Gloria?
6: No, at least I don't remember.
3: It was on Rinaldo Road. Gloria Barnsworth was her maiden name.
6: Where is this Rinaldo Road? I don't know.
0: It's in Westchester, we think.
6: I've never been there. What has Mike done, Mr. Wolf? Is it bad?
1: As a matter of fact, Mike is in the clear.
6: Good.
1: There is no charge against him, and there never will be. You haven't seen him for a couple of days?
6: No, and I never go to his apartment unless him and some guests are there. Do you know where he is?
1: Will you give me the address of his apartment?
6: Okay. 324 East 35th Street.
1: Thank you very much, young lady.
6: What's all so mysterious? Oh, something's happened to Mike. I can tell by the way you talk.
1: Very well, Archie. You have a special visit to make. Look for the machine, and it's quite late, so you had best hurry.
3: Well, I'm going with you, Archie. Good night, Nero. Oh, I mean, good morning. Oh, I don't even know what day it is.
0: Come along, Violet. We'll drop you at your place first. Well, there we are, Doc.
3: Yes, has his name right on it. Mike Jordan.
0: No, we're fairly certain that no one's in there. Hey, what do you know? It isn't locked. The lights are on.
3: I know.
0: Listen.
3: Yes, a light humming noise. But where is it coming from?
0: Over in that corner, those wall cabinets.
3: There it is. A radio. And a phonograph combination.
0: Yes, and a recording machine. And the recording arm's still down on the record. Just lift it off and put the playback needle on. Yeah, there we are.
7: But look, I don't go in for that kind of stuff. You've been working for me for several weeks now, haven't you?
8: Well, sure, boss, but I never went in for no kind of...
7: We're going to pick this guy up and take him for a little ride.
8: It ain't my line.
7: All you do is drive the car.
8: Okay, I'll take a chance. But remember, I'm just the driver of your car. If anything happens, I didn't know nothing.
7: You'll do just as I say. Incidentally, I know a lot about you. Things the police would like to know.
8: Okay, I'm working for you. I came out to Rinaldo Road to make an honest living. But I see I'm right back where I started. And worse, the guy just ain't got a chance.
7: Oh, remind me.

0: And you already have the clue to the address?
1: We have. Where?
0: In that phonograph recording. Play it again, Archie. Just the part where he uses the telephone. And slow the speed way down. Then take down the numbers I call off.
1: Okay, Bart.
0: Six. Five. Three. Two. Two. Three. That's enough. By slowing down the record, we were able to count the clicks of each number he used on the dial. Now, there's the number the man called. We hope it is on Ronaldo Road. Have Inspector Kramer get the address of that number combination, and we are ready to make our assault.
1: I'll call Kramer, and then I'll get the car out. It hadn't been out for weeks. Maybe it won't start.
0: No such luck, Archie, I assure you. No such luck.
1: Oh, here it is. I think we must go through this big gate.
2: Yes, there's the number. 23, Ronaldo.
0: Slip up to the entrance as softly as possible. Turn out your headlamps.
1: Here we are, boss. Easy now getting out.
0: Don't pull, Doctor. Don't pull on. There we are. Now come along.
2: Yeah, spooky sort of place, isn't it?
1: All big houses are like that. Must be 20 rooms.
2: Yeah. There's not a light in the place.
0: Use the knocker, Archie.
1: Uh-oh, stand back. Here comes somebody.
3: Yes?
1: Is Gloria in?
3: What? Gloria? And who are you?
2: We are here to see Gloria. Come.
3: It's this hour of the night? Certainly not.
2: Just a moment. She's an old friend of mine. Yes, and his too. He's Archie.
0: My good man, what is your name?
3: Jennings, sir. And the household is in bed at this hour.
4: What is it, Jennings? Who's at the door?
3: They're asking for you, Miss Gloria.
4: For me? Well, come in, gentlemen. You may go, Jennings. Please.
3: Very well, miss. Just as you say.
4: Now, what did you want?
1: Say, Doc, is this the Gloria?
2: Well, I don't know. It doesn't seem...
1: Are you Gloria?
4: Yes.
1: Well, why did you call us?
4: Oh, then you're Archie Goodwin.
2: Yes, and I'm Dr. Thrumming. But you are...
4: I called you because I need your help. Desperately.
5: Gloria, what is going on here at this hour? Oh, and who are these gentlemen?
4: Well, you see, Uncle, Mr. Goodwin came...
5: Came to see you? Why?
4: Well, Because I...
5: I think you'd better go to your room, my dear. Don't you think that is best? Your room and rest?
4: No, I don't want to. I won't.
5: Go to your room.
4: No, I won't. I can't. All those people walk in and out. They want to kill me.
5: Jennings, take her to her room.
3: Yes, sir. Come along, please.
4: No, I won't. I won't. Let me go. There are hundreds of people. They'll kill me.
3: Come along.
4: No. Please.
5: No. I'm so sorry. But there's nothing we can do with her. Now, Mr. Goodwin.
1: Yeah?
5: What is it you wish?
0: The girl called you Uncle. Oh, pardon me. I'm Nero Wolf.
5: How do you do, Mr. Wolf? Yes, she called me Uncle, but I'm not really a relative. I'm Dr. Gunther, retained by the family. As you can see, the girl is quite ill.
1: Well, we're old friends of Gloria's, and we'd like to see her.
5: But you just saw her.
0: We don't refer to this young lady. We have in mind the elderly Gloria. Now, come, Dr. Gunther. You know to whom we refer.
5: What? You mean the girl's aunt? Well, it's very strange. If you are a friend of the aunt's, that you are not aware of her condition.
1: Her condition?
5: Yes. The aunt has been bedridden for nearly a year. Paralysis. And it seems to be most coincidental with your visit, but she passed away this afternoon.
2: Died? Gloria?
1: This afternoon? But how could that be?
0: We'd like to see the remains, Dr. Gunther.
1: Yes, we'd like to see the remains. Just where are they?
5: They are here, Mr. Goodwin. And if you and your brother and Mr. Wolf will step this way to the small...

0: parlor. There you are, gentlemen. I'll leave you alone. I'll be in the library.
1: Well, gentlemen, there she is. What do you say? Do you recognize this woman?
2: Well, yeah. It's been many years, but that is Gloria Barnesworth.
3: Well, good heavens, yes. It's Gloria, all right. Poor woman. I remember now. She married a very wealthy manufacturer named Kenton, who died. She's remained a widow, I guess.
1: He said she died this afternoon. Are you sure it was an elderly woman who called you this evening? And by the way, just feel her forehead.
2: It's warm. She couldn't have been dead more than an hour.
1: She isn't dead. No signs of pulse. Your cigarette case, please. Very slight moisture. Respiration barely perceptible. She's under heavy narcosis. Been given a heavy dose lately.
3: Let's get out of here.
1: Wait. Do you recognize the uncle, Father Dr. Gunther?
2: No, do you, Thromby?
3: No.
1: Does he look like the man who took you for a ride?
2: It was too dark, boss, and he was all bundled up in heavy clothes.
3: Let's get out of here.
1: The door was locked after we came in.
2: He's right. Come on, Doc, let's put our shoulders to it. One, two...
4: Go!
5: Well, gentlemen, what on earth does this mean?
2: Why'd you lock the door?
5: Oh, I'm sorry. It's a spring lock. I had no intention of locking the door.
1: And I suggest, Archie, that you have it repaired. And now, Archie, will you step to the door and let Inspector Kramer in? He followed us up the driveway.
6: Yeah, about time. Getting cold out here.
1: Inspector Kramer, this is Dr. Gunther. In that room is a woman he claims is dead. She is actually under the heavy influence of narcotics.
6: Yeah? Well, who is she?
2: Mrs. Gloria Kenton, widow of the wealthy shoe manufacturer.
1: And this attractive young lady coming down the stairs is supposed to be mentally ill, which I do not believe. Her name is Gloria, too. A niece of the elder Gloria.
3: But Archie and I both knew Gloria Barnesworth. Look, Kenton.
6: Yeah, I get it.
1: And I suggest that this man is not a doctor, but his young Gloria's husband, and they're attempting to force the Aunt Gloria to change her will in their favor.
5: This is utterly ridiculous.
2: The aunt was able to phone Doc Thromig and me tonight, but she was apparently caught in the act.
1: And this man, who is posing as the uncle, hired Mike Jordan to drive his car while he picked up Archie with the intent of killing him.
3: Well, this is the same man?
1: The same. And if Mike Jordan hadn't recognized Archie, both of you would be quite dead. This man double-crossed Mike and killed him, believing that the whole thing would be blamed on Mike. Mike deliberately missed.
6: All right, so what are you going to do about it? Come on, let's get out of here fast.
5: Look out, he's a cop.
6: All right, now get those hands up and keep them up.
1: Come along, Archie. I have another appointment. The inspector can handle it from here on.
3: Oh, dear me. What happened? Am I all right?
2: Yeah, you just fainted again when the shooting started.
1: Oh. Really quite fortunate that Mike Jordan recorded that conversation. Fortunate indeed.
2: How did you know this uncle was the same guy who took us for a ride?
1: First, by his speech pattern, he is undoubtedly a Canadian. But you must have missed the most important slip-up.
3: What was that?
1: When he escorted us to see the body, he said to you, Archie, if you and your brother and Mr. Wolfe will step this way... Now, how would he believe that Dr. Thromig was your brother? No one mentioned it.
2: Of course, the clue I planted and then missed myself.
1: Quite right, Archie, quite right. What time is it?
2: 8 a.m. I certainly appreciate your coming out for me on this deal.
1: Oh, but I didn't do it just for you. There is an Orchid Lovers Convention this morning at 9 o'clock.
2: What? And you mean...
1: Yes. I'm sure you'll enjoy it tremendously. Both of you.
2: Oh, brother.
3: What's that?
2: Nothing, Doc. Nothing at all.